0: That's way too much production for this time of the day. Good heavens. It is Drex here from The Edge in Calgary and Toronto and Power 97 in Winnipeg filling in for Ben today. Hope you're well. All right, so there is this amazing little town in Ontario. The people just get up there for the summer. They get up there for the weekend, have a great time. A little place called Allura. Maybe you've been there. Maybe you haven't. They do music festivals there and the whole thing.
1: Are they on the smoke list right now?
0: Should I check the smoke list?
1: Check the smoke list because if you... We have to remind people
0: every hour that
1: to stay inside or be very careful if you go outside because the air quality is not good.
0: And this goes for all of our listeners across Alberta and Manitoba and Ontario. Depending on where you are, your air quality is different because there are wildfires in every single province and territory right now.
1: Yeah.
0: Like it is wild. So the unhealthiest place to be right now is Owen Sound.
1: Still?
0: Yeah.
1: Hasn't changed.
0: How do the ranking numbers on the side here? Did you sort of look into what that means? Is it like 532 particulate parts per million or something like that? Is that how it works? I don't know.
1: It works as in that it's a lot of science.
0: Oh, I don't understand anything about science. I can barely do math.
1: The most polluted city ranking, it's changed. London, Ontario now.
0: It's now London, Ontario.
1: Owen Sound's been bumped down to 2.
0: Oh, there it is. All right. So here's the top 10 of the most polluted airwise cities. All in the top 10. Oh, there it is. All right. So here's the top 10 of the most polluted airwise cities. All in the top 10, Ontario.

0: day, and I noticed a QR code on a light post.
1: Okay.
0: And it was a way to buy mushrooms delivered to your house.
1: Okay.
0: Yeah, like magic mushrooms, right?
1: Yeah.
0: Psilocybin. And I'm just like, ooh, do I want to scan that QR code, or could it be a scam?
1: Because so it's not farmer's market mushrooms?
0: It's the ones that are going to take you on a little trip somewhere. Yeah. So in Ellora, back to Ellora here, by the way, all of their paid parking meters are offline. Why? It has something to do with QR codes. It may also have something to do with pornography, too. But I feel
1: I don't know.
0: It's one of the two things. All right, so Jeff Pickle is a reporter with CTV in Kitchener. And he's on top. This is his story.
1: Yeah.
0: He originally did this story back in the day when it first started making news.
1: In mid-June.
0: In mid-June with the QR codes. But now we have a little bit of an update. So let's see what Jeff is telling us.
2: It was back in early June when the Ellora paid parking system was taken down.
3: Yeah, so I touched it at first because I thought it was a touchscreen.
2: A system hack had people scanning the QR code sent to a pornographic website.
0: All right, well, that's the story.
1: Tell me more about the porn. What?
0: Is that
1: why?
0: Crazy? Yeah.
1: What site? What are you doing?
0: Yeah, where does it take us? Where did this come from? Tell me more, Mr. Pickle.
4: So I thought it was a legitimate joke, so I scanned the QR code myself.
2: But over a month later, and nothing has changed, with the system still offline.
0: All right, so what's going on? Now the QR codes are publicly facing. Yeah. You may have seen from time to time a really interesting way that people protest is they will do exact replicas of the signs that they want to replace with something like a political message or whatever it is. They do this on the tube in London all the time where they match the exact font and everything and put it over the top so you see the political message. It is not unusual. We see this with ATM machines as well, where they have card scanners, and you don't even know they're there. This is essentially a version of that. So you see a parking meter. It's got a QR code. It should be an app, never a QR code. So you see the QR code. You're like, oh, I can pay for my parking for that. You take a photo of it. Next thing you know, boobs. That's what's happening here. It is the strangest thing. And all it takes is you can very easily go, okay, we're going to fix this easily. We'll put proper new QR codes. And then some miserable idiot, all they have to do is once again print their QR codes to the exact same specifications of the stickers on the Ellora parking system, and we're back to pornography.
4: The garbage bags were put up, and
2: the program charges a parking fee for those visiting Ellora, while residents can park free.
0: All right, hang on. I want to know more about the pornography.
1: I don't think we're getting back to it.
0: Jeez, Jeff.
2: Today, those visiting the community, happy to see the system offline.
0: All right. Well,
1: So they're happy to see the systems offline. Are they happy that there's no pornography, or they have no access to it?
0: Hang on. They're happy to see the system offline because it means they don't have to pay for parking.
1: But what about the pornography?
0: Yeah, I want to know more about the porn. Tell me more.
5: My sister was parking.
0: This isn't what I want to know about. Give me the details, Jeff Pickle.
5: We looked for signage, but we didn't end up paying, which worked out.
4: Like, we just noticed that.
0: Oh, this guy's buried the lead. Oh, damn.
1: To
0: Come
1: me,
0: on.
1: This is journalistic malpractice.
0: Yeah. Oh, all right. That's a bit harsh.
1: Somebody was a reporter for a very long time.
0: That's true.
1: That's journalistic malpractice. You have not explained anything about what the most important and most interesting part of the story is. At least you say, okay, well, I'm doing a story about this. Well, then don't include the pornography element, or at least you have to explain it.
0: Take the advice from the war zone journalist.
4: The parking signs were covered where we wanted to park, so we just assumed that there was free parking.
0: Yes, it's free parking. There's free parking and free pornography in Ellora.
2: Erica Montanaro owns Blackbird Consignment on Metcalf Street.
0: All right, was she the one that put up the QR codes?
1: I don't think so.
0: Let's find out.
2: She says there has been very little information shared from the township.
0: Very little information shared from the CTV journalist. you've buried the lead here. While I appreciate you reporting on this, this is not me picking on Jeff, by the way. I just want to know more. I honestly, honest to God, I want to know more about how something like this happened. Like, is it just a bunch of pranksters in the town of Ellora that are going, oh, you know what would be really funny? If we print our own, because anyone can make a QR code. Wouldn't it be funny if we printed these QR code stickers that go to pornography? Like,
1: we don't know if it's free pornography.
0: I didn't think it's free, but the parking is free right now.
4: I believe that it was kind of implied by the township that it would be up and running soon.
0: They're still talking about the parking in the story. I've given up.
1: Or maybe I'm maybe that.

0: Last clip was talking about the pornography.
1: Maybe it was.
0: Is it up and running?
1: Let me see.
2: It's been over a month now. The communication hasn't really improved.
1: All right, is this the funniest story ever?
0: I couldn't believe it. The first time I listened to it, I was yelling. I was, oh, tell me more. I was doing exactly what you were doing.
1: Have you ever scanned a QR code? I guess we kind of got used to this after the pandemic. We started going back to restaurants. They're like, oh, scan the QR code.
0: As opposed to...
1: A physical menu.
0: Exactly.
1: And in fact, I prefer the QR code now over a physical menu. Have you seen how revolting some of these restaurant menus can actually get? It's like, yeah, you're cleaning the restaurant. Are you cleaning the menus?
0: Yeah, you've got them laminated.
1: Still.
0: Spray them down. Wipe them down.
1: Like, get some Lysol on those bad boys.
0: Exactly.
1: So watch out for QR codes. Just be, honestly, it's going to be, it's... All right, for those of you under the age of 40, you've got this. You know what's going on with QR codes. For everybody else, including myself, Mike Drolet here as well, and any boomers listening to this, just don't use QR codes, okay? It's not in your best interest.
0: Okay, boomer. I think the website they sent them to.
1: There are so many fake QR codes out there. And if you think this is the only place this has happened where likely pranksters have gone, let's put QR codes that lead to pornography on parking meters... I guarantee you this has happened in other places.
0: Do you think there's a lot of fake QR codes?
1: I know for a fact there is a lot of fake QR codes.
0: Are you sending them out yourself?
1: I haven't. I've thought about it. I've thought about it more as a comedic thing because when you go to restaurants, I mentioned you're going to go scan the QR code. Wouldn't it be funny if maybe it went to a sketch? It doesn't have to be pornography. There are other more entertaining things than pornography, depending on who you are. But imagine if that QR code went to something silly. You're in a restaurant, you're trying to get the menu, and suddenly you get Rickrolled or something.
0: Rickrolling is so good.
1: It's the greatest thing ever.
0: I, honest to God, man.
1: That doesn't sound like Rick Astley.
0: I actually kind of wish that I didn't know about Rickrolling so I could learn it for the first time again.
1: Yeah?
0: I just want to learn about it first. When they went and Rickrolled that church, the really hardcore church, I think in Kansas, with the Foo Fighters, they went and Rickrolled them. It was...
1: I love that sort of stuff.
0: Yeah.
1: We're going to chat to our buddy Johnny Garbutt. He's a broadcaster in the Chorus Radio Network. He's one of the morning hosts of Q107 in Toronto. And he learned a little bit about himself the other day. Big news for men. Listen up. We'll chat to him next. Stay there.
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1: All right, welcome back. I'm Drex from the Edge Radio Network and Pound 87 in Winnipeg. Hope you're having a nice afternoon. One of my radio colleagues, he's a really cool guy. He gets so nervous coming on talk radio, but he's such a fun guy. I've known him for over a decade now. Johnny Garbutt is one of the morning guys at Q107 in Toronto. And like most men, this is not a dig. Okay, maybe it's a dig. I'm a man as well. So like most men, he delayed doing something for himself. A fit test. If you don't know what a fit test is, it is a fecal immunochemical test. It's an at-home colon cancer screening test that checks your stool for hidden blood. Most places offer these. You can get them done. But apparently Johnny, for some reason, decided to delay his. All right. I should give him a lecture. Johnny, welcome to the show, sir. How are you?
2: I'm very well, Drex. Yourself?
1: I'm really good. I did hear your morning show the other day, and I know that while you were kind of talking about this on air, you said you were really delaying getting a stool sample because you were waiting for a pretty one.
2: Yeah. That was the whole point, because everybody's like, why aren't you getting it done? I'm like, well, you know, you got to send it in the mail, and I want to impress the mail carrier. So I'm just waiting for one that I deem fit to send.
1: It's so odd. This is something that a lot of humans are sort of doing every single day, testing parts of their body to see what's going on. So it took your wife to finally give you a kick in the ass to get this done, it usually goes. So you finally did it. And what happened?
2: So totally asymptomatic. And when you turn 50, you can get one of these, at least in the province of Ontario. And so they sent it in the mail, and it sat on the back of the counter for, I turned 50 in October, till about a month ago. And eventually my wife is just like, can you please just do it? I'm seeing all these things online about cancer screening. Can you just do it? So I'm like, okay.
1: Hang on. So, it was sitting there from October last year, Johnny?
2: Yes, sir.
1: Oh, bro. Okay.
2: Yeah, I hear you. So I decided to do it, and lo and behold, it's as easy as anything you can do. It took about a minute and a half to collect the sample, put it back in the brown envelope, no pun intended, and into the mailbox it goes. So, you know, kudos to the letter carriers in this province that probably unknowingly, delivers fecal matter tests all around the province. So I sent it in, and I got something back pretty quick that said, we found an abnormality.
1: Oh,
2: and so you know the light bulb goes off, and you know the anxiety rises, and you're
1: an anxious person. Did you panic a little?
2: Very much so. But they said, just so you know, it could be anything from a false positive to the C word. And I'm like, okay, and anything in between, diverticulitis, hemorrhoids, could be anything. And I'm like, okay, there's a lot of options here that isn't the worst one. So let's go forward. So you have to do a colonoscopy. So on Father's Day was prep day, and I prepped for my colonoscopy. I'd never done one before.
1: Can you just for people that have never had a colonoscopy, could you just explain the prep process, please? It's so much fun.
2: The prep process, I think, is way worse than the actual ceremony of the colonoscopy, where I had to drink two unbelievably foul-tasting bottles of liquid that literally turn your stomach into water, and you just...
1: It's like you're eating American lettuce.
2: 100%. But I will say this, for anybody who has not get it done, after you drink the first bottle, trust your body.
1: Yeah, stay at the house. Do not leave.
2: Yes, trust it. So if you think that it's a bit of a toot, it's not. Just go.
1: I'm glad you're doing this. I'm glad we're having this conversation on the radio. Obviously, it is surrounded with just absolute layers of sarcasm. But these are serious things. You've got to trust yourself when you drink this mixture. Absolutely.
2: Yes. So prep day, and then went to have the colonoscopy. And when I woke up from the colonoscopy, because they put me out, I was by myself, because that day was my son's senior kindergarten graduation. So I wanted one parent to be there. So I said to my wife, go there and I'll do this, and just come and get me when you're done. Yeah. So as I came out of the anesthesia, he's like, we found something. I said, okay. He's like, we found 8 different polyps. We could only get rid of 6, but there's a 10 centimeter mass in your colon, and we're going to have to remove it in the next 4 weeks. I said, like, the polyp, he's no, part of your colon.
1: They have to. So hang on. Let me backtrack here. So they found some polyps, which is what my original question was. I'm like, oh my God, did they find some polyps? And then I find out you have a mass in your colon. So they have to remove part of your colon, did you say?
2: Yeah. So they're removing part of my colon at the beginning of August. They found 8 polyps. 6 were removed right then and there.
1: Yeah.
2: But the 2 that they found, they did a biopsy on and they sent it off to see what was said. And they're both benign, both non-cancerous. So, that was, as an anxious guy, that took some of the anxiety away.
1: Okay.
2: And I actually just went for my CT scan this week, which you have to do before the surgery, just to see, because the mass is so big that it hasn't spread anywhere. And I just got the news an hour ago that I am fully non-cancer anywhere in my body.
1: Okay. All right. So, that's awesome. That's the amazing news. But that mass still has to come out.
2: Yes. And they did say if you decide not to get it done, it will turn into cancer at some point.
1: Dude, get that thing taken out. You're like, yeah, let's do it now. Can we move it up? Can we do it tomorrow? That's
2: exactly.
1: Crazy. All right. So you're doing this in August. Is this correct?
2: August 5th is the date that it comes out. And the reason why is just sometimes in radio, as you know, Drex, people just go away and it doesn't get mentioned of why they're gone or vacation. And people kind of like go to their own sort of conclusions of what happened.
1: I wouldn't know anything about that.
2: I just want to be open and honest to people that listen to Q107. And also just kind of be like, and when this happens, everybody is like, hey, is there anything I can do? And I said, yeah, there is. Go get your fit test.
1: It's that simple. Like,
2: you know what? If you could just help one person, I don't want to help one person.
1: Yeah.
2: I want to help 100, 200, 500, 1,000 people get this done. And ever since I have, people have said, you know what, Johnny, 2 years it's been sitting in my shoebox drawer.
1: Yeah, that's not good enough.
2: Near the socks. Yeah. You know what? I'm going to go get it done now.
1: All right. Here's what's interesting about fit tests. They're a great way to get an overall bit of a screen of what's going on. But it is worth noting that if you currently experience symptoms of blood in your stool, unexplained weight loss, or abdominal pain, they suggest instead of doing a fit test, go straight to your doctor and get that sorted out. So I'm so happy that this is going to get sorted out for you. Are you going to? I think there's an opportunity here. I think you could live broadcast this surgery.
2: I have been in contact with Chorus's AV department to see if we could do some sort of live stream.
1: Yeah, is it like a little camera they can put in you, or like Katie Couric style, early 90s when she did the colonoscopy live on the NBC Today show?
2: Yes. Hey, whatever. I'm a company guy, Drax. I'm a company guy. So yeah, whatever they want to do.
1: Look. The thing that gets the most clicks in this company is any video that Ben Mulrooney does. But I think you having a piece of your colon removed would get thousands of clicks.
2: Is there any way that I could get Ben inside the OR? Maybe as a
1: You wouldn't be able to shut the guy up if he was in there. Telling you.
2: So there you go. But the big one is how asymptomatic I was. So all those things that you just listed, I had none of it.
1: None of those things. So do a fit test. And look, they'll send you one if you're over the age of 50, depending on where you live, right?
2: Well, here's the thing. I just found out it has now been lowered in the province of Ontario to 45.
1: All right. So I should get a fit test then.
2: You should. You can go to your doctor. They'll send one to you in the mail and get it done. And I was speaking to Mike there just before I came on.
1: Yeah, he's going
2: to
1: do one too.
2: It literally takes about a minute and a half.
1: Yeah, I've done this before. You were just delaying it because you're a man who doesn't want to put anything near your butt. That's just the way it is.
3: Why do I have to do this? I don't feel I'm fine. I don't feel fine. Yeah. I'll wait until there's a problem. No,
1: right, and that's how most men react, Johnny Garbutt. I'm glad that you, at the behest of your wife, finally got this done. That's a good thing.
2: Yeah, no, for sure. So if you're on the fence about it, listen, worst case scenario is terrible, and we've all had people that have had cancer, and I've lost somebody very close to me who's had cancer, and I've seen what it does to the family. And if I'm just waiting on it because I'm too proud to not do it for some reason. And then, I don't want to do that to my family. I don't want to do that to my family.
1: Johnny Garbutt from Q107 in Toronto joining us on the Ben Mulrooney Show this afternoon. Johnny, thank you, sir. Good luck. We'll chat to you after the surgery.
2: Can't wait.
1: All right. Stick around. Coming up next on the Ben Mulrooney Show, Shannon Laverty is going to be here. She's a comedian, and we're going to go through some of the news of the day. Should be fun. Stick around. More of the Ben Mulrooney Show still to come.
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1: 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I'm Drex from the Edge Radio Network and Pound 87 in Winnipeg, hosting for Ben for the next few days. He's taking his mom on a nice vacation. That's something that every son should do. Call your mother and tell her you love her. All right, do that for me. Shannon Laverty is a comedian in Ontario. She's got a gig coming up at Burlington. Friday and Saturday, Yuck Yucks. Shannon, welcome to the studio.
2: Thank you so much.
1: How's things?
2: Good. Things are good. Yeah.
1: Have you been paying attention to the news?
2: A little bit.
1: Like how much do you pay attention to the news?
2: It depends on what I'm listening to. So like I try to go to the more comfortable, like funny stories. I'm getting tired of listening to Trump, although these are funny stories as well.
1: Do you use the stuff that you see? You're working into jokes?
2: No. I'm so not a political comic.
1: Oh, you're not one of those.
2: No.
1: So you don't see any news story and turn into a joke. Your thing is something else.
2: No. Yeah, exactly. Like I did a little TV show about 4 years ago and it was all based on news stories. So
1: okay.
2: We did lots of news stuff, and we would always look for like the most ridiculous news stories.
1: And there's so many of them too. I had David Cooper, who hosts a show here on this radio station, on earlier today, and we literally went through some of the strange things he finds in news. Because I think for the most part, when we look at just the top level news, it's always political stuff,
2: always.
1: Scandals.
2: Yeah.
1: But then we find out that a guy in England decided to get an England World Cup championship tattoo before they played yesterday against Argentina.
2: Idiot. So stupid.
1: Like, is that a pre-regret tattoo?
2: I mean, I've done some pre-regret tattoos as well.
1: I think we all have pre-regret tattoos.
2: I'm actually getting mine taken off
1: now. Which one?
2: This one here on my chest.
1: Are you getting that, like, lasered off?
2: How does that feel? And one on my back.
1: How does that feel when
2: it hurts a lot.
1: And is it
2: hurts more. It is. Yeah.
3: What are the tattoos that you're getting
2: off?
3: So,
2: I have a unicorn.
1: Unicorn?
2: No. It's a bronco, no. So originally it was a dolphin.
1: Yeah.
2: And it was somehow a very angry looking dolphin on my back. So
1: yeah.
2: I had it covered up with a happier dolphin with an Aztec sun because it was the 90s.
1: Okay.
2: And then the unicorn on my chest because, you know, I was 18 in Saskatchewan and that was
1: the That was
2: hit.
1: The cool tattoo to get.
2: That was the best thing to get. Yeah.
1: Right?
3: Do you remember your mindset when you were doing that?
2: Oh, yeah. I was like, ooh, I like that unicorn on the wall there.
1: It was a piece of flash on the wall?
2: Oh,
1: that's great. So this guy, I don't know whether you've seen the picture. It is literally the World Cup statue. He has had this tattooed on his calf.
2: Yeah, painful.
1: And it ain't a small tattoo.
2: No.
1: This is easily 25 centimeters long.
2: Yeah. It's huge, and it's ridiculous.
1: What is the thought process of somebody that's a sports fan to get the tattoo, assuming that their is it ego? Are they assuming that their team is so good that they just could never lose?
2: Of course. That's just it. They're like, well, we're the best.
1: And that's how he's proving it, by putting it on his leg. Now everybody's laughing at him.
2: But didn't he say at the end of that article as well, if they didn't win, he was going to write "just joking" and have that tattooed underneath it?
1: No one's going to buy that.
2: No.
1: No one's going to buy that.
2: No, it's just joking.
1: Yeah.
2: Like, or just keep scratching off the year and then putting it on the next one.
1: Have you been watching any of the World Cup?
2: No.
1: Okay, you're the only person.
2: You're
1: the only person I've met in the past month that's never watched soccer.
2: I watch it. It's
1: That's my reaction. That's my reaction when someone said to me yesterday, "Did you watch the England Argentina match?"
2: Yeah, I don't find it very exciting. Like the commentators make it way more exciting than it actually is.
1: Do they have to be English commentators to make it exciting?
2: They have to make yes, absolutely. They have to be English. And then also the thing that drives me nuts is how quickly these guys take a dive. And I'm like, suck it up. Like, come on.
1: And they're the world's worst actors.
2: They're the worst actors.
1: So bad.
2: Yeah. That's why I can't watch it. Like, you watch baseball players and they get hurt and you're like, oh, you've got a hangnail. And you're like, okay, I guess you can't pitch anymore. And like, there's certain sports where if they get hurt, it doesn't look that bad, but like soccer's high up there.
1: You watched the ESPYs last night, Mike.
3: No, I'm just aware they happened.
1: Did the ESPYs give out an award for most creative soccer acting?
3: They should. It would always go to somebody from Italy, but Italy wasn't in the World Cup, so they wouldn't have had
1: one. Yeah, the Italians are really good at soccer acting.
3: Or it would have been Ronaldo.
1: Oh, yeah, there is that as well.
3: Yeah.
1: All right, let's talk about, have you been following the story coming out of the States where everyone just has explosive diarrhea?
2: Yeah.
1: Everyone's just squirting in their pants right now. It's terrifying. Apparently it's cleidorhizomelic. Am I saying this right? Cyclosporiasis.
2: Yeah, I don't know how to say it, but it doesn't look fancy.
1: So apparently Taco Bell has pulled lettuce from several Michigan locations after this outbreak. Don't we always make jokes about Taco Bell giving us the runs anyway?
2: Yeah, of course, because it does.
1: Constantly. Like, have you ever had a cheesy gordita crunch? It's the most delicious thing ever.
2: They took away my favorite.
1: Yeah, what was your favorite?
2: It was like a burrito. It was a crispy burrito or something where they would they would grill it in a wrap.
1: I don't know that one.
2: It was really
1: Joy
2: good.
1: G, do you know what that sandwich is that she's referring to? Not a Taco Bell fan.
4: Nope.
1: Oh, wow.
2: It was years ago that they had it.
1: I've literally stopped eating, and I know this sounds really bad. I've stopped eating any American produce.
2: Yeah.
1: Like, so, I went to the grocery store yesterday. I'm just like, oh, product of California. Mm, no, thanks. I don't want the Squirtles.
2: No.
1: I don't need that.
2: I think it's more coming from Michigan, though. I think that's the big problem because of people pooping in the... Can I say poop?
1: Yeah, you can say poop.
3: If it's coming from Michigan, that makes sense because those are the ones who are sending us all the hey, Canada, stop with all the smoke.
2: I know. What?
3: Messages.
1: Oh, okay. So hang on a second. I wonder if there's any produce that comes from Michigan into Canada, but if it did, we'd probably see cases of this already, wouldn't we?
2: I would think so, but yeah. I mean, I think that's the highest, they said that's the highest rate was in Michigan.
1: Have you ever had norovirus?
2: Yes. Dominican.
1: Me too. I had norovirus about a year ago, or when I first took this job. And I did my first week of working back at Chorus while recovering from norovirus.
2: Mm.
1: I think I lost about 15 pounds, and it hits you bad,
2: mm-hmm.
1: Where you cannot stomach anything. You
2: no.
1: never feel full when you eat. Your stomach's constantly churning. So apparently this is much more worse than that.
2: Well, I've heard that people who are like close to their goal weight as well are like, oh, give me the lettuce so I can just get rid of the last 5 pounds.
1: I don't need the Ozempic here. Let's just go to Taco Bell.
2: That's right.
1: And this is not just Taco Bell. This is like grocery stores have had to stop selling produce. And I saw some scientists saying the other day that possibly one of the main culprits is lettuce because of all the nooks and crannies.
2: Yeah. Well, it's always lettuce. Like, how many years have we had like romaine pulled off the shelves in the summer? Coming up from California because of, they decided to wet down the lettuce the poop.
1: Why have we never banned iceberg lettuce, any type of lettuce, if it carries so much
2: revolting
1: things?
2: I think iceberg
1: is
2: more compact. It's a more compact lettuce.
1: Whereas the romaine grows open.
2: The romaine is open, yeah. So more stuff gets into it.
1: Okay, that's insane stuff. All right, so we got a lot more to talk about here. Shannon Laverty is here. She's a comedian. She's got a couple of shows coming up in Burlington at Yuck Yucks on Friday and Saturday night. You can probably go to Yuck Yucks' website to find out more details. You can follow her on social media as well. At Shannon Laverty on Instagram, SHANNONLAVERTY. More with Shannon on the Ben Mulrooney Show as we come back in a couple of seconds.

0: What's new in barbecuing this year? 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
1: All right, welcome back. I'm Drex from the Edge Radio Network and Pound 97 in Winnipeg, covering for Ben for a few days while he goes on vacation with his mom, as all good sons should do, and tell your mom you love her. Please do that. Ring it, call her today and tell her. It's important stuff. Shannon Laverty is in studio with me. She's a comedian from Toronto. You can follow her on social media. Her Instagram is at Shannon Laverty. She's got some gigs coming up this weekend in Burlington at Yuck Yucks Friday and Saturday night. If you want to follow her, she's got a Facebook page as well. Shannon Laverty, stand-up comic. And she's just hanging out in studio with us. We've been talking about some of the news of the day. Apparently, the Russians are scared of SpongeBob. Did you see this? He's too gay.
2: Oh, I thought it was his haircut.
1: Yeah, SpongeBob. Is it a haircut? Isn't he just a sponge that wears shorts?
2: I know, but he's almost got a flat top, right? He's kind of.
1: So Russian TV aired a single color yellow rainbow in a SpongeBob episode. A change view is linked to Russia's crackdown on LGBTQ symbols after the government labeled the international LGBT movement an extremist organization. Really, Putin? Are you sure? Like, come on. That's so strange. We see book censorship, and now we got Russians going, oh, that's too gay for television. I'm a SpongeBob fan, and I don't think there's anything, and I'm also a gay man as well. I don't think there's anything inherently gay about SpongeBob. Aren't they talking about the fact that SpongeBob does this occasionally and a rainbow pops up? Is that what they're talking about?
2: I think
1: about?
2: So, yeah.
1: That's ridiculous. That's
2: what it, but then what would they do with real rainbows in Russia? Are they just not
1: allowed?
2: They
1: don't exist.
2: They're not allowed.
1: They're banned.
2: No water droplets in the air.
1: It's the strangest thing ever. What do you think when people start banning things like this or start freaking out or censoring a children's cartoon?
2: It's ridiculous because they read so much more into it than what kids actually believe. Yeah. You know, like kids just see a rainbow and it's a rainbow. They don't put a label to it or anything like
1: they
2: that.
1: They see a sponge wearing pants and a slow talking pink starfish.
2: Yeah, exactly.
1: I mean, just stop doing this.
2: Isn't his name Squirtle?
1: The Patrick?
2: No, what's the Squirtle? Isn't there Squirtle as well? Isn't he?
1: Gary the snail?
2: Maybe.
1: Gary!
3: Did you say Squirtle?
1: No, Squirtle's a Pokemon.
2: Oh, that's a Pokemon.
3: I was going to say, it sounded something from the Urban Dictionary.
1: No, it is as well, I'm sure.
2: Oh, I think it. Maybe you're right. I think it is a Pokemon.
1: I'm pretty sure it's a Pokemon. There's a crossover for you, though. SpongeBob and Pokemon. Hey, listen, something I wanted to ask you about. You know, you're here, and usually Ben would be sitting in this chair.
2: Yeah.
1: I heard that when he did, is it called Humor Me?
2: Humor Me, yes.
1: Yeah, which is like this big charity thing they do every year where they get people who aren't funny to try and be funny for 5 minutes.
2: Yes, absolutely.
1: Were you his comedy coach?
2: I was his comedy coach.
1: Oh, my God. Yeah. How did he do?
2: He did well. He won the most, he took the biggest risk taker. So he won that award for
1: that. What did he say that was risky?
2: I was doing some jokes about his dad.
1: He was making jokes about his dad?
2: Yeah.
1: Okay.
2: Yeah, he was.
1: Wow. And how long ago was this?
2: This was 2 years ago.
1: Okay.
2: Yeah. And it was a lot of fun.
1: And he knocked it out of the park. Do you think there's a career there for Ben Mulrooney? You know, if radio doesn't work out, then he may be a stand-up comic?
2: No.
1: Wow. Shade.
2: I know. It's a lot harder than people think. Even people that talk in for, like, you know, are public speakers.
1: Yeah.
2: And then you go to do stand-up. It's a whole other game. It's different.
3: How often do people come up to you and say, oh, I want to do that. I can do this. And then they just bomb.
2: Oh, I always encourage them. I'm like, yeah, get on stage. Give it a shot. Try it.
1: It's the greatest thing to do. If you're not sure whether you could do it or not, just partake yourself into an open mic night. You'll know real quick whether you're good at it or not.
3: Have you done it?
1: Oh, yeah, I've done it a couple of times.
2: And?
1: I find it terrifying, but I also find it fun as well. I like, you know, Jessica Kirsten, the comedian? Mm-hmm. She does the crowd work.
2: Sure.
1: That's my thing. I like, because I like interacting with people and talking to people.
2: Yeah, as do I.
1: So I like to get silly with them. I would not, like, I don't have a tight five, so to speak.
2: Right.
1: But if I need to MC something, I'm going to be having fun with people in the front row.
2: Sure, yeah.
1: Right? I think, you know, if you're just naturally amusing but not a comedian, that's fine.
2: Yeah.
1: Right.
2: Just know that if you're diving into that you got to be ready, like for anything, for anything to come back. And get
1: you. Yeah. Well, I think years of radio too, years of radio and years of sort of improv and ad libbing.
2: Yeah.
1: You either develop that muscle or you don't.
2: Yeah.
1: And you just become terrible at it.
2: Some radio guys just don't.
1: and she's talking about Ben Mulrooney here. No future in stand-up comedy for him, unfortunately.
2: I did not say that, Ben.
1: Here's some other news that you may be across. This is kind of an interesting one. I know I talked about soccer earlier. You haven't watched any of the soccer. Soccer Federation presidents say that Senegal has lost the World Cup because the team doctor is actually a gynecologist. Huh?
2: What?
1: Make it make sense. So Senegal's Federation president blamed the team's World Cup exit on its doctor being a gynecologist, even though the physician has spent a decade working at sports medicine.
2: What is that? What? I don't even understand. He still understands basic anatomy.
1: Yeah.
2: He just knows women's anatomy a bit better, that's all.
1: The Senegalese Association for Sports Medicine called the claim false and defamatory, noting the doctor is fully qualified. Critics say the president's comments look like a bureaucratic own goal after a late-game collapse, not a medical issue.
3: Can I make a suggestion? Possibly.
1: Yeah.
3: I don't know if this happened. He tried one of his, what he knows in gynecology, on the male players and didn't go over well. I mean, well, maybe he was like, let's do this. Let's check this. And they're like, that's not where you should be looking.
1: I don't think that happened.
2: I think that he's very good at dealing with vaginas,
1: yeah,
2: but maybe not the that are on the soccer team.
1: Boom.
2: Right?
1: I agree with you wholeheartedly. Don't even do it. Don't even. I should mention what's going on in the studio. If something ever even remotely untoward is said in this studio,
2: right,
1: I get people looking at me and they stare at me intently like they have to hit a button that they don't really need to hit.
2: Did you just hit the button on me?
4: Yeah, I did.
1: Oh. Wow, you dumped that? Dumped that? That's offensive. I'm sending
2: that's
1: an
2: not
1: email.
2: That's not a bad word.
1: Yeah,
2: it
1: that's not a bad
2: a cat.
1: Word. Yeah.
2: That's what? All.
1: How dare you?
2: Yeah.
3: I think we should have a cat sound.
1: Yeah.
3: Fill it in.
2: Yeah.
1: Well, like when Craig Ferguson used to be on the Late Late Show, and anytime you dropped the F-bomb, you'd hear like a chicken clock or something.
3: Yeah.
1: Right?
3: Yeah.
1: Oh, my God.
3: I have the chicken clock in there.
1: I can't believe you did that. She landed a great joke. She's a comedian, and you took that away from her. Wow. Can we leave it in the video? I don't know. Are we allowed to do that? Whatever. Jeez. Shannon Laverty is a comedian here in Toronto. You can follow her on social media, Shannon at Laverty. That is for her Instagram, and you're also on Facebook as well. So Burlington Yuck Yucks, I always love Yuck Yuck rooms. They know what they're doing.
2: Listen, the Burlington Yuck Yucks Club is so much fun. Like before, when there was a club in another town, they don't have it there anymore. That used to be my favorite club in all of Canada, and now Burlington has taken that over.
1: How many years have you been doing comedy?
2: 36 years.
1: 36 years. Yeah. You still love it every day?
2: I do. I love it every day.
1: Yeah.
2: Yeah.
1: Okay. And apart from doing comedy, you ever done any acting as well?
2: Yeah. Oh yeah. I'm on a show. I'm on The Office Movers on Crave.
1: You're on Office Movers?
2: I am on The Office Movers.
1: Oh, my God. I've been meaning to watch that show.
2: Yeah, yeah.
1: What's your role in the show?
2: I'm in season two. I come in later in season two.
1: Yeah.
2: And I'm playing the girlfriend of one of the movers.
1: Hilarious.
2: But I just have a little bit in the second season, and then I just shot another episode for the third season.
1: Oh, that's so much fun. Yeah,
3: did you make it raunchy?
2: Oh, it's absolutely raunchy.
3: No, but you do, up the roll a bit.
2: Oh, absolutely.
1: Did they dump your audio too when you said something untoward?
2: No, they didn't. They left all my swears and all my grossness.
1: All
2: All my movements, all my things that I did.
1: Everything.
2: Everything.
1: Oh, that's so much. Do you like doing that?
2: I love it.
1: Which do you prefer? Because I guess you kind of love the comedy, but you probably like stretching the comedy acting as well, right?
2: Well, comedy, doing stand-up is great because you get the automatic response.
1: Yeah.
2: It's right there. And then I used to like doing theater, but now I'm like, meh, not as much.
1: Yeah.
2: And then, but acting, like doing TV and stuff like that, that's so much fun.
1: And does it, for you, does it have to be kind of something silly, like a silly type
2: role? You know what? I always, when I was younger and I was acting, I was like, oh, I want to play the lead role, the love interest and all this stuff. And I'm 6 feet tall. I'm never going to be the love interest, right?
1: You got to play the angry manager of a store or something,
2: or the wacky neighbor that's weird and stuff. And those are way more fun roles anyway.
1: And how often do you go out to audition for stuff like that?
2: Not enough.
1: Not enough?
2: No, not enough.
1: All right, I'm going to have to watch Office Movers now.
2: Yeah, yeah.
1: Oh, my God. Hey, thanks for coming
2: by.
1: Season two. Yeah, thanks for coming by, talking about the news of the day. And thank you so much for revealing on national radio that Ben Mulrooney does not have a future in stand-up comedy.
3: I could have told you that.
1: Sad for him. Do you think if he kept practicing, he could be good?
2: I think he could. He could be better.
1: All right.
2: Yeah.
1: So there's hope for him.
2: You have to practice. That's the way that you get better.
1: I love it. Shannon Laverty, comedian in studio with us. Follow her on social media. She's at Yuck Yucks this weekend in Burlington, Ontario. Shows on Friday and Saturday. Have a look at the local Yuck Yucks website to find out more. Shannon, thanks so much for coming in.
2: Thanks for having me, Dax.
1: All right. It is Drex hanging out for the Ben Mulrooney Show. Coming up after 5 for our Toronto audience, can we talk about hot dogs? We're going to talk about how many hot dogs Canadians consume. It's a lot. It's concerning. we should speak to a specialist, but we don't have one. So we'll do that coming up. Stay there.

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10: 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From the misuse of AI and the rise of deepfakes to the dangerous spread of misinformation, it's getting harder for Canadians to separate fact from fiction. That's why having a trustworthy news source is vital. 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
11: From the National Newsroom of the Canadian Press, I'm John Kennedy. The Prime Minister is brushing off comments from U.S. lawmakers about sanctioning or annexing Canada over wildfire smoke. Dozens of fires burning in northern Ontario have forced evacuations and destroyed homes, while the smoke is causing air quality warnings across Ontario and in multiple U.S. states. An Ohio senator plans to introduce a bill sanctioning Canada and its leaders, while a Michigan state senator says Canada should manage its forests, quote, unless you want to become the 51st state. Prime Minister Mark Carney says Canada is pursuing investments in clean energy while the U.S. is actively working against that goal. The sound of kids dribbling basketballs or splish-splashing in pools mostly fell silent across the Greater Toronto area. Concerns about poor air quality led to summer camp cancellations and many families heeded warnings to stay indoor. Howie Grossinger, co-owner and director of Camp Robin Hood says kids' mental health is his number one priority.
5: You know, keeping their kids' health as our number one priority. And that's kind of been our profile, you know, for some time now. And you know, we got our team together and we're a family business, and the family who works at camp got together and we felt this was a really the best decision, you know, given the circumstance.
11: The city of Toronto says all outdoor swimming and wading pools would remain closed for a second day. The mayor of Pemberton, BC, says Wednesday evening was a long night as firefighters battled a blaze that quickly grew to threaten their small BC community. Mike Richmond says 1,300 homes have been put on evacuation alert in case of a wind shift that puts them in peril.
12: It's tough. It's been stressful. It's unnerving to see a fire so close to town. I feel people are responding really well, and I just want to encourage them to keep staying calm. Where it's being well resourced by BC Wildfire Service. There's a lot of resources in there right now working really hard.
11: The BC Wildfire Service says the Signal Hill fire is not currently threatening any structures. CN Rail says it believes a train derailment near Montreal earlier this month was caused by heat and mistakes by repair crews.
13: CN thinks its engineering standards were not respected when a level crossing in Repentigny was fixed in the spring. The company does not believe speed, train handling, or mechanical issues caused the derailment. The Transportation Safety Board has been investigating 49 train cars derailing on the edge of a residential area July 5th. Investigators found rail anchors were missing or had moved in a few areas, while several ties were skewed. And the rails had shifted in some spots by as much as nearly 9 centimeters. Jason White, The Canadian Press.
11: This is The Canadian Press. In sports, former Vancouver veteran defenseman Alex Edler is joining the Canucks Player Development Department. Edler spent 15 of his 17-year NHL career with the Canucks and had 99 goals and 310 assists over 925 games with the club. People familiar with the deal tell the Associated Press that pitcher Chase Burns has agreed to a $105 million U.S. 7-year contract with the Cincinnati Reds. Burns has a $785,000 salary while in the major leagues this year. He's 11-1 in 18 starts this season, including 15 starts where he allowed 2 runs or fewer. And 2-time world curling champion and longtime CBC broadcaster Don Duguid has died. He was 90 years old. The Winnipeg curler won 3 Brier titles, including back-to-back championships in 1970 and 1971, and skipped Canada to consecutive world titles those years. From the Canadian Press, I'm John Kennedy.
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15: Welcome in. Coming up on The Last Show today. Mosquitoes have long terrorized humanity, but now tiny autonomous drones are hunting them midair and shredding them with propellers. In 10 minutes' time, you'll meet the miniature flying death squad that might finally make summer safe for your exposed ankles. Then after that, give a robot a hug. It's AI Appreciation Day. And for it, we'll ask, can AI be genuinely supportive of us? Halfway through the hour, we'll explore the deeper, weirder, and uglier psychology behind our new digital relationships. All right, that's what's coming up later on the show, but let's dive in. Status update. OMG, I just put on PJs, and now I'm watching Walter White on Breaking Bad. LOL, BRB, RSVP. That sounds like something you might have posted on social media. Back in the day, a status update. Do people still do that? Are people still actually just posting status updates on platforms like Facebook, Twitter, things like this? I don't know. Probably not. I'm here with Carmi Levy. It is time for Technology Time. We're going over stories from the tech sector that are maybe relevant to your life. LOL, BRB. Welcome, Carmi.
16: I'm not AFK, David, I promise. So good to be with you.
15: I was actually, so a recent photo, actually a photo that I posted of myself like 15 years ago on Facebook, my sister liked it for some reason. And then like it kind of showed up in my feed and my hair was all wild and I looked really young and blah, blah, blah. And then all these like people I know now were commenting on it. But in 20, was it like 12? I posted a photo of myself with just a little status update, like throwback Thursday or something. And I was thinking, I don't do that anymore. Do people like do status updates, or is your feed just like news and rage posts and politicized content and stupid cat videos? Like, what is going on with our social feeds, and are people doing kind of status updates like they might have a decade ago?
16: Yeah. Social media has essentially lost its social. We are not statusing like we used to. We don't post, you know, what we're thinking, what we're doing, it's social. We are not statusing like we used to. We don't post, you know, what we're thinking, what we're doing, who we're hanging out with.

0: of us are actually spending less time on social media, posting less because it's less social. Another half of us are restricting who gets to see our stuff because we're really sick of it being so anti-social. And almost half of us have started deleting those apps entirely because we're just getting tired of it. That ROI, the return on investment of sort of what we get out of social media, it's no longer worth it for a growing number of people.
1: So if it's not social, emphasis on social media, is it just media? And then the people who are posting are my wacky uncle who has interesting theories about JFK, 9/11, and the moon landing? Like, is it just weird media now?
0: Yeah, it's weird media. It's whatever the algorithm decides gets picked up and shared with a wider audience. And yeah, your uncle is probably still on it sharing his weird stuff, but the algorithm, in all likelihood, is just burying him because what he is sharing is likely not considered clickbait, likely not considered worthy of sharing with a large audience. And so the algorithm decides, nope, not gonna happen. And so it's this sort of weird dystopian space now. It's no longer the town square. It's accounts that have figured out the algorithm that are getting huge audiences, and everyone else is just basically competing for scraps. And increasingly, when I sign on to social media, I don't know what my community is doing. I don't know what my friends are doing, and it's increasingly difficult for me to find them. So eventually, I just give up and go back to doing something that's a little better use of my time.
1: Is this like the death of social media, or is this the transformation of social media? Is this like the subtle sign that Facebook, unless they radically transform their products, is going to not be around in 10 years, that Twitter, unless it rapidly wildly transforms its product, it's not going to be around in 10 years? Like, what is this a sign of? How do you interpret the fact that people aren't using social media to be, well, social?
0: I don't think the lights are going off on social media anytime soon, but I do think this is the beginning of a new chapter. And social media is in its middle ages. It's been around for about 20, 25 years or so. Facebook was founded in 2004 and kind of became a really big public thing a couple years later. So I think it's sort of run its course for most of us. And the social media that we used 20 years ago is very different than what it is now. And I think we're entering what I like to call the post-social era, where we're spending more time with AI tools and having conversations with ChatGPT and other chatbots. Yeah, which is another risk in its own right.
1: Let me stop you there. So you come on every week to talk tech stories of the day. Today, Carmi, whether you know it or not, is AI Appreciation Day.
0: Ooh.
1: And later this hour, we're going to have a psychologist on to kind of go over the kinds of things you're talking about. But for AI Appreciation Day, I got to be honest, I'm kind of sick of AI. I was hoping to do non-AI stories with you. They are they're difficult to find in the tech sector, but there's some cool ones today. And I want to talk about these newly approved orbital space mirrors. Okay, these are they're not up there yet, but these are basically proposed satellites that will control day and night. Ooh, I mean, it's not that dramatic. Tell me about these awesome products, which are also maybe a little dystopian and like sci-fi, but what the hell are they?
0: So they come to us from a company called Reflect Orbital. They're based in California. They call themselves the Sunlight Company, and their goal, their mission, is to make clean, abundant energy available on demand. And so they have a satellite. It's called Arendelle 1. It will go up into low Earth orbit, and it'll have a bunch of 60-foot, four of them, thin film reflectors, basically giant mirrors that will unfold when it reaches orbit. And they'll be able to, using some very sophisticated computers, reflect sunlight onto very specific areas on Earth as they fly over. So if you're a construction site, if you're an emergency responder, if you're anyone who kind of needs more light, they can extend the day by a certain amount of time by sort of pointing the light to where you are. The goal is to launch a couple of prototype satellites over the next year or so. But the long-term goal is they want to have a mega constellation, over 50,000 satellites that do this in orbit by 2035, which would allow them to essentially pick any place on Earth and make light happen when they want it to happen.
1: I bet you billionaires, when they throw their fancy parties at their compounds, are going to pay exorbitant amount of money to be like, hey, it's daytime. You know, what do we need this for? What is it? This is such a ridiculous use of technology. It's also very cool. But the idea of like making it daylight anywhere, it reminds me of like one of those helicopters chasing a criminal with a spotlight. Like, who's going to get to say, oh, it's daytime in New York now. It's 11 p.m. It seems wild to me.
0: Yeah, I mean, certainly for someone with deep enough pockets, it's a very cool party trick, but it doesn't come without some

0: significant concerns. You know, the Earth works a certain way. And if you start messing with day and night, you know, imagine what this does to ecosystems. Imagine
1: animals.
0: What this does
1: to animals. Don't the animals need the daylight to figure out what the heck they're doing?
0: They need the daylight. They need night. They need sort of consistency in that. And if you're changing that with technology, you are messing with their biological cycles. And that will have consequences that we can't even begin to understand. And so, and also concerning, mega constellation of 50,000 satellites. You know, we've already had this conversation around Starlink, which, you know, from SpaceX, which astronomers are having difficulty making observations because the satellites are blocking them. There are concerns about space debris and space collisions. You know, so you know, this, of course, now another company wants to do the same thing. Now, are we potentially polluting low Earth orbit with too many satellites? And will indeed that cut off access to low Earth orbit if we lose control over that environment? There's a lot of worry there. And the fact that the FCC in the US is granting approval to this project to go ahead, to at least test the technology, especially sort of given the fact that, you know, regulatory oversight in the US isn't really a thing anymore, is very concerning. This is technology that can very easily be abused.
1: All right. When we come back from the break, another almost non-AI story here, a report from the tech industry. This is going to be really cool. Mosquitoes spread disease. News at 11. We all know that. How is that disease combated? How are mosquitoes gotten rid of? Usually it's like, you know, genetic stuff. But there's a new startup that's building drones to wage war against mosquitoes. We'll tell you about it in just a few moments with Carmi Levy.
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1: Malaria, maybe norovirus. I'm not a mosquito expert, but these bugs can kill people. They kill over 600,000 people globally a year. Mosquito-borne illnesses do. How do we get rid of them? Usually we do something with test tubes in a lab, sterilizing male mosquitoes, inoculating them, blah, blah, blah, blah, blah. And it kind of works, not really that well. Well, maybe it could be worse, but a startup promises to kill all mosquitoes, or at least wage war against them, using drones. And we're going to discuss it here with Carmi Levy. It is time for Technology Time. Carmi's a tech analyst. Carmi, welcome back.
0: Good to be with you, David. As you were introducing us, I was like busy scratching my arm because I was walking the dog last night and had like just gotten bit to bits and pieces. So this is a story that's near and dear to my heart. Any technology that can get rid of mosquitoes, I think, is a good thing. You're right. It isn't just an inconvenience thing. It kills hundreds of thousands of people every year. And so there's this company in France, they call themselves Tourniol, and they have invented these tiny little drones. They're about 40 grams a piece, so like barely, like lighter than the watch that you wear on your wrist. And these drones have ultrasonic sonar, and they use AI to autonomously locate and track mosquitoes by zeroing in on their wing beat frequency. They can actually hear, they listen for it, and they can tell, ooh, that's a mosquito that's flying. And then they launch. They fly after them, and they don't zap them or anything. They actually bump into them with one of their four propellers, and they essentially, they slice them to death.
1: Decapitate them. These are like the angel of death for mosquitoes.
0: Exactly. And so the goal here is to have a bunch of these micro drones. They patrol an area up to 5 acres. So imagine like a big farmer's field that has an insect problem. You put a bunch of sort of base stations, like a charging station, all over the field. And then each drone can fly up to about 3 minutes or so before it has to head back to recharge. So obviously, if there's a scale thing, they don't fly very far. So you'd have to have a lot of them, but they're very light, they're very cheap, and they're very sophisticated. They can actually tell the difference between different kinds of insects. So, for example, we want to get rid of mosquitoes, but we don't want to get rid of the bees. Bees are good, right? So they can hear that that's a bee, and they won't launch after them. But if it's a mosquito, it'll launch, nail them, go back to recharge, then take off and fly again. Kind of cool technology. They're, of course, testing this at scale, sort of growing larger networks of this. But they've tested it sort of individually, and this stuff works pretty well. The video of it is pretty compelling. And actually, it almost looks sci-fi like. Very, very cool to see.
1: I mean, anything to stop spreading mosquito-borne illness or I think I said norovirus was mosquito spread, and it's not.
0: No, those are cruise ships. Don't go on a cruise ship.
1: I think it's just like West Nile, dengue, maybe malaria, Zika. The list is quite long.
0: Anything that is spread by a mosquito, and, certainly there are countries in the world where this is, the leading cause of death. And so up until now, the answer for controlling mosquito populations has always been chemical. So remember back decades ago, DDT, the problem there was it also killed off birds. And, whenever you spray an area, there is going to be some other kind of impact. And so this doesn't use chemicals. But the flip side, of course, is that if you kill all of the mosquitoes in a particular area, then you do upset the ecological balance. So, because you now are affecting, animals further up the food chain who are now, who would normally be feeding on mosquitoes. So there still is an ecological impact, but it's certainly not chemical based, and it's certainly something worth investigating further.
1: So that is really, really cool. I think it'll be an amazing technology to get rid of pests.
0: Yeah, I want one. I want some of those for my house.
1: I want one that shoots lasers,
0: Yeah.
1: Also,
0: kind of cool.
1: Won't the drones make a mosquito-like sound? Won't they go zzzz? Yeah. Fun fact about me, I am not allergic to mosquito saliva or venom or whatever the heck they put inside of you.
0: Wow.
1: So I can watch a mosquito bite me just like it would bite you, and then it flies away and it does not leave a mark. Am I a superhero? Wow. Am I a genetically
0: you
1: evolved?
0: You sound like it. Yeah, you sound like a genetic freak, and you should submit yourself for further medical study.
1: I don't think I'm alone in this, but a very small percentage of people are not allergic to mosquitoes. I'm one of them. I am lucky. My girlfriend hates me for it. Okay, let's do our next story here.
0: I'm just impressed.
1: Let's do our next story here. I saw a video of this one. If anyone listening wants to check it out, they should. It'll be on YouTube, whatever. But China launched a rocket into space. They landed the rocket back on Earth. It's a reusable one. And the way they did it is so cool. They used like cables to like suspend it midair. Is my understanding correct there?
0: Yeah, very much so. And so anyone who's ever watched SpaceX land a Falcon 9 first stage on one of those barges in the ocean, it kind of looks familiar, but with a twist. So the Chinese rocket is called Long March 10B, and they just figured out how to nail a similar landing on a barge. But what's different in the Chinese case is there's like this sort of box-like structure on top of the ocean-going barge. And the rocket kind of, you know, fires and lowers itself onto that, and then as it approaches, tensioned cables draw together and kind of catch the rocket in midair, and so then it just kind of hangs there a few feet above the barge. And so the advantage here is that you don't have to put landing legs on it, you don't have to build the software and all of the complexity, and more importantly, weight
1: and carry the landing legs into space. The weight,
0: exactly,
1: like 1 gram of weight, like is equal to so much rocket fuel.
0: Exactly, every amount of mass that you're using for legs is something that you're not able to allocate to fuel or to cargo. So the Chinese have figured out a way. It's more efficient because now you don't have to drag that weight into orbit. It means more mass to orbit. So it's in the same class as the Falcon 9. This is important because the Long March 10B is going to be their sort of key mid-range rocket like the Falcon 9 to carry satellites and cargo into orbit. The human version of that is known as the Long March 10A. That will use the same technology. So this thing is going to be a workhorse for the Chinese space program, which is it needs because they're doubling the size of their space station, the Tiangong space station. They're introducing they're called Mengzhou capsules to bring astronauts into orbit. They're, of course, aiming for the moon and after that to Mars. And so China's got some really ambitious plans in space. They're competing against the U.S. for dominance.
1: And how are they doing? Like, if we look at some of the private companies like SpaceX and in the U.S. mm-hmm. and just what NASA's doing, and then we look at what the Chinese are doing, who's doing better? Who's winning the space race right now?
0: I think it's an even, you know, it's fairly even. The Chinese have moved very quickly to develop a lot of the core technologies that once were the exclusive domain of the U.S. They are now the second country in the world to have reusability capability. Of course, in the U.S., SpaceX has had it for just over a decade, and Blue Origin has done it twice with their New Glenn booster. And so I would say just like it was in the late 60s between the U.S. and the Soviet Union, it's a toss-up. And China has made it very clear. They are putting resources into it. They want to win this thing. And the fact that they have mastered reusability, I think, is a huge inflection point in this new modern era space race. And right now, I think the advantage has to tip toward China.
1: We in North America have the benefit of like history. We look back in time, the U.S. kind of won the space race. The Soviet Union fell, collapsed. But that doesn't mean this current technological competition. It doesn't mean that like the U.S. is necessarily going to be winning. China might get people on the moon better than we do, kind of thing.
0: Yep. There have been a number of setbacks in the U.S. effort to get back to the moon by 2030. Blue Origin, for example, which is making one of the landers, had a significant accident on the launch pad last month. And they're now rebuilding the launch pad. They're not launching New Glenn until this thing is investigated and figured out. And so the schedule keeps slipping to the right in the U.S. While China continues to succeed with these new technologies. And so it is very, very close. Arguably, we can call it neck and neck. And I think ultimately, a little competition is good. It puts pressure on American investors. It puts pressure on the American government. And let's face it, Canada's government, too. We have a role to play here. We may not have the big rockets, but we certainly contribute lots of technology to the space
1: race. The last Artemis mission had a Canadian on it.
0: Exactly. Exactly. It's... And our technology, let's face it, you know, we do most of the robotics on the ISS, Canadarm2, the Dexter space robot. A lot of the automation is Canadian source. So we have a role to play here.
1: Don't get me started on the Canada arm, the Canadarm, or the Canad arm. We still don't know how to pronounce it here. Carmi Levy's a tech analyst. He joins us every week for It's Time for Technology Time. Carmi, thank you for being here.
0: Great being with you. Thanks, David.
1: Coming up after the break, it's Artificial Intelligence Appreciation Day today. And before you hug a robot, you're going to want to listen to what we discuss. Can AI be genuinely supportive of us? You know, with like companion apps and asking ChatGPT to be our friend? And if it can, is that even a good idea? What do you think? 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
1: All right, today's the day you've been waiting for. It's Artificial Intelligence Appreciation Day. Appreciation. I didn't say that right, but that's okay. We're rolling with it. This is a holiday that we should all be celebrating to praise our robots as if they care. We're going to pick this one apart here with psychology professor at the University of Toronto, Michael Inslicht. Michael, welcome to the show.
20: Thanks for having me. And I appreciate the humor that which we'll treat this topic, because when I first saw it, I'm like, did our AI overlords decide there should be a day here?
1: I don't know. I'm thinking like Terminator 2, Skynet. Do AI care that we're appreciating them? Or is this just a ploy from big tech companies to try to get us to like them a little more because they're ruining everything?
20: I will challenge that second bit, ruining everything. But I definitely think it's a ploy by the AI companies to get us to like them more. That's for sure.
1: Let me rephrase that. Employed by the AI companies to ruin some things. Well, you work in academia. I mean, there's sort of an existential crisis in education where students can just write entire papers with one prompt, submit it, you know, maybe you can tell, maybe you can't. Regardless, like, it's disrupting a lot of industries and education.
20: Oh, yeah. It's definitely disrupting things. You know, take-home exams, take-home papers are... Well, I would say they're a thing of the past, but knowing academia and how slow we move, I suspect there's some folks that are still assigning those papers and not caring that AI is writing them or not aware that AI is writing them. If you're paying any attention at all, you should not be doing that. And I think most academics have shifted. So yeah, it's definitely disruptive. The question of whether it'll be a good thing or a bad thing is something worth discussing, though.
1: I think it'll be a thing, you know, it'll be a thing that transforms the landscape of stuff. Like, I want to live in a day where I just type a prompt to Netflix, like, generate me the best Star Trek style show ever. And then 2 minutes later, I've got like something equivalent to Captain Picard giving a great speech in The Next Generation. It's going to change entertainment. This is the promise of it. I don't know this for sure. There might be some fundamental limit in its ability that we haven't reached yet, but it's going to change things. And should we appreciate that right now, today?
20: I mean, a lot of people do not appreciate it. A lot of people are very, very angry and upset. So, for example, data centers are being built all across the U.S. and Canada now. Mm-hmm. And more and more people are up in arms because they believe it'll lead to the skyrocketing of cost of electricity, water damage, etc. But the fact is that in terms of the environmental impact of AI data centers, it's something. It's not nothing, but it's not significantly more than other major industries. But people seem really upset about a data center from AI.
1: Do you think it's the fear of people losing their jobs? I mean, I think it does get overreported and oversensationalized that all jobs are going to go away. But also some jobs will go away. But you know the people who used to run around the telephone switchboard room on roller skates, plugging in the cables to route the calls. You know what I'm talking about?
20: Of course.
1: That job doesn't exist anymore because we route calls using, you know, computers instead of plugging things in and out.
20: And our world is a much worse place now.
1: I'm just saying certain jobs become obsolete and that's a normal thing. Is that what we're seeing now? Or is it the case that there won't be enough jobs for the average person in the future? I don't know.
20: Yeah, I mean, this is a real question, but you have a couple points that I think are worth, you know, really exploring.
1: All right, fine. I won't just jump from point to point to point without actually diving in. What do you want to dive into?
20: So, I mean, well, the first thing is, you're absolutely right. Like, there's going to be job displacement. I have a good friend who's a software developer, and he's required by his company to now use AI to write his code, and he oversees the code. And from what I understand of junior programmers, that job is practically gone away, not only for AI, I've learned, it's also because there's been a lot of centralization, things up in the cloud, and you don't need as many junior programmers as you did. But AI is clearly accelerating that decline. And that's not great. That's not great for the programmers that people spend lots of money and years training. But like you said, should we lament the switchboard operators on roller skates? Should we lament the artisans who handcrafted your shoes? Should we lament the buggy maker, when cars were replaced?
1: Yeah, or the guy who drives the horse-drawn carriage, you know?
20: Right, absolutely. So I don't think anyone's looking back at those. Those are wonderful jobs that we've lost. But in the meantime, there's going to be a massive disruption and it'll be problematic. The question is, will there be new industries that are, staffed by humans to come and, with all the new labor force being able and unleashed, will they create new industries, new ideas, or will it be a mass of people who are unemployed, lacking meaning and purpose in their life?
1: I think it'll be a bit of both.
20: It could be.
1: Had to take a wild guess here, seeing what I'm seeing. I used to be a software engineer myself before I decided that I wanted to be in media. So, but I left that industry before AI, when you could be a junior programmer, when you didn't have to use AI to manage a million different software projects. You could just focus on one and code on it, sitting quietly at your desk without having a million agents doing the work for you and just overseeing it. It is transforming some workplaces. Is that transformation as sensational in every workplace that everyone's saying it is? Perhaps not right now. But is that coming? I don't know.
20: Yeah, I mean, economists have looked at this and they've said, like, listen, it's going to take a while before it's actually felt. So we might, feeling bubbling changes and like, look, my workflow, I'm using AI every single day to do all kinds of things, but they're, I would say, low level things at this point, answering emails, automating the answering of emails, filling in some forms, not massively transformational. Maybe I'm not as creative as I could be in my use, but I think we're all just getting used to it and only time will tell how transformation will be. But my sense, it'll be a little bit of hype and a lot of truth.
1: I'm here with Michael Inslicht, a psychology professor at the University of Toronto. Now, Michael, I appreciate you weighing in on these general AI topics, but your wheelhouse is psychology. Like I just said, you're a professor of it. What do you think of like AI companions? If we're going to appreciate AI on Artificial Intelligence Appreciation Day today, we should appreciate it like it's our friend. And there are products out here that promise friendship, quote unquote, to people. Whether it's them just like confiding in ChatGPT like a friend. I forget the necklace that you wear. It's got your little AI on it and it's somehow paired with your phone and somehow paired with the cloud and it's your friend. I think it's called Companion.
20: I think so. I even contacted them when they had that crazy ad from a few years ago. They never got back to me.
1: What was the crazy ad? You're jumping from topic to topic now.
20: They had some ad that was just literally, your all your friendship needs, met by this necklace, and was very like, what is it? What is this thing actually? And it was kind of very like promissory, and I was very curious and maybe potentially want to work with them to see what they're doing, but never heard back.
1: If someone told you right now, maybe a student, maybe, I don't know if you do clinical psychology, maybe you do, maybe you don't, doesn't matter, but a patient, if they told you I'm genuinely in a friendship with this large language model that validates everything I says, it's there for me whenever I want it, infinite attention, infinite support, what would you say to that?
20: Well, I would say, what needs do you have? Friendship needs do you have? So we're now a lot of people, men in your demographic, my demographic especially.
1: We're lonely.
20: Don't have friends. Yeah, I'm a little older than you. I'm a little older than you. You're right.
1: You're literally my only friend, and I just met you at the commercial break. So welcome to the show.
20: So the number of men who have zero friends is not a small number. And then there's classes of people like the elderly, people who live in rural areas, shift workers who are lonely, have no one to talk to. There are people who are morbidly depressed and have no one. So who am I to say, hey, you lonely, suffering person, how dare you go talk to ChatGPT about your deep emotional needs? And guess what? From our study, we find that when you converse with ChatGPT, it can deliver empathy in a way that is convincing and makes people feel heard and cared for, even when they know it's a machine, they know it's fake.
1: But we got to be careful about what we say on the individual level. For example, I would never judge a friend for this behavior, but on a whole, on a societal basis or on like a large group of people, maybe I could still think it's a bad idea.
20: Yeah, societally, it would not be great if more and more people had AI friends that replaced real friends. But right now, we have needs, unmet needs, clinical needs, friendship needs, loneliness needs. So, how about this? David, do you have a pet?
1: Yeah, Tomato, my kitty.
20: One might suggest that, Tomato, your kitty, is giving you love and empathy, but maybe replacing you going out to the bar and hanging out with friends.
1: He's literally my best friend. Don't talk about my best friend like that. Okay, I'm here with Michael Inslicht, a psychology professor at the University of Toronto. It is AI Appreciation Day today. We are appreciating AI by being maybe a little critical of it. My question for him after the break is, can AI show empathy? And when it shows it, what does that mean? Is it actually feeling things? Or is it all just about us? We'll be back with Michael in a moment.
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2: 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What are some driving tips truckers can use to increase fuel mileage?
21: Small driving habits can make noticeable differences. Smooth acceleration, maintaining a steady speed, anticipating traffic instead of hard braking, and reducing unnecessary idling will all help improve fuel efficiency. Using cruise control when appropriate and keeping highway speeds reasonable can also save more fuel than many drivers realize.
2: Are there things beyond driving habits that make a difference?
21: Absolutely. Proper tire inflation, regular preventative maintenance, clean air filters, and correct wheel alignments all help reduce fuel consumption. Even carrying unnecessary weight or ignoring small mechanical issues can hurt fuel economy over time. When good driving habits are combined with well-maintained trucks, fleets and owner-operators can reduce fuel costs, lower wear and tear, and improve profitability without changing their routes or equipment.
2: That was Randy from Jerry's Truck Center.
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1: All right, it's the day you've been waiting for one whole calendar year. It is AI Appreciation Day. It is the day you should appreciate the robot overlords. I don't even know what this means. Is this a PR campaign from big tech companies? Maybe, but we're going to take the day to appreciate AI. I'm here with Michael Inslicht, a psychology professor at the University of Toronto. Before the break, we were talking about these AI companion apps, apps you can confide in, find friendship in. We're talking about the loneliness epidemic. But I don't want to talk about it so much on the human side, Michael. Also, welcome back. Hello.
20: Hello.
1: I want to talk about empathy. When these bots, these chatbots, when they respond to us being like, I'm sorry you had a really hard day. That must be really difficult for you. What the hell is going on? Is it just mimicking empathy? Like, what? That's all I have to say.
20: Yeah. Okay. So first, yes, AI is not conscious, despite what some very smart people sometimes say that AI is, they're fooled to think that AI is conscious. It's not.
1: Well, I got a point there, but you know what we'll get to is AI conscious. That'll be something that we do. That's the exciting conversation after this conversation. I've got an ADD right now.
20: It's not conscious, and because it's not conscious, it doesn't have emotions. And empathy is fundamentally an emotional process. It's, you know, I'm feeling for someone else. I'm observing their emotions and resonating with them, expressing compassion, imagining myself in their shoes, etc. And then saying things or acting in ways that are congruent with what they're feeling. So an AI does not have empathy, doesn't have any emotions, but it can express empathy. It can use words that make people feel like it's empathic. And we've conducted some studies where we have what we call an empathy prompt. It's little stories of suffering or joy. A suffering story could be, I'm worried about my elderly mother. She lives alone. And last week she told me she got lost in the house she's been living for 40 years. And I don't know what to do. That's a prompt. And then I would have a human or an AI respond. Hey, can you? And I ask people, respond empathically, respond compassionately. I have people do this. I've got AIs doing this. And then I've got now people looking at the prompt, looking at the responses from AI and from humans. And we ask them, which response is better? Which response is more empathic, more compassionate? And sometimes we ask them to imagine it's them who are suffering or, in the empathy situation. Which responses would make you feel cared for, heard, etc.? And what we find over and over again, this is a quite robust finding now, is that people rate AI's responses as being more compassionate. People say they feel more heard, more cared for by utterances made by AI, even when they know it's an AI and the other one's a human, even when our human responders are expert empathizers. So we actually recruited a bunch of crisis line workers who work on phone lines in Canada, responding to people in need, people in crisis. These are people who are experts in kind of being validating and being compassionate. And AI beat the pants off of those people too.
1: But does that mean we should use it? If someone feels bad, we can give them a psychedelic drug designed to flood their brain with chemicals to make them happy. Their ecstasy, I think, is like a party drug, or MDMA.
20: I've heard of it.
1: Kids at home, don't take this. It's illegal and it's bad for you. But I just mean, should we give someone in crisis a drug that'll immediately, I'm just saying, just because
20: hold on, David, we do give people.
1: I know that's it. Yeah, but under the supervision of psychologists in clinical trials that are government approved and this, that, and the other. I wouldn't see someone, crying on the street and hand them a pill I'm saying.
20: But
1: maybe it's a bad example, but forget about even that example about drugs. Should we employ these tools, even though the human response to them is good?
20: It is a really tough ethical question, but I'll say that we farm out our empathic capacities all the time. They're called therapists. We pay strangers, we talk to them, and they give us advice, give us comfort. And sometimes they don't even mean what they say because they're thinking about something else. I say this as a husband of a therapist who I know come dinner time, right before dinner time, her mind might not be fully on, the person she's talking with, yet acts as if she's empathic and compassionate. And I don't want to denigrate her. Most of the time, she's wonderful and amazing. But the truth is, we do, outsource empathy. And now we're just doing it to a machine. And guess what? This machine is available for us all the time. It says things that are sensical and good. And again, we know that it's an AI, yet we can't help but feel comforted. Now, is it an ideal world created with us talking to machines? No. In an ideal world, we have friends. In an ideal world, we have plenty of therapists, or we're so healthy we don't need therapists. But David, you and I don't live in that world.
1: No.
20: We live in the real world.
1: I mean, I have a therapist, but I'm like, what if he's like late on a mortgage payment and then he comes to a session and he's really distracted by the distressing bank call he just got, call from the bank. Is he going to be able to be empathetic in the session? Is he going to be able to pretend to be empathetic? You know, I don't know if my therapist is behind on his finances, side note, in case he's listening. But yeah, I don't know. It's like an open question, and it's fun to talk about. And we're appreciating AI today for AI Appreciation Day, and that's why you're here. So I don't know if there's an answer, you know, but I do think it's worth discussing.
20: Yeah, definitely. And by the way, like it's somewhat disputed, but there's a recent report from the Harvard Business Review suggesting that in 2025, the number one use case for AI was not coding, was not writing, but it was for emotional support. So people seeking advice. So whether we like it or not, whether this is a dystopian world or not, this is the world we're in, and people are seeming to get some benefit from it. Now it goes even crazier, and maybe I shouldn't use the word crazy; it's disparaging a little bit.
1: Yeah, you're a psychologist. I'm allowed to say that, not you.
20: There is an entire community of people who are in relationships with AI, not just using it once in a while to get some advice.
1: I've had one on my show. She's convinced that AI is her boyfriend. It was disturbing. And when I was like, you know, he's not real, right? Her response was, you don't know that. You know, I'm like, and how do I respond to that? I just was baffled.
20: Yes, right. Proving that the consciousness or lack of consciousness of a being is quite difficult, it turns out. But there's a whole subreddit called AI is my boyfriend, which interestingly, it's not AI is my girlfriend. That also used to exist, but that went kaput. So a lot of ladies are reaching out for romantic coupling with AIs. Some of them on this Reddit community are a prominent theme is when people's AIs propose to them.
1: Wow.
20: And then people say yes. And then a common thing is for them to show their wedding rings that they bought themselves.
1: Yeah. But the AI may be picked out by searching the internet and sending them photos of. For those that don't know what Reddit is, subreddit, that's just an online chat bulletin board. Okay. I said we would attack this question because it's such a fun one. Is AI conscious? I don't think it is. But in science, there's this concept of emergence. And let me explain it for any listener. Like one brain cell, if I looked at it, or one neuron, if I looked at it in a microscope, I wouldn't understand how enough of them together creates a brain. If I look at one hydrogen atom just floating around in the air, I wouldn't understand that if you get enough of those and you pack them all together in one spot, you get a star like our sun. This concept in science of you get all these little parts, and if you put enough of them together, some other thing emerges. Human consciousness emerges from the collection of neurons in my brain. So the argument that AI is conscious is, yes, one little computer running one little large language model node, whatever, it's not conscious. But if you get enough of that data running in the correct way in a big enough computer system, let's say ChatGPT, does consciousness emerge? I don't think the answer to that question is yes, but that's the argument that really smart people make. And how do you respond to the kind of emergence that consciousness emerges from these large language model computers?
20: Yeah, I mean, I think it's a really, really difficult question, and philosophers have been grappling with it for, you know, centuries, if not millennia, about like defining consciousness, what is consciousness, and how does consciousness emerge from physical material like us? So is it possible that at some point, a large language model could be conscious? I think it is.
1: Well, Michael Inzicht is a psychology professor. Inzlicht, I got that wrong, is a psychology professor at the University of Toronto. Michael, it's been a joy having you on the show for AI Appreciation Day. Thanks for being here.
20: Thank you, David.
1: Up next, if you're on a candlelit first date, are personal questions about money things you should ask? 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So what money questions should you ask someone on a first date? That in a minute.
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11: From the National Newsroom of the Canadian Press, I'm John Kennedy. More than 180 wildfires continue to burn across northern Ontario. Collins First Nation in northwestern Ontario has been burned to the ground while evacuations have begun or are being considered in 15 communities. Ontario Premier Doug Ford is crediting emergency responders for the fact that no one has died.
15: You know, it's not just the firefighters there on the front line, but it's the police officers, it's the OPP, it's the Canadian Armed Forces that are up there that actually helped rescue a bunch of campers from YMCA that were on the lake and with conjunction with the OPP.
11: Ontario has asked the federal government to be ready to help evacuate communities by aircraft upon request. Some U.S. lawmakers are demanding Canada do something about wildfire smoke drifting into their country. Michigan Republican State Senator Eric Nesbitt posted online that Canada should manage its forests, quote, unless you want to become the 51st state. Prime Minister Mark Carney has brushed off the comments, saying Canada is emphasizing its efforts in clean investments for energy, while the U.S. is actively working against that goal. Hospital emergency departments appear to be seeing more visits as wildfire smoke continues to blanket southern Ontario. The smoke raises the level of fine particulate matter in the air, so small it can travel deep into lungs and pose a risk to human health. Environment Canada's Air Quality Health Index for Toronto was at its worst possible rating today. The Prime Minister is clarifying how Canada's new deal with the U.S. for the Gordie Howe International Bridge will operate. Prime Minister Mark Carney says Canada will split the modest net revenues from the bridge with the U.S., but only after debts and operational costs are paid.
2: It's not splitting the tolls of the bridge. It is an agreement for 15 years to split net revenues. Splitting of tolls, any sharing of the toll revenue won't happen until all of the debt is repaid.
11: Last month's planned ribbon-cutting ceremony was delayed when the Trump administration looked to renegotiate a long-standing binational agreement on the bridge after pushback from the billionaire family that owns the competing Ambassador Bridge. Canada will be buying 190 armored vehicles from an Ontario-based manufacturer. The $2 billion deal with General Dynamics will bring the military's total fleet to 550. Prime Minister Mark Carney says these vehicles will be built in Ontario with parts from across the country. And Netflix posted stronger second-quarter profits as subscriber growth and recent price increases continue to boost the company's revenue. Despite the stronger results, Netflix shares fell sharply in after-hours trading after its revenue outlook for the current quarter came in below Wall Street expectations. This is the Canadian Press. In sports, Toronto's major soccer league game between the Vancouver Whitecaps and the Fire has been postponed until October because of poor air quality in Chicago. The smoky skies are being caused by wildfires burning in northwestern Ontario. The game was meant to mark the MLS debut of Chicago striker Robert Lewandowski. The Montreal Canadiens have re-signed forward Kirby Dack to a one-year contract worth $3.6 million U.S. Dack was a restricted free agent after last season, and the 25-year-old had 8 goals and 7 assists over 37 games with the Canadiens last season. Wimbledon breakout star Arthur Ferry will headline the qualifying tournament for the Men's National Bank Open. The British player advanced to the semifinals of the Grass Court Grand Slam after being awarded a wildcard berth in the main draw. The one-day qualifying tournament goes August 1st in Montreal. From the Canadian Press, I'm John Kennedy.
13: Broadcasting from the neutral zone, where every perspective gets diplomatic immunity. This is The Last Show with David Cooper.
1: Candlelight, good wine, a perfect amount of eye contact. Does that sound like an ideal date? But then there's a question about your outstanding credit card balance. Nothing is more romantic on a first date than asking a near stranger about their debt, spending habits, and whether they've been financially ruined before. But I'm here with a divorce attorney to go over some money questions you might consider asking on a first date. Her name is Jackie Combs, and she's a Los Angeles-based family law attorney. Jackie, welcome to the show.
16: Thank you so much for having me. So excited to be here.
1: I recently read an article about you stating the importance of asking money questions in early dating interactions. And while my first reaction to that is like a groan, skepticism, that sounds ridiculous, my second thought was like, you know what? After dating someone, these are like the first problems that a serious couple will have. Money scripts, money stories, money questions, isn't it?
16: Absolutely. It is so important in any aspect of dating, right, to understand what your partner's relationship is with money, especially if you see long-term compatibility with them.
1: And, you know, people go in thinking, oh, it'll be fine. It'll all work out. We'll have the same values. And then they have completely different values. And I'm sure you've seen it spill into your practice
16: every
1: in divorce
16: day.
1: Law. But it also this comes into happy couples, you know, fundamental disagreements.
16: Absolutely. I mean, one of the number one causes of divorce is finances. And really what it comes down to is lack of communication about finances. You thought the bills were being paid. I didn't tell you, oops, we missed this one this week, you know? So it's really being able to communicate about money, which is a learned skill. You don't learn this in high school. Your parents didn't necessarily teach you. You have your own money story that you go into a relationship and your partner does too. So you have to navigate those difficult conversations and learn how to communicate about them early on.
1: That was a conversation I had on the show earlier in the week with a finance professor about how we just don't teach children about like debt, money, how to balance a checkbook. Side note to people who haven't used checkbooks anymore.
16: Right.
1: But all that aside, we are where we are. A lot of adults have different understandings around money.
16: Right.
1: What are some good questions to ask a near stranger while you're having that chocolate cake dessert on your first date?
16: Okay, well, I don't think you should be asking for their credit score on their first date or how much debt that they have. But I do think it's important to ask, let's say, hypothetical questions that can give you insight to what their money values are. Right. So we don't need to know what's in their bank account, but we do need to know whether or not they like to save, whether they're like, you know, you only live once, or whether they have the, you know, goals and aspirations to own a home versus rent or retire early or live for the rest of their lives. Because at the end of the day, you know, long-term compatibility in your marriage is all about alignment and alignment on your values. And that includes financial values.
1: Okay, I'm bought into the premise here.
16: Yeah.
1: What are some of the good questions? If not, tell me your credit score right now.
16: Okay, so good questions. Number one, how, if you won the...
1: Some of the good questions. If not, tell me your credit score right now.
16: Okay, so good questions. Number one, how, if you won the lottery today, I love this.

0: money, I'd invest the rest.
1: Yeah. There you go.
0: What would you do? Oh, wait, we're not asking these questions of ourselves, but I am curious. What would you do? Someone who's experienced with this stuff.
1: I mean, I think I would. I might buy the lotto ticket on a rare occasion. So if on that rare occasion I won, I would definitely save it. You know what I mean? You know, yeah, I would invest it. I would make sure that my family's taken care of. I'd make sure that, you know, there are a lot of trusts set up and everybody's taken care of.
0: Here's a subtle one from your list, a subtle question you can ask someone about money on. It's weird. I'm like surprising you with your own question.
1: Yes.
0: Let's do it.
1: Yeah.
0: Asking someone you're on a date with, do you have coffee at home regularly or do you go out and get coffee every single day? And this is such a good question because there's a lot tucked in there. First off, coffee at a medium end or high end coffee shop, even Starbucks, is like $1 billion these days. Coffee is so expensive to do that every day.
1: Yeah. I mean, let me put it to you this way. My husband gets coffee every single morning at Lux Cafe, and he makes a second stop for me after the gym, which I so am grateful for. But yeah, no, they're like $7 coffees, right? But yeah, I think it tells you a lot about somebody because it tells you, number one, what they are willing to spend on, what their lifestyle choices are, whether they think it's important to, okay, I'm going to save the $7 or no, the $7 is really not, you know, important to me. And I would rather have that moment at the coffee shop or my schedule or whatever it is, because that makes me feel good.
0: And everybody's finances are different. No judgment, no shade on someone who doesn't have a lot of cash. But if you're like struggling to pay your rent for whatever reason, no judgment there. To blow $7, $10 on coffee every day, that's $50 a week. That's $200 a month. That's a huge amount of money.
1: Oh, it absolutely is. And it shows you their lack of prioritizing their financial health when they cannot afford it.
0: I feel like the modern version of this question, like since the pandemic, is do you order in couriered food all the time?
1: Well, totally.
0: Because the price of that stuff is so expensive. You get like a burger delivered for $40, $50.
1: Absolutely. Absolutely. It's the same issue.
0: What are some of the other ones that you think are particularly revealing?
1: I think knowing, number one, how did somebody handle expenses during college, should they have gone to college or in their early 20s? I think that can tell you a lot about somebody's financial priorities, whether they have, let's say, student loan debt, which obviously, as we know, is a really huge issue in today's society, specifically for younger generations.
0: Certainly true. I got lucky and went to school in Canada where it was expensive, but maybe not as expensive as the U.S., but the lesson from that question still applies.
1: Absolutely.
0: And what would we want to learn from someone's sort of earlier, younger spending habits and how they might inform how they behave today?
1: Sure. I mean, one of the things that you want to know is how they treat debt. Number two, I think it'll tell you a lot about their credit score because sometimes, you know, making bad decisions, taking out that credit card and not paying the bill, that credit, those issues with your credit score are going to haunt you for years. And that's something that will impact your partner, whether or not you really realize it, because, you know, you went on spring break, took out a credit card to pay for that spring break in college, and then you just didn't realize that you had that bill, you know, that you owed that bill. That's going to impact what you can qualify for 10 years later if you have not fixed your credit when you want to purchase a house with your partner. And that is going to impact your partner, what interest rate you get, what you can qualify for, what kind of home you can purchase.
0: So the question, how did you handle your expenses in your early 20s, is really a secret way of asking what is your credit score?
1: But also you really want to know, you know, how your partner, let's say, handled difficult issues, because when you're in your early 20s and you're just starting out in the world, you might have been supported by your family, depending on your financial circumstances, or out in the world on your own, you know, lone wolf. And you want to know how anybody really adapted to that new independent change and what they are doing now, let's say, differently from the mistakes that they learned or from the lessons, you know, that it taught them.
0: I know you practice law and you're not like a couples therapist, so
1: no.
0: you cannot
1: only
0: answer this question. Well, I suppose actually I feel like most attorneys are basically unlicensed psychologists, but that's besides the point.
1: Fair.
0: If you're on a first date with someone and everything's a green flag, everything's compatible, but then you see money red flags, what do you recommend people do early on?
1: Great question. I think you have to, it's great that you spotted the red flag. So keep that in mind. And I think you want to, as you continue and progressively, you know, date this individual, see if those red flags come up. And at a certain point, kind of confront the issue. You don't have to be like, I didn't like it when you did this, but say, you know, this made me uncomfortable, you know, that you were bickering, let's say, with the waiter about the tip.

0: You know, I think that that really reflects. I'm just using that as a, you know,
1: that's an egregious example. But you're fighting with a waiter over a tip. That's a nightmare.
0: Whatever it is, you know, and I just, that popped into my head. But whatever it is, or, you know, I didn't like how you were discussing, or it made me uncomfortable how you were discussing that person's finances, because we don't know really what's going on behind closed doors, or, you know, something like that. Can you share with me why you felt it was appropriate to do that? Or could you share with me your perspective on it? Because, you know, obviously we come from different backgrounds, different, you know, households, and it makes me uncomfortable. Why do you think it's okay to talk about it that way?
1: Jackie Combs is a Los Angeles-based divorce attorney. Jackie, it has been a joy having you on the show. This has been a fun chat.
0: This has been so much fun. So much fun. Thanks for having me.
1: Just ahead, kitties roam your city like tiny, adorable outlaws. But what are these street cats carrying with them? After the break, the hidden health risks of free-roaming felines.
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0: the most interesting person in the room. 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
1: So you're roaming the streets around town. You live in a city. For example, I live in New York. And then a little kitty, a street kitty, comes up to you and starts purring and rubbing its cute little face against you. Should you pet it? Should you interact with it? Should you love it? I thought the answer was yes, but you might want to think again. I'm here with Dr. Cliff Redford, a veterinarian. It is vet talk. It is pet talk. It is probably cat talk also. Definitely it's talk. That's something we do. Cliff, welcome.
2: Thanks, man.
1: So there's a new story. It's like a science story, like a studied science story about outdoor slash street kitties in New York City. First of all, could this be extended to like any major, medium, large size city?
2: I'm sure it could, though a few of these concerns, let's bring it up, I want to tease everybody, are slightly...
1: Rats. Like, it's the rats.
2: That's right. And there's only rats in New York. Come on. It's slightly like weather specific, but no, this is essentially all street animals.
1: Animals.
2: Cats, dogs, animals. Whatever.
1: Animals.
2: There's an issue with zoonosis. Do you know what zoonosis means?
1: No, but it sounds scary.
2: Yeah, it kind of is. I mean, zoonosis are diseases that can be spread between species. You know, everyone knows about rabies. That might be about it that everybody knows about.
1: Well, I think a lot of people realized the animal-human jump around COVID times. Because I was like, oh, if I have human flu, that'll never get passed to my kitty. Or, oh, my kitty's sneezing, that'll never get passed to me. But then at the beginning of COVID, they were like, well, maybe your pets can get it. I don't know what the final... I don't know what the final verdict is on that one. Maybe they came to understand it didn't jump from pets. Maybe they did.
2: Pets could carry it. Dogs could carry it, but almost none of them got sick, except for cats. Cats were a little bit susceptible. I mean, even some of the New York big cats in the zoo got COVID and potentially got sick.
1: Okay, so that was the first time I'd ever heard of like a non-rabies, you know, regular illness, respiratory, flu-like, whatever, jump to humans. But once I realized that, now I'm scared of all animals.
2: Not as you should be, man. You should be respectful of all animals. You should be kind to all animals, David. I had to get it in there. Mm-hmm. So this study was done out of Rowan University and Long Island University in New York. And they basically examined poop samples and blood samples of 87 outdoor cats that were captured during the city's TNR, Trap, Neuter, and Return program. And they were looking for parasites. They were looking for diseases, specifically ones that could be transmitted to people. So these zoonotic diseases. And more than 50% of them, more than half of them carried transmissible diseases. Now, all of them were essentially parasites. None of them had rabies, not that they could test for it because you have to do that post-mortem. But they all had various sort of, 50% of them had various intestinal parasites.
1: Now, when I hear that, I think, okay, it's in the intestine as long as I'm not messing with its leavings, its droppings, its fecal matter, its poop. I should be fine. But cats groom the rear ends. Mm-hmm. They get the parasites on the tongue. Then they groom their fur. They get the parasites on the fur. Mm-hmm. If it has a parasite and you touch it, and then you eat something with your hands.
2: Wash your hands properly, or it's an issue. And for example, you know, having little sandboxes outside your backyard for your kid or yourself, David, to play in.
1: Sandbox equals perfect.
2: You got
1: to
2: carry. You got to cover it up because that's kitty litter for these street cats. Or gardening without gloves on. Those are an issue. So. There are parasites, and the main ones, there were sort of four that they talked about. The first one is what's called Toxocara, which is a simple roundworm. But the roundworms...
1: I dated someone named Kara once. She wasn't very toxic, though. She was a nice person, yeah.
2: Okay, well, there you go. That's excellent. So cats with roundworms, you know, we can contract these roundworms. Now, we don't get it in our poop because we are the intermediate host. Technically, we get roundworm cysts, which are kind of like the cocooned egg form in our muscle. In rare cases, in our eyes, what's called ocular larval migraines, where it can actually cause eye pain, vision abnormalities, vision loss. This is very rare, but not impossible. or a condition called neurotoxicariasis, cariasis. Another great Stephen King novel that followed Carrie, toxocariasis.
3: Oh, it's weird because I did the whole keratoxo and, you know.
2: Keratoxo, and, you know, I was thinking about rabies and
3: great
2: Cujo.
3: Jokes.
2: And,
3: great jokes today. You know, great jokes today.
2: Well, not really, but yours are better. But anyways, Toxocara is a problem. Then there's the Ancylostoma species, which is a type of hookworm. Hookworms cause another migrating larval condition called cutaneous, not very cute, larval migrans, or also known as creeping eruptions. Do you imagine, what would be more frightening is if your doctor said, David, you have cutaneous larval migrans, or David, you've been infected with the creeping eruption.
3: Creeping eruption sounds more violent.
2: It does, I guess. Yeah, it's both creepy and explosive,
3: erupting.
2: Erupting. But they basically, these larvae crawl under your skin and cause these rashes. And,
3: All right, I'm never petting a cat again. It's settled.
2: Well, so the issue with cutaneous larval migrans is you actually get it from like walking around bare feet at the beach. So the most common place people get it is on their feet, on their buttocks.
3: Buttocks,
2: because they have very short, skimpy Speedo bathing suits that I know you're rocking, David, when you go on vacation.
3: I get it. I get all these diseases. We could go into it more. I'm sure you want to go into it more. But I guess, what is the short of it? Do I not pet a cat that's friendly to me on the street? Is that the short of it? Or do I just wash my hands afterward?
2: Yeah, it's pretty much just wash your hands afterwards. Clean the litter box regularly, because cats may carry toxoplasma. No bare feet. Cover up your sandbox. Cook your meat. I still pet street dogs and street cats, of course. Then I usually scoop them up in a net and give them a sedative and remove their gonads if that hasn't been done already. I can't recommend that. But yeah, look, Mother Nature is she's a feisty lady every once in a while, and we need to be clean, and we need to help these animals out and deworm them.
3: I got something.
2: We got to do a bunch of stuff.
3: So these parasites are out there. Animals on the street have them. There's the rats. There's the cockroaches. I live in New York. My girlfriend's like, if you wear your shoes around the house, the stuff can be on the bottom of your shoes, and then the cat can pick it up through that. Mm-hmm. Is there truth to that, or you don't know?
2: There's absolutely a truth to that. But the thing is if you're talking about, say, roundworms or hookworms, the eggs that are on the bottoms of your shoes, if your cat kind of ingests them, that's not really how they get sick. They get them from catching mice.
3: Ah.
2: Because the cats are the sort of terminal host or primary host. But as the intermediate host, like you, David, if you walk around with your shoes and you deposit these eggs everywhere, and then later your partner walks around barefoot, she could be picking it up on her feet, and then she'll have creeping eruption.
3: We take our shoes off at the front, and then we switch to house shoes, you know, like Crocs or sandals.
2: Yeah, we have in our house called podophiles, which is Greek for slippers.
3: All right. Well, I want to know more about this toxoplasmosis when we come back from the break, Cliff. He said slowly.
2: I will tell you more about it.
3: He said slowly because we have about a minute left here. It is I've always called it a brain fungus, but it's not. It's a parasite.
2: It's a parasite. It's called a protozoan, which is a single-celled little swimming around in the water, kind of this little flagellated. I'm using these words that even I don't really know.
3: And some obscene percent of the population has it. I think it's more in Latin America for some reason. Maybe it's like a hotter climate. Brazil, I think it's like two-thirds or
2: it's
3: one-third.
2: It's definitely a hot climate disease, but not entirely. And I mean, there's, you know, socioeconomic issues that you got to look at and whatnot.
3: But it's a parasite that cats have. That cats carry. Mm-hmm. Doesn't affect them.
2: It can make them sick, but not like with us.
3: And mice get it, and it affects their behavior. It infects their brain, and it changes their behavior. We get it. It slightly changes our behavior for the most bizarre reasons.
2: Potentially.
3: All right, I think we set this up in the most thrilling way. What is it? Do you have it? How do you know if you have it? Why do cats carry it? Why are mice running around with it? We'll find out more next with Dr. Cliff Redford.
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3: All right, it's cat talk. Well, actually, it's vet talk or pet talk. Is that the official name of our segment, Cliff? Vet talk or pet talk?
2: Unofficially, it is the official name.
3: Got it.
2: Well, I didn't even make a decision. I still don't know.
3: Yeah, it's unclear. Dr. Cliff Redford is a vet. He enjoys pets. And he, what else can we say about you? You got a book coming up.
2: I do have a book coming out in 2 weeks, two months, pardon me.
3: And I definitely remember the name of the book, but I just want to make sure that you remember the name of your book.
2: It is called Far and Wild.
3: And it will be available wherever books are sold. It is currently available for pre-order wherever
2: books
3: are sold.
2: Yeah. Just look Far and Wild, Dr. Cliff, and you'll find it.
3: Wonderful stories of the adventures of the worldwide vet.
2: The worldwide vet as he travels around the world While being wide? Yeah, sometimes.
3: Oh, that's sexy. Yeah.
2: There you go.
3: You are a sweet man. You are a caring friend. You reach out to me to check in on the health of my pet. You come on the show almost every week.
2: You send me questions about the health of your pet, and I know I have to reply or else you're going to keep sending me questions.
3: And you've never sent me a bill. You are knowledgeable.
2: You are a
3: dynamic speaker. You are a great friend of the show. I consider you my friend. I love having you here, but I have one issue with you.
2: All right.
3: Why are you the worldwide vet? Can't there be other vets that travel around the world? Wouldn't you be a worldwide vet?
2: Yeah, but my four lawyers have said I've copyrighted that name.
3: Oh, you copyrighted it?
2: No, not at all.
3: Patent pending. Don't sue.
2: I have not copyrighted it at all, but that's how people know me. I'm sorry.
3: Yeah.
2: For the
3: very
2: few people who know me, they know me as the worldwide vet,
3: yeah.
2: Not a worldwide vet.
3: I'm just...
2: What other worldwide vets do you know? Name one.
3: Well, that's a fair statement.
2: Okay.
3: But I'm sure you know other worldwide vets that you've met in your travels.
2: Yeah, but you're not the worldwide vet. So
3: yeah, they're the global vet.
2: The
3: planetary vet. What about intergalactic vet?
2: I haven't bumped up to that yet, but I'm going to keep watching and reading Doctor Who.
3: Right.
2: I don't know.
3: This concludes a segment called The Narcissistic and Vain Host Accuses the Guest of Being a Narcissist.
2: Hey, man, I'm just as narcissistic as you.
3: But look, this program is called The Last Show. Is it the only last show? There will be other shows that will be the last of that show. All right. We're all guilty in our own way. Okay.
2: All right.
3: Before the break, I was teasing a kind of wild parasite. We've covered it in on and off on the show, but I want to talk about it again with you because it's one of those fascinating things that is just like, here's how I understand it. It's a parasite that wants to infect cats. It does its best work in cats.
2: Do you know why that is? I'm going to jump in.
3: No.
2: Cats are the only creature that this parasite can sexually reproduce in.
3: So this parasite has evolved to have a sexy party in the body of a cat, and
2: exactly.
3: Only the body of a cat.
2: Correct.
3: So you'd think, oh, maybe I'll just spread by, if that cat coughs, I'll spread it to another cat. No. What does this parasite do? It's like, oh, we better go for mice, okay? And the way we're going to go through mice is by the urine and feces of the cat. The mice have to interact with that.
2: Yes.
3: So the parasite's in the cat's body, and it's like, okay, I'm going to get this cat to poop out some of me so that a mice can eat and be around the poop, exposed to the poop.
2: Yep.
3: How am I going to do that?
2: You get in the poop and the urine.
3: No, you'd think that it would just make the poop tasty. No, it doesn't do that. It gets into the mice's brain, okay?
2: Right.
3: And it changes the thinking of the mice to be attracted to the smell of cat urine.
2: Right. But that isn't so that the mouse gets infected. That is so that the mouse then spreads it to a different cat.
3: Oh, wow.
2: So if it just made the poop tasty, then the mouse would eat it, and then the mouse would get infected, and the mouse would go off and do his mouse things, and... which one's the mouse and the cat? Tom and Jerry.
3: Yeah.
2: Jerry would avoid Tom. The mouse would avoid the cat. But it actually changes the mouse's behavior so that they're kind of attracted to cat urine, and then they go looking for other cats so that they could be attracted to their urine. Like,
3: the default mouse behavior is to be like, oh, that's cat pee. I don't want to be around that. I'm going to die if I'm around that. So this parasite infects the brain of the mice.
2: Uh-huh.
3: So that it can spread to other cats, because the parasite wants to have a sexy party in the body
2: of another cat.
3: Okay. It's how Mother Nature works. This idea of like intermediary hosts and all this stuff is so crazy when you think about it.
2: It gets even crazier.
3: This parasite it's not over-specialized. It can infect other mammals too.
2: Yeah.
3: Including us.
2: Yeah. Now it doesn't make us attracted to cat pee. But it can change our behavior, this neurotoxicosis, and
3: in wild ways. Like they've done research where they sample people's like likeliness to go skydiving and take risks, and people infected with this parasite are more likely to like speed in their car, go parachuting.
2: Yeah.
3: That's wild.
2: There's a higher rate of schizophrenia associated. We wonder if the whole crazy cat lady, I'm not in support of that term, it is not politically correct, but the whole crazy cat lady term, well, are they crazy?
3: Adult woman dealing with mental health difficulties and is a lover of feline creatures. That's the way you should say
2: it. The CCL is the CCL that way because she loves cats and therefore has a bunch of cats, or she started to get cats, she got infected with toxo, and that made her want to have more cats. We don't know. Now, there is an argument with scientists. I'm not one of them. I'm just a lowly veterinarian. There is an argument that...
3: Hey, veterinary science is a science, Cliff.
2: Correlation and causation are not the same.
3: Yes.
2: So is the person infected with toxo more likely to skydive and have these risk-associated behaviors? Or is the person with risk-associated behaviors more likely to be infected with toxo? Because the thing is... cat poop and cat pee is by far not the number one way people get toxo.
3: How do they get it?
2: The number one way is cooking or eating undercooked meat.
3: Ah, from another mammal that was infected.
2: From another mammal that was infected with these cysts. And they're still like, you know, not washing your hands when you're handling the litter box or after you clean the litter box, doing gardening without gloves on. These are all issues. But by far the number one is for people who eat meat, cook it properly, and you're less likely to get all kinds of parasites, including toxo. Because the problem with toxo is 30% of the people around the world have it or have had it, pardon me. And most of us don't get sick, and we get it once, we have an immune system response to it. We can never get it again. But if I was a pregnant woman or about to become pregnant, and this was my first time catching toxo, it can infect my baby and it can cause miscarriages, it can cause birth defects, it can cause developmental problems. Something like 1 in 10,000, 1 in 20,000 births in North America have some sort of congenital toxoplasmosis condition associated. So it's not as common as people think, considering how many people have caught it, but it's still serious. But then again, the number one thing, you do not have to get rid of your cat. The number one thing is
3: don't snack on raw meat.
2: Don't snack on raw meat. Yeah, cook it properly. Yeah. Cook it properly, and you'll be okay. But I mean, washing your hands after you clean the litter box, to me, I'm not a scientist. To me, it makes sense.
3: It's just so wild to me that rather than just spread from cat to cat the usual way through like a cough or, you know, whatever body fluids, it's like comes into the urine and poop. The mice get attracted to it. It rewires their brain. Another cat eats the mouse. And then that's how it spreads.
2: There's a lot of diseases. I mean, this one's definitely special. There's a lot of diseases that kind of do that. Like rabies changes the behavior of the creature so that they're more likely to bite another creature and spread it.
3: All right, if you want to find out more, Google the word toxoplasmosis. Check out Cliff's upcoming book, Far and Wild. Order it wherever books are pre-ordered. Dr. Mm-hmm. Cliff Redford's a veterinarian. Cliff, what a pleasure. Thanks for being here.
2: Thanks for having me.
3: Just ahead, a new study shows that when a local newspaper shuts down, crime statistics in that city get a little off. Does local news have a watchdog effect? Details in a minute.
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3: Here's an interesting finding about what happens when a local newspaper shuts down. There's this new study that finds crime reporting becomes less reliable when a newspaper shutters and when public agencies, like the police, face fewer awkward questions from reporters. Let's dig into this and chat about what happens when local media outlets go away with Joshua Cavis, an accounting professor at the University at Buffalo School of Management. Joshua, welcome to the show.
26: Hey, David. It's great to be here. Thanks for having me. Yeah, so when thinking about sort of this question, a quote from the U.S. Supreme Court Justice Louis Brandeis comes to mind, and he said something to the effect of sunlight is like the best of disinfectants. And so he was all about talking about transparency. And when it comes to newspapers, they sort of serve as the sunshine or the sunlight that provides some transparency to, holding some people in public office accountable, holding our institutions accountable. And they're really vital for democracies to, to have a functioning democracy.
3: The free press is vital, but also the existence of that free press is vital. Truth to power is one of the most important things to keep our leaders, governments, policing agencies, all of it accountable, isn't it?
26: Absolutely, yeah. So besides for serving this role of informing the citizens, and there has been there have been studies showing that, you know, when the newspapers disappear, people become less engaged, voting turnouts go down, people are less informed about, you know, the candidates when it comes to the political sphere. But there have also been these studies looking at sort of how the newspapers serve a monitoring role in other areas, in various institutions. For instance, like this study that I've done with, this is with Professor Hoon Ha and Jesse Norris. So this study was actually a follow-up study to an earlier study that I've done, even though they're really in different areas. But the initial study that I've done with Professor Pevsner and Professor Robert Felix, was looking at sort of newspaper closures and their role in monitoring nonprofits. And in that study, we found that executive compensation in nonprofits went up after newspaper closures. And we also saw some declines in donations.
3: Interesting. So like the CEO of a nonprofit could potentially take more money if the, you know, reporting, the filing, the public stats that the nonprofit would have to put out it had no scrutiny from media, is what you're saying.
26: The evidence is certainly suggestive of that.
3: Yeah.
26: So it's you know, we
3: I believe that
26: it's very hard to claim causality, even with all the, you know, the latest and greatest sort of empirical designs. But yeah,
3: let me get you a little bit on topic here. So I kind of understand why crime reporting statistics might not be as accurate if there's no media. And I'll tell you what my logic is. For police, reporting on crime properly and compiling statistics and getting things right is homework. And when I was a student, if my homework wasn't going to be graded, I wouldn't do it at all or do it well. And so, like, I kind of understand the need for the media to kind of look through crime reporting and make sure it's valid and also help report crime, report on local crime before police does or concurrently to police. And when that's gone, it makes sense to me that it would be less accurate. I understand this is just my kind of like armchair logic. What did you actually find when you studied this stuff?
26: So this was the logic that pretty much we followed as well, right? Because, I mean, there are some limited monitoring mechanisms that, I mean, the police are monitored, right? They have to report the crime statistics to the FBI. And so we use this data to look at what happens to the crime statistics that are being reported after a newspaper closure. Now, there are different ways that, let's say, these statistics could be manipulated, right? So the crime could be just not reported. Crimes could be misclassified, like serious crimes could be classified as lesser crimes. So there are different ways that sort of the data may not reflect reality. And when the idea being that when newspapers disappear, and there is plenty of evidence suggesting that newspapers do sort of dig into these stats and you know, serve as this monitor of the police when there are sort of some shenanigans or some shady business going on in terms of, you know, how crimes are classified or, you know, when certain agencies or departments face incentives to either report higher or lower numbers. So what we do find is that the percent of rape cases that are classified, that are basically judged to be unfounded, goes up after the newspaper closure, which suggests a type of manipulation as opposed to not reporting the crime, right? So when we look at crime overall, there's no changes in crimes being, well, you know, as per the data. So there's no change in crime, but there is a change in specifically in the number of rape cases that go as unfounded. Now, interestingly enough, we are not seeing this in, let's say, auto cases, because auto thefts could also go as unfounded, but it's much more harder to, you know, to say, well, this is an unfounded case when the car is missing.
3: Yeah. Were there other, I mean, this is really disturbing. I guess the only comforting thing in there is the actual number of crimes doesn't change. It's just the reporting. Were there other kind of alarming things you saw when a local newspaper shutters in terms of crime reporting? My understanding is you had some data around homicides or murders.
26: Yeah, so we also used this was a much smaller sample. So, I don't want to say this is like, you know, happening across the board, but we were able to find some evidence when we looked at the CDC sort of the determination of deaths across counties. And what we're essentially doing is we're comparing counties with a newspaper closure to adjacent counties that did not have a closure, and, you know, controlling for demographics, controlling for, you know, economic factors. And after all of that, we are seeing sort of this almost like this substitution effect of homicides going down and at the same time suicide rates going up while the overall death rate is not changing.
3: So it appears to be a function of reporting.
26: It certainly does. And again, we're not claiming, you know, I'm very careful not to claim causality, but, you know, instead of presenting the evidence and let the audience, let the public decide.
3: Of the myriad of problems that occur when local newspapers go away for small, medium-sized communities, when a community becomes essentially like a local news desert, what are your recommendations from this? I know you're presenting this data. It's kind of discouraging. Can there be replacements to local news? Is it citizen journalism? Is it nonprofit journalism? Like what model would fix the myriad of problems, but also like this one, crime statistics and reporting?
26: Before answering this question, I'm actually going to segue a little bit into what you've mentioned, that, you know, we are dealing with these news deserts, but what we're seeing, so some of the data that we're using with newspaper closures is actually there are some even, well, I would say even more disturbing things that are happening in terms of newspaper closures is when you have this sort of news mirage. So you think there's news reporting, but it's just like a ghost paper, right? So the paper doesn't officially close, but let's say they're bought out by someone.
3: Just AI.
26: Outside of the camp. Well, especially in the age of AI, right? It's sort of the question. And you do see a lot of AI slop in some of these, news articles that are coming out recently. And so, yeah, it certainly raises the question of, you know, even when there are no closures, but sort of somebody else takes over, the quality of the reporting, well, it's very questionable.
3: I asked a big question and we don't have much time here, Joshua. So my answer is going to be support your local papers if you can, while you can. I appreciate you coming on the show, Joshua.
26: Yeah, thank you so much.
3: That's a wrap on the show. Thanks for tuning in. Don't forget to subscribe to our podcast, to stream us wherever you go, and follow us on social media to watch video clips of our show. Didn't mean for that to rhyme.
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27: From the national newsroom of the Canadian Press, I'm John Kennedy. The Assembly of First Nations has asked the federal government to provide immediate support to Northern Ontario First Nations raised by a wildfire. Collins First Nation is recognized by the Anishinaabeg Nation but does not have status with the federal government. Indigenous Services Minister Mandy Golmasty was non-committal when asked if Ottawa would fund the First Nation. Meanwhile, Premier Doug Ford is crediting first responders for the fact that there have been no fatalities in more than 180 wildfires across Northern Ontario. Prime Minister Mark Carney is defending his government's approach to the environment as parts of the country grapple with wildfires and choking smoke. Carney says the government is taking an investment-driven approach, which includes plans to double the size of Canada's electrical grid.
28: We've relied too much on targets, laws, that weren't driving the actual investment that's necessary to reduce emissions. So we've shifted our focus. To get that investment driven.
27: Members of Congress in Michigan have called for Canada to do something about the smoke coming across the border, saying their patience has run out. Quebec's Police Ethics Commissioner says it's looking into the allegations of racism and discrimination by some officers in a multicultural Montreal neighborhood. The commissioner's office says it began an investigation last month at the request of Quebec's Public Security Minister. Montreal's police chief said the force has removed 16 officers from the Montreal Nord Borough from patrol duties, including two who were suspended and are under criminal investigation. The commissioner's office has declined to reveal details of the investigation.
2: investigation, but says any police officers being summoned before the Administrative Tribunal on Police Ethics would be made public. Prime Minister Mark Carney says Canada and the U.S. will split the modest net revenue from the Gordie Howe International Bridge, but only after debts and operational costs are paid. Carney also says Canada will benefit from the Trump administration's planned Regional Economic Development Fund because it will increase traffic on the bridge.
28: No sharing of tolls until all the debt is repaid. So it's a good deal for both sides. It gets things moving.
2: U.S. President Donald Trump said last week that the new bridge Canada paid to build connecting Ontario to Michigan will open July 27th. The head of the Alzheimer's Society of Canada says it's incredibly hopeful that Canada's drug agency recommends public drug plans for lecanemab. The treatment has been shown to slow the progression of early-stage Alzheimer's disease if patients meet certain conditions. World champion curler and longtime CBC curling analyst Don Duguid has died at the age of 90. His son and Winnipeg South MP Terry Duguid says he died peacefully last night. The curler had won three Brier titles, including back-to-back championships in 1970 and 1971. This is the Canadian Press. In sports, Francisco Alvarez homered twice. Brett Beatty also went deep, and the New York Mets defeated the Philadelphia Phillies 4-1 in the first Major League game following the All-Star break. The start time was pushed up an hour, and teams played under a hazy sky with diminishing air quality because of smoke that moved into the region because of wildfires burning in Canada and Minnesota. Argentine President Javier Milei says he won't be attending the World Cup final because of superstition. Instead, he'll be choosing to view Sunday's match between Spain and Argentina from home, where he's watched the last seven games of the defending champion. Major League Soccer Commissioner Don Garber won't rule out adopting relegation and promotion, but says for now it doesn't make sense for the league. Speaking at an event in New York, Garber said new stadiums like New York City FC's Etihad Park are among those investments that make promotion and relegation unreasonable for the league's owners. From the Canadian Press, I'm John Kennedy.
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14: We've got a big announcement to talk about. This is London Live. My name is Mike Stubbs, and that big announcement was made today, and it was made at GDLS, General Dynamics Land Systems. And I just want to look down here on my screen. There is a number, and I'm still trying to make sure that I'm saying it right. This is an issue that we sometimes encounter when we're trying to convey information. You'll look at the information and you'll think, okay, that's what it says. Is that actually right? Is that a B? Should that be an M of some kind? So here is what we have. The federal government is investing nearly $2 billion with a B over 4 years to build and deliver 190 additional armored combat support vehicles, otherwise known as ACSVs. And that will take Canada from the 360 that exist now to 550 vehicles. We're going to be talking later with the Secretary of State for Defense Procurement in Canada. And I know, Secretary of State, yes, we do have a Secretary of State for Defense Procurement. And so we'll be talking with Stephen Feuer later in the show, and we'll look at where Canada is going from a defense standpoint. Many countries in the world are looking at getting at least to that 2% gross domestic product number, and now going beyond, looking after more of their own defense. And we'll have a discussion about that. But let's begin this looking locally. Joining us right now is London Mayor Josh Morgan to get a local picture of. And Mayor Morgan, I'm still looking at the number, and I know it's right because we reviewed it, we vetted it, we've asked, we've looked. $2 billion over 4 years. When you see an investment like this in a London company, what's your reaction?
15: Well, it's transformative for our local economy because $2 billion investment over 4 years supporting the building of these vehicles. And to be clear, each and every one of those 190 vehicles will be built in London at the London facility. They will all be manufactured at GDLS London. And that means the jobs associated with that, the supply chain associated with that, all the direct and indirect employment is all sustained for a significant period of time. And these are very good paying jobs at a time when, you know, the unemployment rate is high and conditions are unstable economically across North America. To know that there is a secure investment that is going nowhere for the next number of years is very important to our community and those who work there. Because when people are getting paid good jobs, when they have stability, everything else happens. They invest in our community. They live their lives here. They're doing all of their charitable work. They're volunteering in our community associations. The people who work at GDLS do not just build these products and contribute to the local economy. They contribute to the city as well. And so this is a really good news for the stability of that organization and its continued operations in our city for the foreseeable future.
14: There was some wondering when the federal government started talking about expanding the amount of money that it was spending on defense, knowing that General Dynamics Land Systems

0: lobbying and making the case to the federal government. I met multiple times with the leadership at General Dynamics. I can tell you the premier and I together met with the leadership of General Dynamics, and he has been a very strong advocate for this investment, not just in the province, but in the London community. And of course, I wrote a letter to the Minister of Defense. We outlined the case. There were many meetings that happened. Our local MPs were exceptionally impactful in their advocacy for investments in our city. And of course, General Dynamics and their team made a very good case to the federal government for this investment. And the results today, as significant as they are a function of a lot of hard work over, almost a year and a half period.
1: We are talking with London Mayor Josh Morgan, and we are talking about the investment that was announced today by the federal government. The Prime Minister was in town for a short period of time, nearly $2 billion over 4 years to build 190 ACSVEs. That's Armored Combat Support Vehicles. So Canada's fleet expands from there. When do you kind of find out about this, Mayor Morgan? Is it something that comes gradually, or do you just get a phone call one day saying the Prime Minister is going to be in town, we're going to be investing in GDLS?
0: No, so we're aware that it was tracking towards a successful result. When the actual announcement happens is always the question mark. And I know that there, that's something that you don't usually find out about until a few days before. It's in the Prime Minister, he's got a busy schedule, and so you only get a couple of days notice for the actual announcement. But we were aware that this was going to be a positive result a little bit of time before that. And again, you kind of know through the advocacy process when it's tracking well and when it's not. And so, there's a period where you pretty much know that there's going to be a positive result. The scope and scale of it, you don't always know, and when it's going to happen, you don't always know. But advocacy is it's a process, and it's very clear when it's going well and when it's not. And we knew this was going well for some time. Again, they make a product that is world class, that is in demand, and is a great product for those who serve our Canadian military to have at their disposal. And these are products that protect soldiers, right? They're designed for soldiers going into combat situations, which our soldiers do, whether that's in active combat or peacekeeping missions or any place that they need to go around the world. These are systems that are designed to protect those soldiers in multiple ways from all of the threats that are out there.
1: Mayor Morgan, does this change anything about GDLS being here in terms of interactions with the city or anything, or does everything just kind of stay the same in that way?
0: No, this will expand their presence and their footprint here. This is a very large order. And again, just so people have the scope, this isn't just an investment for GLDS, but this is a company that has 600 Canadian suppliers, a number of which that are in our city, almost half of which I think are in the province of Ontario. I can't remember the exact number. But, this investment is an investment that magnifies, other parts of our community, other parts of our region, and across the province and country as well. It's about 6,000 direct and indirect jobs over an eight-year period that are sustained because of an investment like this, including the existing ones and the ones that will need to be called in to meet the production of these vehicles. And that's very good. Again, there are not a lot of times where you can have jobs announcements where no matter what happens over the next number of years, that is not going to change, right? The contract is happening. The investment is made. These vehicles are going to get built over that period, and that work is going to be there in a stable way. Again, I said this earlier, but for our community, it means people who are living in this community and region now have very good, well-paying jobs that are steady, secure, and going to be here. And that means they're able to do all the things to invest, their incomes back in our community and contribute to our community in all the ways they do. And that's really transformative for our city. Jobs come and go in different industries. And, the defense industry is an area where the federal government has chosen to make significant investments in. Other allied partners are making significant investments in. And, I think the potential of this only grows in the future as these products are invested in. There's lots of interest in them around the world. They're they're, like I said, a world-class product that is well-known, well-used, and keeps soldiers safe in many different situations.
1: Mayor Moore-

0: Morgan, really appreciate your time and your thoughts on this.
1: Yeah, my pleasure. And I just want to say, you know, thanks to everybody who made this happen, right? Again, this was a lot of people pulling in the right direction, and this is a great investment for our community.
0: We'll talk soon. Take care.
1: For sure. Thanks, Mike.
0: That is London Mayor Josh Morgan. So on the backs of an investment by the government, which really does help out here, it sustains or creates 6,000 jobs across Canada, but many of those here, because as Mayor Morgan pointed out, this is, yes, General Dynamics Land Systems, but it also incorporates a number of other spinoffs to other companies and other industries. And the other thing we have to realize is how much exportation comes about through General Dynamics Land Systems. And we'll talk more about that as we talk with Stephen Feuer. We're going to take a break. This is London Live on 980 CFPL.
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0: This is London Live. My name is Mike Stubbs. If we go back in a timeline, so we've got to go back to the 2014 Wales Summit. Everybody remember that? Remember that like the 2026 World Cup of Soccer? No, very few people will remember this. But at the 2014 Wales Summit, members of NATO established that they would reach a 2% threshold to spend on defense. So 2% of your gross domestic product had to be spent on defense. Now, very few countries were doing that and were largely called out by the United States. With some of the things that have been going on with the relationship between Canada and the United States, we have seen Canada put in $63 billion into national defense. And so now Canada is up to that NATO mark that goes back to the 2014 Wales Summit of 2% of gross domestic product defense spending. When it was announced that that was just the baseline and that NATO countries are aiming for 5%, you had to think, okay, well, if we're going to see more defense spending, usually it's in the creation of things. And we happen to have General Dynamics Land Systems here in London. And it has a number of other contacts and connections in a supply line. Would there be impact? Would there be investment for that? Well, today we got the answer. Because today, Prime Minister Mark Carney was actually in town and announced what is being called a new strategic partnership with GDLS. The government will invest nearly $2 billion over 4 years to build and deliver 190 armored combat support vehicles. Canada right now has 360, and now that will be upped to 550, and that provides more equipment, plus it enables Canada to export some of these vehicles if they wanted to. There is a lot of export that goes on. We're going to cover that in just a moment. And what that does is it either creates or sustains more than 6,000 high-paying jobs across the country every year over the next 8 years. We had an opportunity to sit down and talk more about defense spending and defense procurement with someone who handles it on a day-to-day basis. Stephen Feuer is the Secretary of State for Defense Procurement. Here is Minister Feuer on what, on paper, for GDLS looks like a huge number.
11: It's a big number. It's exciting times, and I think it's good news for the workers in Southern Ontario. It gives certainty to the future in terms of, you know, what the government's looking for, which means faster delivery, greater certainty, better comms with the government, and a better value for the taxpayer. So I think this announcement's good news all around.
0: Let's look at what this means going forward in the government's plans when it comes to defense, because we have had General Dynamics Land Systems, and certainly they have been doing great work in the realm of defense for a long, long time. What do you see the designs being in terms of how we now handle our own defense?
11: Well, I mean, obviously, Canada needs to be much more resilient and less reliant. I mean, a stronger Canada is better for Canada. It's better for all our partners. And, you know, the world's changed in the last 18 months pretty substantially. So we're stepping up. As your listeners may know, we hit 2% GDP a few months back, which was a heavy lift given how fast we had to do it from where we were to get to 2%. And basically we're recapitalizing pretty much everything, air, land, sea. We were talking submarines a few, 2 weeks ago. Now we're talking land systems. And General Dynamics is a big part of the conversation. They employ, you know, nearly 6,000, or between the supply chain and the company, nearly 6,000 people. The supply chain is deep. It's 600 suppliers across the country. So this is good news for the Army. This is the vehicle they want. This is a vehicle they're familiar with. And this is a big opportunity and gives predictability to GD in London, which is what any business that you talk to really wants is predictability so they can plan and deliver in a timely way for the Canadian Armed Forces.
0: You mentioned getting to 2% in GDP when it comes to defense spending. When you look at where we maybe have designs ongoing, how much catching up was there to do, number one, and then how big could this need to get?
11: Well, I mean, we had a lot of catch up to do, to your point. We've all agreed, all NATO partners have agreed to get to 5% of GDP by 2035. That's still a ways away, but we're tracking actually based on how fast we're moving to hit 4% by 2030. I mean, it's still a few years away. Things could change, but that's the path that we're on, which is, you know, when it comes to burden sharing, pretty substantial for a country like Canada. It goes back to this middle powers conversation that we've been having on and off for the past 18 months, where the middle powers have to step up and occupy the space where the United States is stepping back. It's just the choice they've made. And we have to do it collectively because none of the middle powers are big enough. So Canada being, you know, one of those middle powers is going to do its share and work with the other middle powers to fill that gap. And GD is a big part of that conversation.
0: We are talking with the Secretary of State in Defense Procurement, Minister Stephen Fuhr. Minister Fuhr, the conversations that you have with some of those middle powers, when we look at maybe even describing who they are, who falls into that category?
11: Well, there's lots. I mean, the EU, the UK, the Baltics, the Nordics, Japan, South Korea, Australia. That's a real good start. Turkey, obviously. There's a whole host of those middle powers. And the good news here is everybody wants to work with Canada. So there's a really big opportunity. I would point out that GD exports a lot of what they do. I've heard as high as 85% of what's built in London, Ontario is actually exported, which helps me as the minister responsible for defense investment agency. I've got some, you know, performance measures that I have to produce. One of them is to spend more money in Canada with our great Canadian companies, which I'm doing. And the other is to export, double exports or, you know, to other countries. And GD is another big part of that because a lot of what they do here is like I said, sent to export. So it helps me in two ways and it gets the CAF what they need in a timely fashion. So this is really from every angle I can look at this is good news. It's good news for the taxpayer. It's good news for the worker. It's good news for GD and it's good news for the Canadian Armed Forces.
0: To look around at Canadian companies, sometimes you might wonder, okay, how many do we have that can assist in this procurement? What are you finding there?
11: Lots. I think one of the really interesting and good news stories about this is the steel. Obviously, armored vehicles, a big component of the vehicle is the steel it takes to fabricate the vehicle. My understanding is before, recent times, much of that came from the United States. We just didn't have the type of steel here in Canada. And of course, we have steel tariffs to deal with. GD has done a massive pivot and they are working with Canadian steel companies. And these vehicles moving forward will be made with Canadian steel. As an example of, you know, General Dynamics digging deep and energizing the Canadian supply chain. I was thrilled to hear that. And I think it's just one example of how suppliers are stepping up in Canada to help.
0: Minister Stephen Fuhr joining us, Secretary of State in Defense Procurement. As a last note, Minister Fuhr, what's next on the list in terms of what we need? You must have quite the shopping list.
11: there's a big list. There's a lot of other things we need to talk about in land systems. There's Air Force needs. There's Navy needs. I mean, to your point, the list is long. But we're moving fast and we're making good progress. I'm very proud of that.
0: Really appreciate you taking some time to speak with us today.
11: Thank you very much.
0: Minister Stephen Fuhr, Secretary of State for Defense Procurement. And some thoughts on where we are headed next when it comes to spending after a major investment for General Dynamics Land Systems today, almost $2 billion over 4 years. Just got an update from Rock the Park. It says smoke conditions have continued to worsen throughout the day after ongoing discussions with Artis city officials, emergency services, and medical officials. We have made the difficult decision to cancel tonight's show. We'll take a break. This is London Live. As we sit through the haze and smoke that has come from Northern Ontario on 980 CFPL.
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0: It's time for the big three. Let's begin with what we had today at General Dynamics Land Systems, which was an announcement. And we have seen a lot of governments around the world increasing their defense spending. And that defense spending is now up to 2% of GDP, gross domestic product, in Canada. And some of the targets are 5%. You can say, I wish we were spending on different things. I've already had a few people texting today saying, why aren't we spending this on clean water? Or why aren't we spending this on water bombers? I don't have the answer for that because we probably didn't know we were going to have the outbreak of wildfires in northern Ontario that we have. But we can also point to the fact that this announcement was a long time in coming. We just talked with London Mayor Josh Morgan about that. And now it has said that it will be contributing just under $2 billion over 4 years to build and deliver 190 armored combat support vehicles. And that takes Canada's fleet from 360 of those vehicles to 550. And it gives troops the equipment that they will be using to support allies, protect Canadians, wherever this falls in. I mean, you can fall into the discussion wherever you feel you want to, but we know locally we've got just about $2 billion over 4 years for a key manufacturing company here. Stephen Feuer is the Secretary of State for Defense Procurement. Here is Minister Feuer on investments like this one.
11: Canada needs to be much more resilient and less reliant. I mean, a stronger Canada is better for Canada. It's better for all our partners. And, you know, the world's changed in the last 18 months pretty substantially. So we're stepping up. As your listeners may know, we hit 2% GDP a few months back, which was a heavy lift given how fast we had to do it from where we were to get to 2%. And basically, we're recapitalizing pretty much everything, air, land, sea. We were talking submarines two weeks ago. Now we're talking land systems. And General Dynamics is a big part of the conversation. They employ, you know, nearly 6,000, or between the supply chain and the company, nearly 6,000 people. The supply chain is deep. It's 600 suppliers across the country. So this is good news for the Army. This is the vehicle they want. This is the vehicle they're familiar with. And this is a big opportunity and gives predictability to GD in London, which is what any business that you talk to really wants is predictability so they can plan and deliver in a timely way for the Canadian Armed Forces.
0: That is the Secretary of State for Defense Procurement, Stephen Feuer. We knew that more defense spending money was coming. And the question right away was, hey, we've got a big company with a rather wide supply chain. Would we be seeing any of that business? And now the investment comes at nearly $2 billion. So that is significant for the City of London and a great big story. It would be easily the biggest story today if it hadn't been for continued poor air quality. And that's what we have because of fires that continue to burn in northern Ontario. Peter Kimball is with Environment Canada. Here is Peter on an outlook for our air and what would help it. What? Wind? Rain? A blizzard?
1: Well, if we had a blizzard, that would certainly help. But yeah, wind direction is critical, and likewise the rain. Now, we actually do have wind direction blowing cleaner air towards southern Ontario, but that's going to help areas in eastern Ontario, areas in the Kingston area, Belleville, even the GTA overnight. But we think that it's going to stop around about just east of London, so that really London's not going to get into the clear air, the clean air, probably until Saturday. And so improvement by Saturday, but probably not until. And as you mentioned rain too. Also rain likely on Saturday, 60% chance of showers. That should also improve things. So the rain tends to clean the air. So all basically when it's said and done, we should improve it. We should expect an improvement on Saturday, but probably not until.
0: So that's the unfortunate news in all of that, because what appeared to be maybe a little bit better earlier today now isn't. And we're sitting in the 10-plus category on the air quality index, and it doesn't go higher than that. We're sitting in orange, and it doesn't go to red for air quality. That's Peter Kimball from Environment Canada. So things have gone about as high as they can go. What does it mean? It means that if you suffer from any kind of respiratory disease or disorder, if you are a young child, if you're somebody that kind of feels the effects of bad air. You just want to limit the activities that you are doing outside and any of the strenuous activities that you are taking part in outside. It does come down to that. And now we just wait for that weather shift. And as Peter says, rain can help. We are expecting some rain on Saturday. And until then, we have what we have. And that has led to a lot of closures remaining in place. So yesterday, just after 5 o'clock, we had closures of and cancellation of things like practices at baseball fields and cricket pitches and soccer fields and all of those. And those continue on right now. Plus, Beat the Heat, which the London Fire Department was putting on tonight at East Lions Park, has been postponed. And the outdoor movie night tonight that was going to take place at White Oaks Park, being put on by the South London Neighborhood Resource Center, that has been postponed. And again, poor air quality is expected to last through Friday. If you want to look to the Weather Network, they have that radar that shows the concentration of smoke. And we're in the darkest of concentrations. It's kind of from us west on into Michigan. So you're looking at Lansing or Saginaw all the way to Green Bay, Wisconsin. There's this great big pocket of dark concentration, and we're waiting for that to move out and dissipate, and it has not done that yet and may not do that, as Peter says, until early on Saturday. Can you make use of masks? Well, we have talked with the Middlesex London Health Unit, and the N95 mask, it blocks out 95% of particulate matter. It's why it's called an N95. You can wear them. It's not going to block out 100%. It just depends on your own choice and your own comfort. So that's what we can tell you there. Third story of the big three zeroes in on Doug Ford responding to the stories that we have documented with the help of Colin DeMello. And those stories contain MPPs who were staying at hotels for special circumstances. And let's remember, these MPPs were not breaking any laws. They were not breaking any rules. There were special circumstances allowing for MPPs to stay in hotels should they need to. Now, you will look and say, hey, $16,000 or this number of thousands of dollars, isn't that taking advantage? Well, it would have to go before some kind of tribunal or court to really understand why it was that these members of provincial parliament were staying. So the thing is, they weren't breaking any laws. They weren't even breaking any rules. Here's the premier on the hotel stay story from this week.
2: Unacceptable. I'll leave it at that. Totally unacceptable. And I told him, you're paying back every single penny. That's not the way we operate. Simple as that.
0: So he obviously is not pleased about this and is putting this on the MPPs. They are to pay back every single penny, according to Ontario Premier Doug Ford. And the rule apparently is going to be changed. Now, the rule is put in place for good reason, because you may encounter inclement weather. Some MPPs might be coming to Queen's Park from a distance. It allows them to say, hey, I can't make it home tonight, or it is dangerous to try to make it home tonight. So what I'm going to do is take a hotel. And then that becomes part of their expenses. So that's why it was there. But you heard the tone of the premier's voice, the words from the premier. Don't count on that opportunity being there in the same way. And now the push is on to have these MPPs pay back the money that was spent on these hotel rooms. That's the big three. Let's take a break. This is 980 CFPL.
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0: This is London Live. My name is Mike Stubbs. The smoke hasn't cleared. The air quality is still not great in southwestern Ontario. And as we've heard, if you missed it earlier, we may not have this clear away until Saturday, it looks like now. One of the best things that you can do is actually check out the city's website, london.ca. And even if you look at closures in place, that will pop up. And closures do remain in place for recreation facilities and programs and sporting amenities. And that is until further notice. And that's because we are in an orange air quality warning. So orange air quality warning. The outdoor movie night tonight, hosted by South London Neighborhood Resource Center, that was at White Oaks Park. That's canceled. London Fire Department's Beat the Heat event, which was scheduled for tonight at East Lions Park, is also postponed. So let's get an understanding of how wildfires are becoming as common as they are. Dr. Laura Chasmer is with the Department of Geography and Environment at Western, because we are seeing more of these things.
31: Yeah. So what we're seeing is that fires are becoming more intense. So they're burning hotter and they're also more frequent than we have seen, you know, more than 10 years ago. So if you consider the last 10 years, globally, these were the warmest years on history. And in the last 20 years, we've had 7 of the warmest years on history. So wildfires are really impacted by those hot, dry conditions that we're seeing with warming atmosphere and drying.
0: Let's talk about what your research looks at, because it almost feels like you're getting a great big bird's eye view of things. How does it work?
31: Yeah, so I use a variety of different technologies for looking at wildfires and fire condition, as well as the condition of vegetation and forests. So I use remote sensing technologies, and these include technologies such as drones. I use aircraft and also satellites to look at forests and how they're changing. So basically what we're doing is we're taking a kind of an image of the forests, and we're looking at how those vegetation structures are changing over time and how that predisposes those forests to increasing wildfires.
0: So what have we been seeing that might be different now from what it was recently?
31: Forests are changing. We're seeing forests getting drier because of the kind of wicking capacity of a hot atmosphere. It basically increases evaporation from plants and it dries them out. And so we're seeing changes in the condition of vegetation. We're also seeing more insect and pathogen impacts to forests, which are causing a lot of forests to die, which is what we saw in the Jasper wildfire, as well as, you know, we're seeing this in Northern Ontario as well. And we're also seeing changes in the structure of forests. So with warmer, drier conditions, forests are kind of drying out and a lot of those trees are starting to die. So that's having another impact on the intensity of wildfires. It causes fires to burn more hotly and it causes them to spread faster and in uncontrollable ways.
0: We're talking right now with Dr. Laura Chasmer, associate professor in the Department of Geography and Environment. As we do get that look overhead or look from above, the bigger picture of what is happening and what is making all of these fires maybe a little more common than what we have seen. So with that drying out, is there anything that is causing that outside of temperature? Are we just not seeing enough rain in those areas? What are we seeing in that way?
31: Fires can burn in many different conditions, so it doesn't have to necessarily be drought conditions, but what we're seeing is a lot of drought right across Canada and more frequent drought and longer periods of drought as well. We're also seeing in some areas less snow cover, so that can increase the potential for wildfire as well, because fires are burning earlier in the season. And so the fire season is actually extending longer if we have less snow available. And, you know, we're also seeing kind of that wicking capacity of the atmosphere. If the atmosphere is hotter, it's able to absorb more moisture.
0: Okay. So I guess we come down to, what do we do about this? Because it's not something that we want to continue to have happening. We want our forests to be as healthy as possible. We certainly don't want the air quality that we've been experiencing the last little while here in southwestern Ontario. And we've seen events like this carry smoke into our atmosphere before. But when you're dealing with a forest, it's not like you can say, hey, let's get about 10 or 20 of us and I don't know, we'll just go into the forest and we'll make it better. What do we do?
31: Yeah, so there's a number of ways we can mitigate or help, you know, forests retain moisture. And one of the best ways is to protect our wetlands and our peatland environments. So these are wet areas that surround forests, and they help to reduce the spread of fire when the conditions are moist enough. They kind of absorb a lot of that water and they retain that water, and then they feed the forests that water underground and allow those forests to thrive. So if we can continue to manage our wetlands and not drain them, that's one really important thing that we can do. Another thing that we can do to help you know, protect our homes is to apply fire smart strategies. So basically clearing brush and reducing biomass around your house.
0: So what would biomass be qualified as? Tell us what biomass looks like. We might have some and not know it.
31: Yeah, biomass is just basically plant material. So yeah, so we can just clear that.
0: Yeah, maybe some, depending on the size of your property, old sticks and brush that's just been back there in the back 40 sort of thing.
31: Well, most of it, if what we really want to see cleared is basically vegetation material that is near houses. So it's okay to have that biomass kind of further from your home. But if you can clear out that material close to your home, then you can reduce the spread of fire.
0: But we're not talking about flower gardens or anything like that. We're looking at other kinds of vegetation.
31: Yeah, like shrubs, cedar trees, pine trees, any overlapping branches that kind of encroach into your kind of your backyard, those types of vegetation materials.
0: Dr. Laura Chasmer joining us, associate professor in the Department of Geography and Environment. As we look at what leads to these forest fires becoming more common, what is it, Dr. Chasmer, that you are watching from this point on with regard to these latest fires in Northern Ontario?
31: Yeah, so I'm really interested in when we're going to get precipitation. So I'm watching the weather very carefully to see if we're going to get any precipitation, because there's been a lot of communities that have been evacuated, and this has influenced transportation routes across Northern Ontario. I'm actually supposed to go out to Alberta on Sunday, and I won't be able to head there because of the the routes are basically closed up. So I'm going to be watching that. I'm also really interested in the fire season for next summer. So in many parts of Canada, we've had a lot of rainfall, like a lot of precipitation, and there could be the potential for more increase of shrubs in the understory. So I'm really interested in that and how those could be impacted by the predicted very hot, dry summer that will probably come next year associated with the high severity El Nino.
0: Really? Okay. Because that's supposed to kind of move in toward the end of this summer and usually hangs out for a while.
31: Yeah. And it usually impacts winter snowpack and into the following summer in Canada.
0: Well, we'll wait to see. I mean, sounds like there isn't really an easy fix, I guess, in any of this. This is what it is.
31: It's a very complicated situation. And of course, you know, fire management agencies are on top of this, and they're working very hard to manage these fires, especially around communities, and to work with people who have been evacuated.
0: Dr. Chasmer, thanks so much for the time today.
31: Thanks very much.
0: Dr. Laura Chasmer from Western University. Again, before we close out the half hour, Rock the Park not taking place tonight. And all ticket purchases for tonight's show will be automatically refunded to the original method of payment. We can pass that on. Tough news. We'll take a break. 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

0: When you look at things like that, it is weird that those two songs are related. But do a DNA test. It will come back positive. Over the decades, pop and punk merged to create a hybrid that's responsible for selling hundreds of millions of records and concert tickets. How did this happen? That's what we're looking at. This is part two of a history of pop punk.
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0: Welcome again. I'm Alan Cross, and this episode addresses the tricky and dangerous task of replacing the lead singer in a successful band. There are far more failures at this than successes, but at the same time, there are more successes than you might realize. And I'd like to highlight 18 such instances, going through them in alphabetical order. And first up is AC/DC. They had to change frontman not twice, not three times, but four times. The band's first singer was Dave Evans, who was with the band from their formation for about a year after they were formed in 1973. That was the time when the band was very much into glam rock. That was the time when the band was very much into glam rock.

0: Offspring's Americana album was full of pop-punk fun like this, along with songs like Why Don't You Get a Job, and a cover of the super sappy Feelings, a 1975 ballad by a dude named Morris Albert, done for ironic effect, of course. If you have the CD and fast forward to the end, you'll even find a hidden track.
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0: Blink 182 with What's My Age Again from the Enema of the State album, which has sold north of 15 million copies worldwide. Naturally, the bigger Blink 182 got, the more the recorded music industry tried to tap into this attitude, this vein of gold, and it continued to work. More in a moment.
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0: As we moved into the 21st century, pop punk just kept spreading. Blink-182 was way out in front, especially after the 2001 album Take Off Your Pants and Jacket, which, by the way, sold another 50 million copies. But all these bands were having a good time. AFI, Alien Ant Farm, All American Rejects, The Ataris, Billy Talent, Good Charlotte, Headley, Jimmy Eat World, Lit, MXPX, Nerf Herder, Plain White Tees, Presidents of the United States of America, Red Jumpsuit Apparatus, Smash Mouth, Treble Charger, Wheatus, the list just goes on and on and on. A group worth mentioning is Sum 41. They broke out of Canada with a multi-platinum album and a song called Fat Lip. This is from the All Killer No Filler album. And from then on, Sum 41 became a pop punk staple everywhere.

By the time we get to the middle of the first decade of the 21st century, we started to see a bifurcation in the pop-punk world. For some, you could be too poppy for punk. For example, groups like Headley and Simple Plan and Good Charlotte were maybe a little too light. This meant that some alt-rock radio stations refused to play them, saying that they appealed to the wrong kind of people. That is, their fans were too young and not sufficiently infused with the true spirit of punk and alternative music. Too top 40 was a criticism that they got. A good example of this would be Avril Lavigne. She had the nickname of Pop Punk Queen for a while, but was considered to be too pop to be alternative. Same thing with Fifi Dobson, Sky Sweetnam, and even Paramore. I can tell you from experience that audiences were not very receptive to this branch of the pop punk tree. If we tried to play Simple Plan, for example, the complaints would start immediately. Same thing if we slotted in some Headley. And it didn't matter what the song sounded like. If it was Headley, well, then it had to be bad. Good Charlotte started out as being fine, but were eventually shouted down by the audience. I'd hear things like, why are you playing that kiddie punk? Now, to be honest, the contrast with some of these groups was made all the more obvious when Green Day roared back with an ultra-political concept album, Rock Opera, that nonetheless still kept their pop-punk sensibilities intact. They just kind of redefined things.

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0: laminated.
1: Still.
0: Spray them down. Wipe them down.
1: Like, get some Lysol on those bad boys.
0: Exactly.
1: So watch out for QR codes. Just be, honestly, it's going to be, it's, all right, for those of you under the age of 40, you've got this. You know what's going on with QR codes. For everybody else, including myself, Mike Drolet here as well, and any boomers listening to this, just don't use QR codes, okay? It's not in your best interest.
0: Okay, boomer. The website they sent them to.
1: There are so many fake QR codes out there. And if you think this is the only place this has happened where likely pranksters have gone, let's put QR codes that lead to pornography on parking meters, I guarantee you this has happened in other places.
0: Do you think there's a lot of fake QR codes?
1: I know for a fact there is a lot of fake QR codes.
0: Are you sending them out yourself?
1: I haven't. I've thought about it. I've thought about it more as a comedic thing because when you go to restaurants, I mentioned you're going to go scan the QR code. Wouldn't it be funny if maybe it went to a sketch? It doesn't have to be pornography. There are other more entertaining things than pornography, depending on who you are. But imagine if that QR code went to something silly. You're in a restaurant, you're trying to get the menu, and suddenly you get Rickrolled or something.
0: Rickrolling is so good.
1: It's the greatest thing ever.
0: I, honest to God, man.
1: That doesn't sound like Rick Astley.
0: I actually kind of wish that I didn't know about Rickrolling so I could learn it for the first time again.
1: Yeah?
0: I just want to learn about it first. When they went and Rickrolled that church, the really hardcore church, I think in Kansas, with Foo Fighters, they went and Rickrolled them. It was...
1: I love that sort of stuff.
0: Yeah.
1: We're going to chat to our buddy Johnny Garbutt. He's a broadcaster in the Chorus Radio Network. He's one of the morning hosts of Q107 in Toronto. And he learned a little bit about himself the other day. Big news for men. Listen up. We'll chat to him next. Stay there.
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0: Wildfire smoke has really thrown a wrench into all the plans in London right now. So outdoor recreation programs yesterday were canceled by the City of London. In their update yesterday, the city was saying that they would make another update today about where things stand for outdoor pools, storybook gardens, soccer fields, baseball diamonds. But based on where we are right now, it seems pretty clear that they'll be canceled again. The release from the city said the poor air quality is expected to last until Thursday evening. This was sent out yesterday, and they will provide an update this afternoon. But based on where things were yesterday, where we are right now, it seems pretty clear that things will be canceled again today. The cancellation from the city on for outdoor activities came in later in the day, around 5. Well, I got the email at 5:13. We'll see if they make an announcement earlier today. Yesterday, the fire department had to put out a tweet saying they had received quite a few, I'm quoting them in quotes, quite a few calls asking whether there was a fire in the city. They urged people not to call 911 because of the air quality. Of course, one of the big questions was Rock the Park. Rock the Park began yesterday. It's going to run through Saturday. And it started yesterday. People were there. People were seen to be having a fun time. And then it got right up until the end when the Lumineers, the headliners, were set to take the stage. And it was ended. Rock the Park ended early. And there is no word this morning on the status of Rock the Park. But based on that precedent and where the air quality is this morning, it seems to me unlikely it would happen, but I'm not going to jump to too many conclusions here just because we haven't heard an official word yet on the status of day two of Rock the Park. The air quality is poor, as we've said. It is impossible to miss, and it is something you do not want to mess with. Mike Stubbs yesterday on London Live talked to Dave Pavletic from the Middlesex London Health Unit about the air quality. This is part of what he had to say.
1: First off, it's just really limiting your time outdoors, to be quite frank. Like we, especially for individuals that are more vulnerable to the impacts of poor air quality. So for the elderly, infants, women who are pregnant, people who are on or may have underlying medical conditions, people who are on certain medications, you know, just being aware of the symptoms. You know, it could start off with a cough, some irritation, throat irritation, and those types of things. So and being aware that, you know, if you are an at-risk population, we highly recommend limiting the amount of time outdoors. You know, if you have to be outdoors, we would encourage frequent breaks from the outside, like going into air conditioned environments, for example.
0: I'm looking at an updated list of the air qualities we're moving in real time here, and it's climbing up quickly to the point where, if you remember, around 5-6 o'clock yesterday, it seemed to be at its really its highest point. We're very quickly nearing those levels right now in the city, so the air quality is very, very poor. When you think about what you can do about this beyond staying inside, I've seen people talk about masks again. I mean, first and foremost, stay inside as much as you can. Wearing a mask does help if you go outside. I have seen some people wearing masks. That's more depends on your personal situation. If you have trouble breathing already, probably is a good idea to wear a mask. But everyone can make their own decision on that one. But N95s, KN95s, KF94s can help reduce the fine particles in wildfire smoke. And in particular, those are the ones that the Public Health Agency of Canada is recommending people. We have the air purifier on in the studios right now. If you have an air purifier, use it. If you have asthma, be careful in particular about this. Make sure you have your medications with you and you have your everything that you might need. There's a wild video that I have seen online. It's real. It happened. Sometimes you never know because of AI. But CN Rail employees in Northern Ontario had to be evacuated because there was wildfire surrounding the train. So I've got some of the videos. So what's remarkable about this video, now this is video, you can't see the wildfire all around these guys, but if you see the video or if you've seen the video, the flames are all around them in the train. And what's particularly incredible, this video for me, is just how calm they are. It's as if they do this every single day. So this is the video that was taken from inside the train. A crew member captured everything on his cell phone.
2: This could potentially overtake us here. This is getting a little scary.
3: Yeah. Okay. Yeah, this is...
2: Okay, y'all need to hurry up here. Like, seriously, we're encased in flames now.
3: You guys gotta go backwards. No.
2: Hello, Jody, can you hear us?
4: Yeah, I can hear you there. I'm telling them we're notching up.
2: Yeah, this has got to move quick here.

0: Holy crap. Oh, it's alright. This kind of burnt off, so we'll be okay now. Oh yeah, look over there.
1: We are surrounded.
0: You guys got a light now or what?
2: There's another train passing.
0: You guys get that light? Oh yeah, they're clipping. Woo! That's a meat and a half, eh?
2: There it is. You would not, based on how calm his voice sounds there, you would not know that there is flames quite literally all around them.
3: But all that buzzing sound is the flames. So yeah. Like all that you hear, they does like literally it. When I saw the video, as you said, I thought it was like, oh, because I saw it like yesterday in the morning and I was like, oh, this is terrible. And then, but I thought it was AI, like EI.
2: Yeah.
3: I was like, oh, this is not real. But then the more you look at it, it's like, it's a scary. It looks like a horror movie.
2: It does.
3: But as you said, like he used, I think they handle it so well. And I think the fact that they were seeing it and not feeling it, because if you start feeling hot,
2: yeah.
3: And I think that will affect a lot. But I think they were like enclosed so much that they didn't feel it. So, but yeah, no, it's scary. If you get the chance to see that video, wow.
2: It's luckily they're okay. They did need to be evacuated eventually, but everyone in that case is okay. But we do have nearly 200 wildfires burning in northern Ontario right now. And as the premier says, they are sparing no expense to make sure everyone is safe. But stay safe, whether you're in northern Ontario or you're in the city today, because the wildfire smoke is present for a second day. We'll take a break. When we return, more of The Morning Show with Devin Peacock on 980 CFPL.
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0: The Canadian Federation of Independent Business says the federal government has gone from a C student to the top of the class in their work to advance internal trade between provinces. The Federation's latest annual report on internal trade saw the federal government jump to an A, an A plus from the C grade it got in 2025. The report card released said Canada has made unprecedented progress towards breaking down internal trade barriers that were long considered to be self-imposed and a drag on the domestic economy. The International Monetary Fund has estimated that removing internal trade barriers could boost Canada's real GDP by $210 billion over the long term. Now, most of the provinces and territories also received an A or an A-minus, with the exception of Nunavut, which received a C-minus. Ontario got an A, and Ontario is receiving high marks here. And Julie Kwasinski is the Ontario Director of Provincial Affairs for the Canadian Federation of Independent Business and joins us now to talk about this. Julie, appreciate the time today.
1: Good morning, Devin. Thanks for having me. Always a pleasure.
0: Always a pleasure to talk to you. So Ontario has received praise for removing many of their trade barriers. What has Ontario done differently?
1: Well, I think Ontario was one of the very first provinces to introduce legislation to remove internal trade barriers through mutual recognition. And a couple of things that really stand out in the report card. It's interesting because you'll see that a lot of provinces did really, really well. But a couple of bright spots for Ontario compared to all other provinces. Ontario is one of only two jurisdictions to receive an A-plus for removing all free trade agreement exceptions, and also being one of only two jurisdictions to eliminate extra jurisdictional business registration fees. Now, I'm going to go back to the CFTA, Canadian Free Trade

0: trade agreement exceptions. To give your listeners an idea of what did they actually remove, because some of this stuff is silly stuff. Like, for example, previously, if you wanted to issue a marriage license or perform a marriage in Ontario, you had to live in Ontario or have a parish in Ontario. Or another good example is, if you were a real estate services provider, car dealer, travel agent, or wholesaler that operated in Ontario, you had to maintain a local presence or residence in Ontario. So these are things, and I know this is often a difficult topic to talk about because it, for some, it's very ethereal. So I always like to come to these interviews armed with some good examples so your listeners really get a clear picture of what we're talking about. And I think the first point I really want to make is this term mutual recognition. It sounds rather scientific. And before that, we heard about harmonization. So I always like to talk about the difference. Harmonization, essentially, all provinces would have to agree on one rule, one single rule, maybe some exceptions. With mutual recognition, it's faster because the motto is, if the rule is good enough in Ontario, it's pretty much good enough in all other provinces.
1: I really like hearing those examples because often when we've talked about internal trade, a lot of it has been around alcohol, which is, I think sometimes it's an easy way to make the example for internal trade because everyone can visualize it, can see it. But internal trade, as you've kind of explained, there is about so much more than alcohol. That's just one portion of it. But there's so many other aspects where it has been pretty silly for a very long time.
0: Oh, absolutely. And I can even throw a few other examples from the words of our members. For example, an Ontario manufacturing company told us, and this is a quote, they said that an RBQ license, so this is a Quebec license, is required to do construction work in Quebec, even though we are subcontracting through Quebec licensed contractors. So that seems silly, seems duplicative. Another interesting one is one of our members pointed out that the interprovincial trade barriers are actually pushing consumers to shop on big e-commerce sites. And what they told us is this: if my business can't buy at competitive prices in reasonable timelines, I can't sell my customers a product at a competitive price. Buying Canadian is expensive, and buying from the U.S. involves tariffs and duties. Therefore, my customer is being forced to buy a lower quality product from a big e-commerce retailer. And I'll even throw one more at you because this one I saw a lot. We heard from many professional engineers in Ontario about multiple licensing requirements. And I'll read you a quick quote. We offer professional engineering services and we are licensed in several jurisdictions. Although regulatory bodies in places like Ontario make it easy to obtain licenses once you've already been certified elsewhere in Canada, there are significant costs and paperwork to carrying multiple duplicative licenses to work in various Canadian jurisdictions. So that kind of gives you a taste, getting more into the weeds of what we're actually talking about.
1: It's really interesting, and partial. What's also interesting about this too is it seems a lot of progress has been made in a short period of time. This is like, how much progress have we made now compared to maybe the past 10 years before all of this?
0: Oh, it's unbelievable. I have to tell you, Devin, we were preaching to pretty much crickets for years, talking about mutual recognition. And we heard harmonization, and all of a sudden, and we were doing these report cards, don't quote me, but I think our first one might have been in 2022, and all of a sudden government started seeing the light, that mutual recognition was the way to go. And maybe we have a man to the south named Donald J. Trump to thank for that, because the actions on tariffs and the instability, the unpredictability through tariffs, forced us to pull up our bootstraps and say, hey, we can control what we do in our own country in Canada. Let's knock down these interprovincial trade barriers. Now's the time to do it. And we have to do it quickly. Mutual recognition is faster than harmonization. Now, you still hear about harmonization. They signed an agreement on trucking in June for changes that will reduce trade barriers in the Canadian trucking sector through harmonization. But again, it's a positive step forward. But of course, knowing that it's slower, we'll be monitoring that agreement to make sure it happens and it isn't slowed down by people wanting to harmonize instead of kind of like more of the jump of faith off the cliff to say, hey, if your rule's good enough here, got to be good enough everywhere. We're all in the same country.
1: Yeah, it really is silly that it's A, that it was like that and chopped up that way, but also B, that it took so long for this to really come to pass. We're not all there yet, but we're certainly making great progress. What are you looking at, or what are you following to, what's next in terms to continue this forward momentum?
0: Well, as next steps, we were fortunate to participate in a consultation on how the Ontario government will actually implement this mutual recognition framework. So we participated earlier in the year. That consultation ended in February. So now, next step, Devin, we want to see those regulations. Now, fortunately in Ontario, they are looking at mutual recognition for both goods and services. So that's a plus, both goods and services on both sides. So the other thing as well that we would be looking at, of course, some more movement on direct-to-consumer alcohol. So it's available not just between Ontario and Nova Scotia. There's a bilateral agreement right now, but across Canada. And also, we're looking for the Ontario government to really move on the great progress they've made on labor mobility. So right now, they have this thing called this as-of-right model, where you can almost work immediately in Ontario. You apply with your regulatory college. They have something like 10 days to respond. Then you can come work here right away. And while you're working, you can complete within 6 months whatever application stuff you still need to do. However, the ideal model, and this definitely is going to require some work, it is a challenge, to look at the ideal utopian model where you would actually have licenses and certifications issued in one Canadian jurisdiction that are automatically accepted in all jurisdictions. That would be the dream on labor mobility for us, for sure.
1: That would be great, and hopefully we get there. There's been good progress so far. Julie, I really appreciate the time today. Thank you very much.
0: It's been my pleasure, Devin, and take care, and I hope your listeners have a great day, and you as well.
1: You as well. Thank you very much. That's Julie Kwasinski. She is the Ontario Director of Provincial Affairs for the Canadian Federation of Independent Business. We need to pause. When we return, we'll have more of The Morning Show with Devin Peacock on 980 CFPL.
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0: London's jobless rate has fallen for the second straight month on Friday. Stats Canada reported the London St. Thomas unemployment rate fell to 8.2% in June, down 0.5% from the previous month. Now, despite the unemployment rate going down, 500 jobs were lost, 2,000 people also exited the labor force. London has lost 9,000 jobs since the start of this year. So the rate went down, but the reasons for it were not all entirely positive. Mahmood Nanji is a Power Corporation of Canada fellow, former director of the Lawrence National Centre, and a former associate deputy minister at the Ontario Ministry of Finance, and joins us now. Mahmood, as always, I appreciate your time.
1: Good morning, Devin. A pleasure to be with you.
0: So it seems, you know, London has really been greatly impacted by the tariffs. This is another example of that in the trade war. How would you describe the economy at the moment as it relates to the job market?
1: Well, I mean, if you look at the situation currently, although in London it seems rather bleak, year over year, the Canadian economy is doing much better than one would have expected. In fact, the Canadian economy has been quite resilient. Remember, in 2025, they were projecting that there would be a significant recession. And then, of course, we've had this shallow technical recession in 2026. But overall, the Canadian economy has done reasonably well. From a jobs perspective, when you look at it, when you compare 2025 to 2026, nationally, we're up by almost 100,000 jobs. The unemployment rate is down. From a job perspective across Canada, we're doing much better in 2026 than we were doing about a year ago. In terms of London, obviously, the unemployment rate still remains very high. Remember that it was only a few months ago that the unemployment rate in London was over 9%. And was the highest unemployment rate of major metropolitan areas in Canada. So it's great to see this in the June report that it's actually gone down to 8.2%.
0: Are there reasons for optimism, do you think? Or, I mean, how do we look at this when we still have jobs being lost but the rate going down?
1: Yeah, so I think there is some reason to be optimistic. Obviously, there are some significant risks still out there. And the big risks, Devin, obviously, are the ones which deal with trade uncertainty and the geopolitical conflict, particularly the conflict in the Middle East, which is having an impact on energy prices and the supply chains, the decline in advanced manufacturing decisions like the decisions that Honda made recently, and then, of course, the Toyota announcement moving their production from Mexico to the United States. On the upside, for Canada, I think there's three or four things I think we should be encouraged about. One is the Prime Minister and his government have negotiated new trade and partnership deals. They visited 26 countries in the last year. Trade diversification is a key part of the government's strategy, and it's going to have to be a key part of our economic transition. The key there is we need to get our small and medium-sized enterprises to export to markets outside of the United States. The other upside is big record investments in critical infrastructure by the federal and provincial governments. So that should help boost the job market and create opportunities for small businesses and for Ontarians and people in the London area. The government is investing lots of money through the Major Projects Office on nation building and resource development projects. There's the investments to develop the critical minerals. And then most recently, we've seen the Prime Minister make a number of announcements related to defense spending, from jets to submarines to ships. So I think that all of those are going to potentially have a good and positive boost to the domestic and national economy.
0: London does have a real, obviously, a tie to the manufacturing sector. You mentioned the defense sector a moment ago. Is that an area where there could be some real growth? I mean, not just for London, but elsewhere, but in particular for London?
1: It is, certainly. Look, the advanced manufacturing issue is a concern. And even in this June labor force report, you see that the jobs that are declining, the areas where the jobs are increasing, the jobs where they're declining, manufacturing across Canada, there was a loss of 17,000 jobs Most of those jobs would be in Ontario. So indeed, advanced manufacturing is being really hard hit by the trade uncertainty. And a recent report by KPMG, which focused on advanced manufacturing firms, 42% of Canadian firms have already said they're moving or have planned to move to the United States. 57% of those Canadian manufacturers have said they've paused or canceled spending. So that is all a concern. Now, I think that the defense spending is certainly going to help with that transition and offset some of those losses. It's hard to say at this point, Devin, that it's going to be a one-to-one ratio in terms of jobs lost in one sector and made in another sector. But certainly the defense spending area is certainly going to have a positive impact for the Canadian economy.
0: When we look at the economy, is it a bit of a surprise to see how resilient it has been given all the pressures that we have seen over the past 12 to 18 months?
1: It is. I think it surprised most people. I think, like I said earlier, I think people expected that there was going to be not just a shallow recession, but in fact a more pronounced recession towards the end of 2025 and into 2026. So it has surprised a lot of experts and businesses who expected this. I think, I hate to be a pessimist, but I think the worst is yet to come. And I think that given the uncertainty with the trade issue, and we don't know where those negotiations are going, and we talked about this last week, that in fact, it may be until the end of the year or next year before we get a trade deal. That creates lots of issues in terms of job opportunities that are lost because businesses are not investing. So I think that the Canadian economy has done well given all of the challenges it's facing. The issue is whether it can sustain this kind of resilience in the coming months.
0: What will you be looking for in the next couple of months for any signs if we do have maybe the worst yet to come? Where might we see that first or next?
1: So I think that one area we definitely will see, we'll have to continue to monitor our GDP growth and see how that goes. The second thing is to see how the trade negotiations go. And, let's hope that the worst doesn't happen where, President Trump issues an ultimatum to Canada, this is the deal or there's nothing. And I think the third thing is to go back to this KPMG, report that just came out, which is, are more Canadian manufacturers and other companies going to announce whether they're moving their operations to the United States? And if that happens, then that will be a huge concern to everyone. And how do you deal with that? And that's a more challenging issue.
0: We will follow with interest. Mahmood, as always, I appreciate the time.
1: Thanks once again.
0: That's Mahmood Nanji, a Power Corporation of Canada fellow, former director of the Lawrence National Centre, and former Associate Deputy Minister at the Ontario Ministry of Finance. It is an uncertain 12 to 18 months. Last week, we entered more uncertainty with the Kuzma talks going into their next phase with the United States saying they would not renew Kuzma. However, they have not withdrawn from Kuzma. Canada, United States, or Mexico at any point could say they wish to withdraw. That would trigger a six-month period, at which time there would be no deal. However, that has not yet happened. So now we are moving into annual reviews, and the process for what that looks like is undetermined, as we have not been in that position before, but do find ourselves in it now. And what might that and other pressures mean for the future? There's been some resilience up until now, but that's going to be tested even more so as we move forward.
2: This is The Morning Show with Devin Peacock. The day will come when the grief will end, the groans will be silenced, Jesus will return, and the dead in Christ will rise with bodies glorified. Those we love will be reunited. Creation will be new and filled with beauty and wonder. Then you can say with the Apostle Paul, I consider that the sufferings of this present time are not worth comparing to the glory that will be revealed to us.
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5: A beloved 75-year-old man washing up, getting ready for bed, is brutally beaten and killed. 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

0: We have been following along with what has been happening over at Village Soho, and there's some good news. Construction is now complete on 4 of the 5 new rental buildings over at Village Soho. An open house is going to be held on Saturday. It's going to happen rain or shine. Does look on Saturday, if we do get some rain, could be in the morning. So that's some good news. Hopefully that forecast holds if there is going to be rain, and quite frankly, we do need the rain. But this open house would be to allow the community to see the village. It is a first-of-its-kind collaboration of 6 nonprofit housing developers building a mixed-income community. This is on the former Victoria Hospital lands in the Soho neighborhood. More than half of the rental apartments, 690 in total, are classified as affordable. The others are at market rate. Greg Playford is a member of the London Community Foundation's Housing Action Committee. They helped spearhead Village Soho. He joins us now. Greg, appreciate the time today.
1: Good morning, Devin. Thanks for this.
0: Appreciate you coming on. So for those who maybe haven't been following along with the project, what is Village Soho?
1: Yeah, well, you know, as you mentioned, it's a collection of new apartment buildings. This all started back in 2020 when the City of London was having a proposal call to dispose of the old Victoria Hospital lands. There were some challenges with the site, the renovation of some existing buildings, and but some great opportunities as well, because it's a tremendous location in the heart of the city and in a neighborhood with a lot of history and close to the river. Anyway, the London Community Foundation brought together 6 nonprofit organizations, all experienced nonprofit housing providers, and we planned a redevelopment. And the redevelopment involved building 4 new buildings and renovating 2 of the heritage buildings. So we're now at the stage, after an awful lot of work by a lot of volunteers and a lot of partners and a lot of Londoners, we've completed 4 of the buildings. And yeah, we're having an open house to celebrate. We started out as Vision Soho, and now we've accomplished it. We've renamed it Village Soho. So we've love Londoners to come out and see it.
0: What's it like to have that vision become a village? What does it feel like?
1: Well, I think it feels very good. You know, there was a tremendous need for affordable rental housing in London. Back when the nonprofits first got together, the vacancy rates were very, very low. Rents were rising quickly. A lot of Londoners just couldn't find a place they could afford. And these groups have been around for many, many years. And, you know, all of their other buildings were full, waiting lists. And so the need was there, and that's really what drove it. Yeah, and to, you know, take advantage of the funding programs that were out there and bring this to London feels really good. The site looks tremendous. The units themselves are, the buildings themselves are very high quality. I think people would be very surprised when they see what has been produced on the site.
0: How easy or difficult was this to do? It's been a 6-year project. Things rarely go according to plan.
1: Yeah, well, very much, very much. You know, a lot of challenges. Huge construction project. This is probably the biggest of its kind in Canada. This the idea of bringing 6 different organizations together and to coordinate this to see this amazing redevelopment. There was a lot involved, but you know, there's a lot of talented people in London, both in the volunteer sector and, of course, the many businesses and companies and contractors that were involved in accomplishing it. So, yeah, there were challenges, but most of them were overcome.
0: The size of it, is that what makes this a first-of-its-kind partnership, or what makes this special?
1: Well, the partnership itself, really, the idea that, you know, 6 other groups, there have been other redevelopments in other parts of Canada that we've heard about, but many of them were led by the municipality or led by a private developer who then brought in 1 or 2 nonprofits. But, you know, this was all led by, you know, volunteer-driven nonprofit organizations. And, you know, the planning process went very well. You know, one of the keys certainly were the support of governments. The Government of Canada had some amazing financing that we were able to take advantage of. The City of London came in with key contributions and helped us keep many of the units very affordable. So there was a lot of support to get to this place.
0: When we talk about affordable, about more than half of the 690 apartments are considered mm-hmm. affordable. What does affordable mean in this context?
1: Yeah. Well, there's kind of two types of affordable. There's the deep affordable, which would be in many cases rent geared to incomes, either the units that the City of London helped with. Their rents are based on the incomes of the tenants, and there's a subsidy that comes with those. But many of the units are just affordable. One bedrooms, for example, in the 900s, and two bedrooms in around the 1300s. $600-$700 less than what you would find in newer buildings built in other parts of the city.
0: And how important is it to have, you know, from talking to people in this space, to have the market rate apartments really help make the fact that you can offer so many to be affordable?
1: Yeah, very much, Devin. Yeah, the some of the market rents are offsetting the lower rents. But our market rents, because we're nonprofits, there isn't that margin in there. And so the rents are several hundred dollars below comparable accommodations. So we call them market rents, but they are below market. And the quality of the buildings is a match for anything that's being built in the city. These are not the old public housing. These are very high quality buildings with five appliances and generous spaces, large units. There's one, twos, and threes. They all have balconies or patios. So it's very attractive. And of course, one of the features, which is the entire project is built over an underground parking garage. So it's more of a campus feel. There's no parking lots in the development, no at-grade parking lots in the development. So it's very pedestrian friendly.
0: As I said off the top, it's a really good news story. It's really good to see. Is this a model you think could be replicated elsewhere in London or even in other communities?
1: Oh, very much so. And, we have had inquiries from other communities, all across Canada. There's public spaces that are now vacant or being reused, old ports, old industrial facilities, lots of public buildings like old hospitals. So, there has been interest in other parts of Canada. And, we're proud that we were able to make it happen here in London. And it could be a model for elsewhere.
0: In terms of people moving in, what's that timeline like?
1: Well, the units are renting up now. Of course, many of the affordable units went quickly, but there are some still available. The two Indwell buildings won't be available until later this year and early next year. But the four apartment buildings are ready now. All of them are available. And if people come out on Saturday, they'll be able to tour the units and talk to rental agents and make arrangements.
0: It'll be great to see, and it's nice to be certainly at this point where that vision has become a reality. Greg, I really appreciate the time today.
1: Thanks, Evan. Appreciate it.
0: That's Greg Playford from the London Community Foundation's Housing Action Community, and to see this get to this point is wonderful. And if we've done it once, what's stopping us from doing it again? I mean, it's easy for me to say when someone else is doing the work. It took 6 years to get to this point where we're at now, and we're not fully all the way there. There's some more that need to be done, but it's a very good news story and one that I think other communities should be paying attention to, something they can follow, but also doesn't mean just because this is now at this level, we can't do this again in other areas. There's a lot more we could do in this space, and this is the model that we could use.
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1: From the National Newsroom of the Canadian Press, I'm Rob Westgate. Wildfires continue to burn across Canada, filling the air with heavy smoke. Ontario Premier Doug Ford says crews and aircraft are working hard to fight the more than 180 wildfires across the northern part of the province, adding that his government will spare no expense in keeping people safe. Speaking to reporters in Windsor on Thursday, Ford thanked emergency responders.
2: It's not just the firefighters there on the front line, but it's the police officers, it's the OPP, it's the Canadian Armed Forces that are up there that actually helped rescue a bunch of campers from YMCA that were on the lake, and with conjunction with the OPP.
1: Meanwhile, the number of new fires burning across BC has jumped as crews there warn of dry conditions and lightning in the forecast. Canadian Press reporter Brina Owen was in Pemberton, BC Thursday, where a wildfire is threatening the community of about 3,400.
3: This wildfire sprang up yesterday, Wednesday. It came a few days after wildfire officials had warned that expected dry lightning in the forecast would increase wildfire activity, although the Wildfire Service has said the suspected cause of this fire is human activity.
1: Prime Minister Mark Carney is defending his government's approach to the environment as wildfire season rages on. Carney says they have taken an investment-driven approach, which includes plans to double the size of Canada's electricity grid.
4: We've relied too much on targets, laws, that weren't driving the actual investment that's necessary to reduce emissions. So we've shifted our focus to get that investment driven.
1: Members of U.S. Congress in Michigan are calling on Canada to do something about the smoke coming over the border, saying their patience has run out. Now, natural disasters are not exclusive to Canada this summer. At a briefing, Texas Governor Greg Abbott says two people have died in catastrophic flash flooding.
5: One is a male near Comfort, who was swept away in an RV. Another is a female in Uvalde who was swept away while driving on a road.
1: The floodwaters were triggered by days of heavy rain in certain parts of Texas, with more rain expected Friday. And finally, U.S. President Donald Trump used a Thursday evening primetime address to talk about vulnerabilities in the American election system. ABC's Jonathan Carl.
6: He got into this whole riff about voting machines being vulnerable. This is something that has been litigated and studied and investigated over and over again, including by his own administration, his own attorney general, Bill Barr, the people that he appointed to be in charge of cybersecurity.
1: Trump also accused China of compromising voter data from the presidential election in 2020. This is the Canadian Press. In sports, Francisco Alvarez homered twice as New York Mets defeated the Philadelphia Phillies 4-1 in the first major league game following the All-Star break. The start time was pushed back an hour, and the teams played under a hazy sky with diminishing air quality, thanks to the smoke that's been moving around the region from wildfires burning in Canada and Minnesota. Up next, some WNBA results. Portland beat Washington 75-56. However, New York at Dallas had to be postponed. Canadian Elite Basketball League results saw Niagara beat Brampton 99-90, while Scarborough got past London 107-97. And finally, in MLS action, CF Montreal drove the play but couldn't solve Toronto FC keeper Luca Gavrin in a 0-0 draw as both clubs returned to action following a lengthy World Cup break. Vancouver and Chicago were postponed. St. Louis beat Kansas City 3-2 and Portland topped Seattle 5-1. From the Canadian Press, I'm Rob Westgate.
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7: We've got a big announcement to talk about. This is London Live. My name is Mike Stubbs, and that big announcement was made today, and it was made at GDLS, General Dynamics Land Systems. And I just want to look down here on my screen. There is a number, and I'm still trying to make sure that I'm saying it right. This is an issue that we sometimes encounter when we're trying to convey information. You'll look at the information and you'll think, okay, that's what it says. Is that actually right? Is that a B? Should that be an M of some kind? So here is what we have. The federal government is investing nearly $2 billion with a B over 4 years to build and deliver 190 additional armored combat support vehicles, otherwise known as ACSVs. And that will take Canada from the 360 that exist now to 550 vehicles. We're going to be talking later with the Secretary of State for defense procurement in Canada. And I know you're Secretary of State. Yes, we do have a Secretary of State for defense procurement. And so we'll be talking with Stephen Feuer later in the show, and we'll look at where Canada is going from a defense standpoint. Many countries in the world are looking at getting at least to that 2% gross domestic product number, and now going beyond, looking after more of their own defense. And we'll have a discussion about that. But let's begin this looking locally. Joining us right now is London Mayor Josh Morgan to get a local picture of, and Mayor Morgan, I'm still looking at the number, and I know it's right because we reviewed it, we vetted it, we've asked, we've looked. $2 billion over 4 years. When you see an investment like this in a London company, what's your reaction?
8: Well, it's transformative for our local economy because $2 billion investment over 4 years supporting the building of these vehicles. And to be clear, each and every one of those 190 vehicles will be built in London at the London facility. They will all be manufactured at GDLS London. And that means the jobs associated with that, the supply chain associated with that, all the direct and indirect employment is all sustained for a significant period of time. And these are very good paying jobs at a time when, you know, the unemployment rate is high and conditions are unstable economically across North America. To know that there is a secure investment that is going nowhere for the next number of years is very important to our community and those who work there. Because when people are getting paid good jobs, when they have stability, everything else happens. They invest in our community. They live their lives here. They're doing all of their charitable work. They're volunteering in our community associations. The people who work at GDLS do not just build these products and contribute to local economy. They contribute to the city as well. And so this is a really good news for the stability of that organization and its continued operations in our city for the foreseeable future.
7: There was some wondering when the federal government started talking about expanding the amount of money that it was spending on defense, knowing that General Dynamics Land Systems was here, whether we would get some of that expansion and some of that spending. And what do you know? Here it is. Mayor Morgan, what goes on in order to have this happen?
8: Well, there's a lot of people who advocate for this to happen, right? It doesn't. The investments that are this significant don't get thought up the day before the announcement. It is a long, steady process of advocacy, lobbying, and making the case to the federal government. I met multiple times with the leadership at General Dynamics. I can tell you the premier and I together met with the leadership of General Dynamics, and he has been a very strong advocate for this investment, not just in the province, but in the London community. And of course, you know, I wrote a letter to the Minister of Defense. We outlined the case. There were many meetings that happened. Our local MPs were exceptionally impactful in their advocacy for investments in our city. And of course, General Dynamics and their team made a very good case to the federal government for this investment. And you know, the results today, as significant as they are a function of a lot of hard work over, almost a year and a half period.
7: We are talking with London Mayor Josh Morgan, and we are talking about the investment that was announced today by the federal government. The Prime Minister was in town for a short period of time, nearly $2 billion over 4 years to build 190 ACSVEs. That's Armored Combat Support Vehicles. So Canada's fleet expands from there. When do you kind of find out about this, Mayor Morgan? Is it something that comes gradually, or do you just get a phone call one day saying the prime minister is going to be in town, we're going to be investing in GDLS?
8: No, so we're aware that it was tracking towards a successful result. When the actual announcement happens is always the question mark. And I know that they're, you know, that's something that you don't usually find out about until a few days before. It's in the prime minister, he's got a busy schedule. And so you only get a couple of days notice for the actual announcement. But we were aware that this was going to be a positive result, just, you know, a little bit of time before that. And again, you kind of know through the advocacy process when it's tracking well and when it's not. And so, you know, there's a period where you pretty much know that there's going to be a positive result. The scope and scale of it, you don't always know, and when it's going to happen, you don't always know. But advocacy is it's a process, and it's very clear when it's going well and when it's not. And we knew this was going well for some time. Again, they make a product that is world class, that is in demand, and is a great product for those who serve our Canadian military to have at their disposal. And these are products that protect soldiers, right? They're designed for soldiers going into combat situations, which our soldiers do, whether that's in active combat or peacekeeping missions or any place that they need to go around the world. These are systems that are designed to protect those soldiers in multiple ways from all of the threats that are out there.
7: Mayor Morgan, does this change anything about GDLS being here in terms of interactions with the city or anything, or does everything just kind of stay the same in that way?
8: No, this will expand their presence and their footprint here. This is a very large order, and again, just so people have the scope, this isn't just an investment for GLDS, but this is a company that has 600 Canadian suppliers, a number of which that are in our city. You know, almost half of which I think are in the province of Ontario. I can't remember the exact number, but you know, this investment is an investment that magnifies, you know, other parts of our community, other parts of our region, and across the province and country as well. It's about 6,000 direct and indirect jobs over an 8-year period that are sustained because of an investment like this, including the existing ones and the ones that will need to be called in to meet the production of these vehicles. And that's very good. Again, you know, there are not a lot of times where you can have jobs announcements where no matter what happens over the next number of years, that is not going to change, right? The contract is happening. The investment is made. These vehicles are going to get built over that period. And that work is going to be there in a stable way. You know, again, I said this earlier, but for our community, it means people who are living in this community and region now have very good, well-paying jobs that are steady, secure, and going to be here. And that means they, you know, they're able to do all the things to invest, you know, their incomes back in our community and contribute to our community in all the ways they do. And that's, you know, that's really transformative for our city. You know, jobs come and go in different industries. And, you know, the defense industry is an area where the federal government has chosen to make significant investments in. Other allied partners are making significant investments in. And, you know, I think the potential of this only grows in the future as you know, as these products are invested in. You know, there's lots of interest in them around the world. They're like I said, a world class product that is well known, well used, and keeps soldiers safe in many different situations.
7: Mayor Morgan, really appreciate your time and your thoughts on this.
8: Yeah, my pleasure. And I just want to say, you know, thanks to everybody in situations.
7: Mayor Morgan, really appreciate your time and your thoughts on this.
8: Yeah, my pleasure. And I just want to say, you know, thanks to everybody who made this happen, right?

0: General Dynamics Land Systems, but it also incorporates a number of other spinoffs to other companies and other industries. And the other thing we have to realize is how much exportation comes about through General Dynamics Land Systems. And we'll talk more about that as we talk with Stephen Feuer. We're going to take a break. This is London Live on 980 CFPL.
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0: This is London Live. My name is Mike Stubbs. If we go back in a timeline, so we've got to go back to the 2014 Wales Summit. Everybody remember that? Remember that like the 2026 World Cup of Soccer? No, very few people will remember this. But at the 2014 Wales Summit, members of NATO established that they would reach a 2% threshold to spend on defense. So 2% of your gross domestic product had to be spent on defense. Now, very few countries were doing that and were largely called out by the United States. With some of the things that have been going on with the relationship between Canada and the United States, we have seen Canada put in $63 billion into national defense. And so now Canada is up to that NATO mark that goes back to the 2014 Wales Summit of 2% of gross domestic product defense spending. When it was announced that that was just the baseline and that NATO countries are aiming for 5%, you had to think, okay, well, if we're going to see more defense spending, usually it's in the creation of things. And we happen to have General Dynamics Land Systems here in London. And it has a number of other contacts and connections in a supply line. Would there be impact? Would there be investment for that? Well, today we got the answer. Because today, Prime Minister Mark Carney was actually in town and announced what is being called a new strategic partnership with GDLS. The government will invest nearly $2 billion over 4 years to build and deliver 190 armored combat support vehicles. Canada right now has 360, and now that will be upped to 550, and that provides more equipment, plus it enables Canada to export some of these vehicles if they wanted to. There is a lot of export that goes on. We're going to cover that in just a moment. And what that does is it either creates or sustains more than 6,000 high-paying jobs across the country every year over the next 8 years. We had an opportunity to sit down and talk more about defense spending and defense procurement with someone who handles it on a day-to-day basis. Stephen Feuer is the Secretary of State for Defense Procurement. Here is Minister Feuer on what, on paper for GDLS, looks like a huge number.
1: It's a big number. It's exciting times, and I think it's good news for the workers in Southern Ontario. It gives certainty to the future in terms of, you know, what the government's looking for, which means faster delivery, greater certainty, better comms with the government, and a better value for the taxpayer. So I think this announcement's good news all around.
0: Let's look at what this means going forward in the government's plans when it comes to defense, because we have had General Dynamics Land Systems, and certainly they have been doing great work in the realm of defense for a long, long time. What do you see the designs being in terms of how we now handle our own defense?
1: Well, I mean, obviously, Canada needs to be much more resilient and less reliant. I mean, a stronger Canada is better for Canada. It's better for all our partners. And, you know, the world's changed in the last 18 months pretty substantially. So we're stepping up. As your listeners may know, we hit 2% GDP a few months back, which was a heavy lift, given how fast we had to do it from where we were to get to 2%. And basically, we're recapitalizing pretty much everything, air, land, sea. We were talking submarines a few 2 weeks ago. Now we're talking land systems. And General Dynamics is a big part of the conversation. They employ, you know, nearly 6,000, or between the supply chain and the company, nearly 6,000 people. The supply chain is deep. It's 600 suppliers across the country. So this is good news for the Army. This is the vehicle they want. This is the vehicle they're familiar with. And this is a big opportunity. And gives predictability to GD in London, which is what any business that you talk to really wants is predictability, so they can plan and deliver in a timely way for the Canadian Armed Forces.
0: You mentioned getting to 2% in GDP when it comes to defense spending. When you look at where we maybe have designs on going, how much catching up was there to do, number one, and then how big could this need to get?
1: Well, I mean, we had a lot of catch up to do, to your point. We've all agreed, all NATO partners have agreed to get to 5% of GDP by 2035. That's still a ways away, but we're tracking actually based on how fast we're moving to hit 4% by 2030. I mean, it's still a few years away. Things could change, but that's the path that we're on, which is, you know, when it comes to burden sharing, pretty substantial for a country like Canada. It goes back to this middle powers conversation that we've been having on and off for the past 18 months, where the middle powers have to step up and occupy the space where the United States is stepping back. It's just the choice they've made. And we have to do it collectively because none of the middle powers are big enough. So Canada being, you know, one of those middle powers is going to do its share and work with the other middle powers to fill that gap. And GD is a big part of that conversation.
0: We are talking with the Secretary of State in Defense Procurement, Minister Stephen Fuhr. Minister Fuhr, the conversations that you have with some of those middle powers, when we look at maybe even describing who they are, who falls into that category?
1: Well, there's lots. I mean, the EU, the UK, the Baltics, the Nordics, Japan, South Korea, Australia. That's a real good start. Turkey, obviously. There's a whole host of those middle powers. And the good news here is everybody wants to work with Canada. So there's a really big opportunity. I would point out that GD exports a lot of what they do. I've heard as high as 85% of what's built in London, Ontario is actually exported, which helps me as the minister responsible for Defense Investment Agency. I've got some, you know, performance measures that I have to produce. One of them is to spend more money in Canada with our great Canadian companies, which I'm doing. And the other is to export, double exports or, you know, to other countries. And GD is another big part of that because a lot of what they do here is like I said, sent to export. So it helps me in two ways and it gets the CAF what they need in a timely fashion. So this is really, from every angle I can look at this, is good news. It's good news for the taxpayer. It's good news for the worker. It's good news for GD, and it's good news for the Canadian Armed Forces.
0: To look around at Canadian companies, sometimes you might wonder, okay, how many do we have that can assist in this procurement? What are you finding there?
1: Lots. I think one of the really interesting and good news stories about this is the steel. Obviously, armored vehicles, a big component of the vehicle is the steel it takes to fabricate the vehicle. My understanding is before, recent times, much of that came from the United States. We just didn't have the type of steel here in Canada. And of course, we have steel tariffs to deal with. GD has done a massive pivot and they are working with Canadian steel companies. And these vehicles moving forward will be made with Canadian steel. As an example of, you know, General Dynamics digging deep and energizing the Canadian supply chain. I was thrilled to hear that. And I think it's just one example of how suppliers are stepping up in Canada to help.
0: Minister Stephen Fuhr joining us, Secretary of State in Defense Procurement. As a last note, Minister Fuhr, what's next on the list in terms of what we need? You must have quite the shopping list.
1: there's a big list. There's a lot of other things we need to talk about in land systems. There's the Air Force needs, there's Navy needs. I mean, to your point, the list is long, but we're moving fast and we're making good progress. I'm very proud of that.
0: Really appreciate you taking some time to speak with us today.
1: Thank you very much.
0: Minister Stephen Fuhr, Secretary of State for Defense Procurement, and some thoughts on where we are headed next when it comes to spending after a major investment for General Dynamics Land Systems today, almost $2 billion over 4 years. Just got an update from Rock the Park. It says smoke conditions have continued to worsen throughout the day after ongoing discussions with Artis city officials, emergency services, and medical officials. We have made the difficult decision to cancel tonight's show. We'll take a break. This is London Live, as we sit through the haze and smoke that has come from Northern Ontario on 980 CFPL.
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0: It's time for the big three. Let's begin with what we had today at General Dynamics Land Systems, which was an announcement. And we have seen a lot of governments around the world increasing their defense spending. And that defense spending is now up to 2% of GDP, gross domestic product, in Canada. And some of the targets are 5%. You can say, I wish we were spending on different things. I've already had a few people texting today saying, why aren't we spending this on clean water? Or why aren't we spending this on water bombers? I don't have the answer for that because we probably didn't know we were going to have the outbreak of wildfires in northern Ontario that we have. But we can also point to the fact that this announcement was a long time in coming. We just talked with London Mayor Josh Morgan about that. And now it has said that it will be contributing just under $2 billion over 4 years to build and deliver 190 armored combat support vehicles. And that takes Canada's fleet from 360 of those vehicles to 550. And it gives troops the equipment that they will be using to support allies, protect Canadians, wherever this falls in. I mean, you can fall into the discussion wherever you feel you want to, but we know locally we've got just about $2 billion over 4 years for a key manufacturing company here. Stephen Feuer is the Secretary of State for Defense Procurement. Here is Minister Feuer on investments like this one.
1: Canada needs to be much more resilient and less reliant. I mean, a stronger Canada is better for Canada. It's better for all our partners. And, you know, the world's changed in the last 18 months pretty substantially. So we're stepping up. As your listeners may know, we hit 2% GDP a few months back, which was a heavy lift given how fast we had to do it from where we were to get to 2%. And basically, we're recapitalizing pretty much everything, air, land, sea. We were talking submarines two weeks ago. Now we're talking land systems. And General Dynamics is a big part of the conversation. They employ, you know, nearly 6,000, or between the supply chain and the company, nearly 6,000 people. The supply chain is deep. It's 600 suppliers across the country. So this is good news for the Army. This is the vehicle they want. This is the vehicle they're familiar with. And this is a big opportunity and gives predictability to GD in London, which is what any business that you talk to really wants is predictability so they can plan and deliver in a timely way for the Canadian Armed Forces.
0: That is the Secretary of State for Defense Procurement, Stephen Feuer. We knew that more defense spending money was coming. And the question right away was, hey, we've got a big company with a rather wide supply chain. Would we be seeing any of that business? And now the investment comes at nearly $2 billion. So that is significant for the City of London and a great big story. It would be easily the biggest story today if it hadn't been for continued poor air quality. And that's what we have because of fires that continue to burn in northern Ontario. Peter Kimball is with Environment Canada. Here is Peter on an outlook for our air and what would help it. What, wind, rain, a blizzard?
2: Well, if we had a blizzard, that would certainly help. But yeah, wind direction is critical, and likewise the rain. Now, we actually do have wind direction blowing cleaner air towards southern Ontario, but that's going to help areas in eastern Ontario, areas in the Kingston area, Belleville, even the GTA overnight. But we think that it's going to stop around about just east of London, so that really London's not going to get into the clear air, the clean air, probably until Saturday. And so improvement by Saturday, but probably not until. And as you mentioned rain too. Also rain likely on Saturday, 60% chance of showers. That should also improve things. So the rain tends to clean the air. So all basically when it's said and done, we should improve it. We should expect an improvement on Saturday, but probably not until.
0: So that's the unfortunate news in all of that, because what appeared to be maybe a little bit better earlier today, now isn't. And we're sitting in the 10-plus category on the air quality index, and it doesn't go higher than that. We're sitting in orange, and it doesn't go to red for air quality. That's Peter Kimball from Environment Canada. So things have gone about as high as they can go. What does it mean? It means that if you suffer from any kind of respiratory disease, if or disorder, if you are a young child, if you're somebody that kind of feels the effects of bad air, you just want to limit the activities that you are doing outside and any of the strenuous activities that you are taking part in outside. It does come down to that. And now we just wait for that weather shift. And as Peter says, rain can help. We are expecting some rain on Saturday. And until then, we have what we have, and that has led to a lot of closures remaining in place. So yesterday, just after 5 o'clock, we had closures of and cancellation of things like practices at baseball fields and cricket pitches and soccer fields and all of those. And those continue on right now. Plus, Beat the Heat, which the London Fire Department was putting on tonight at East Lions Park, has been postponed. And the outdoor movie night tonight that was going to take place at White Oaks Park, being put on by the South London Neighborhood Resource Center, that has been postponed. And again, poor air quality is expected to last through Friday. If you want to look to the Weather Network, they have that radar that shows the concentration of smoke. And we're in the darkest of concentrations. It's kind of from us west on into Michigan. So you're looking at Lansing or Saginaw all the way to Green Bay, Wisconsin. There's this great big pocket of dark concentration, and we're waiting for that to move out and dissipate, and it has not done that yet and may not do that, as Peter says, until early on Saturday. Can you make use of masks? Well, we have talked with the Middlesex London Health Unit, and the N95 mask, it blocks out 95% of particulate matter. It's why it's called an N95. You can wear them. It's not going to block out 100%. It just depends on your own choice and your own comfort. So that's what we can tell you there. Third story of the big three zeroes in on Doug Ford responding to the stories that we have documented with the help of Colin DeMello. And those stories contain MPPs who were staying at hotels for special circumstances. And let's remember, these MPPs were not breaking any laws. They were not breaking any rules. There were special circumstances allowing for MPPs to stay in hotels should they need to. Now, you will look and say, hey, $16,000 or this number of thousands of dollars, isn't that taking advantage? Well, it would have to go before some kind of tribunal or court to really understand why it was that these members of provincial parliament were staying. So the thing is, they weren't breaking any laws. They weren't even breaking any rules. Here's the premier on the hotel stay story from this week.
3: Unacceptable. I'll leave it at that. Totally unacceptable. And I told him, you're paying back every single penny. That's not the way we operate. Simple as that.
0: So he obviously is not pleased about this and is putting this on the MPPs. They are to pay back every single penny, according to Ontario Premier Doug Ford. And the rule apparently is going to be changed. Now, the rule is put in place for good reason, because you may encounter inclement weather. Some MPPs might be coming to Queen's Park from a distance. It allows them to say, hey, I can't make it home tonight, or it is dangerous to try to make it home tonight. So what I'm going to do is take a hotel. And then that becomes part of their expenses. So that's why it was there. But you heard the tone of the premier's voice, the words from the premier. Don't count on that opportunity being there in the same way. And now the push is on to have these MPPs pay back the money that was spent on these hotel rooms. That's the big three. Let's take a break. This is 980 CFPL.
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0: This is London Live. My name is Mike Stubbs. The smoke hasn't cleared. The air quality is still not great in southwestern Ontario. And as we've heard, if you missed it earlier, we may not have this clear away until Saturday, it looks like now. One of the best things that you can do is actually check out the city's website, london.ca. And even if you look at closures in place, that will pop up, and closures do remain in place for recreation facilities and programs and sporting amenities, and that is until further notice, and that's because we are in an orange air quality warning. So orange air quality warning. The outdoor movie night tonight, hosted by South London Neighborhood Resource Center, that was at White Oaks Park. That's canceled. London Fire Department's Beat the Heat event, which was scheduled for tonight at East Lions Park, is also postponed. So let's get an understanding of how wildfires are becoming as common as they are. Dr. Laura Chasmer is with the Department of Geography and Environment at Western, because we are seeing more of these things.
1: Yeah. So what we're seeing is that fires are becoming more intense, so they're burning hotter, and they're also more frequent than we have seen, you know, more than 10 years ago. So if you consider the last 10 years, globally, these were the warmest years on history. And in the last 20 years, we've had 7 of the warmest years on history. So wildfires are really impacted by those hot, dry conditions that we're seeing with warming atmosphere and drying.
0: Let's talk about what your research looks at, because it almost feels like you're getting a great big bird's eye view of things. How does it work?
1: Yeah, so I use a variety of different technologies for looking at wildfires and fire condition, as well as the condition of vegetation and forests. So I use remote sensing technologies, and these include technologies such as drones. I use aircraft and also satellites to look at forests and how they're changing. So basically what we're doing is we're taking a kind of an image of the forest, and we're looking at how those vegetation structures are changing over time and how that predisposes those forests to increasing wildfires.
0: So what have we been seeing that might be different now from what it was recently?
1: Forests are changing. We're seeing forests getting drier because of the kind of wicking capacity of a hot atmosphere. It basically increases evaporation from plants and it dries them out. And so we're seeing changes in the condition of vegetation. We're also seeing more insect and pathogen impacts to forests, which are causing a lot of forests to die, which is what we saw in the Jasper wildfire, as well as, you know, we're seeing this in Northern Ontario as well. And we're also seeing changes in the structure of forests. So with warmer, drier conditions, forests are kind of drying out and a lot of those trees are starting to die. So that's having another impact on the intensity of wildfires. It causes fires to burn more hotly, and it causes them to spread faster and in uncontrollable ways.
0: We're talking right now with Dr. Laura Chasmer, Associate Professor in the Department of Geography and Environment. As we do get that look overhead or look from above, the bigger picture of what is happening and what is making all of these fires maybe a little more common than what we have seen. So with that drying out, is there anything that is causing that outside of temperature? Are we just not seeing enough rain in those areas? What are we seeing in that way?
1: Fires can burn in many different conditions. So it doesn't have to necessarily be drought conditions, but what we're seeing is a lot of drought right across Canada, and more frequent drought and longer periods of drought as well. We're also seeing in some areas less snow cover. So that can increase the potential for wildfire as well, because fires are burning earlier in the season. And so the fire season is actually extending longer if we have less snow available. And, you know, we're also seeing kind of that wicking capacity of the atmosphere. If the atmosphere is hotter, it's able to absorb more moisture.
0: Okay, so I guess we come down to what do we do about this? Because it's not something that we want to continue to have happening. We want our forests to be as healthy as possible. We certainly don't want the air quality that we've been experiencing the last little while here in southwestern Ontario. And we've seen events like this carry smoke into our atmosphere before. But when you're dealing with a forest, it's not like you can say, hey, let's get about 10 or 20 of us. And I don't know, we'll just go into the forest and we'll make it better. What do we do?
1: Yeah, so there's a number of ways we can mitigate or help, forests retain moisture. And one of the best ways is to protect our wetlands and our peatland environments. So these are wet areas that surround forests, and they help to reduce the spread of fire when the conditions are moist enough. They kind of absorb a lot of that water and they retain that water, and then they feed the forests that water underground and allow those forests to thrive. So if we can continue to manage our wetlands and not drain them, that's one really important thing that we can do. Another thing that we can do to help, protect our homes is to apply fire smart strategies. So basically clearing brush and reducing biomass around your house.
0: So, what would biomass be qualified as? Tell us what biomass looks like. We might have some and not know it.
1: Biomass is just basically plant material. So, yeah,
0: So
1: we can
0: anything
1: just
0: that,
1: clear that.
0: yeah, maybe some, if depending on the size of your property, old sticks and brush that's just been back there in the back 40 sort of thing.
1: Well, most of it, if what we really want to see cleared is basically vegetation material that is near houses. So it's okay to have that biomass kind of further from your home, but if you can clear out that material close to your home, then you can reduce the spread of fire
0: But
1: into
0: we're not
1: your
0: talking about
1: communities.
0: flower gardens or anything like that. We're looking at other kinds of vegetation.
1: Yeah, like shrubs, cedar trees, pine trees, any overlapping branches that kind of encroach into your kind of your backyard, those types of vegetation materials.
0: Dr. Laura Chasmer joining us, Associate Professor in the Department of Geography and Environment. As we look at what leads to these forest fires becoming more common, what is it, Dr. Chasmer, that you are watching from this point on with regard to these latest fires in Northern Ontario?
1: Yeah, so I'm really interested in when we're going to get precipitation. So I'm watching the weather very carefully to see if we're going to get any precipitation because there's been a lot of communities that have been evacuated, and this has influenced transportation routes across Northern Ontario. I'm actually supposed to go out to Alberta on Sunday, and I won't be able to head there because of the routes are basically closed up. So I'm going to be watching that. I'm also really interested in the fire season for next summer. So, in many parts of Canada, we've had a lot of rainfall, like a lot of precipitation, and there could be the potential for more increase of shrubs in the understory. So, I'm really interested in that and how those could be impacted by the predicted very hot, dry summer that will probably come next year associated with the high severity El Niño.
0: Really? Okay, because that's supposed to kind of move in toward the end of this summer and usually hangs out for a while.
1: Yeah, and it usually impacts winter snowpack and into the following summer in Canada.
0: Well, we'll wait to see. I mean, sounds like there isn't really an easy fix, I guess, in any of this. This is what it is.
1: It is a very complicated situation, and of course, fire management agencies are on top of this and they're working very hard to manage these fires. Especially around communities and to work with people who have been evacuated.
0: Dr. Chasmer, thanks so much for the time today.
1: Thanks very much.
0: Dr. Laura Chasmer from Western University. Again, before we close out the half hour, Rock the Park not taking place tonight, and all ticket purchases for tonight's show will be automatically refunded to the original method of payment. We can pass that on. Tough news. We'll take a break. 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Everybody's
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14: From the National Newsroom of the Canadian Press, I'm Rob Westgate. First Nations leaders whose communities have been devastated by Ontario wildfires say they were left to fend for themselves. Chief Helen Pavola of Collins First Nation, north of Thunder Bay, says her community was razed and its residents evacuated without warning or assistance from the government. Officials say there are 136 active wildfires in the northwest region, with 63 of them out of control, along with another 43 in the northeast. Out west now, where fire crews in the small bedroom community of Pemberton, B.C. worked through the night to battle a wind-whipped wildfire. The B.C. Wildfire Service's Emily Fardad says crews have made progress on the Signal Hill blaze and that winds are not blowing flames toward the town of roughly 3,400 residents. Fardad has said no structures are at risk and officials are not expecting changes to the evacuation orders and alerts that are already in place, despite visible flames and smoke from the estimated 38-hectare blaze. Experts are raising health concerns about the perils of wildfire smoke that go beyond the lungs all the way up to the brain. Research shows tiny particles from the smoke are so small that they can travel deep into the lungs, but they don't always end their journey there. Dr. Bhavini Gohel, a clinical associate professor at the University of Calgary, says some can slip into the bloodstream or get to the brain directly through the nose.
10: as a result of that, what we're seeing is sort of a cognitive decline. So normal individuals will feel foggy, focus won't be there, attention will be a problem. But in terms of the long-term risk, what we're starting to see is dementia.
14: Of course, news of the health concerns from breathing dangerously polluted air comes after days of hazy skies cast over Ontario as wildfire smoke from the north drifts south, even into the U.S. The federal government yesterday said it intends to spend nearly $2 billion over the next 4 years on made-in-Canada armored vehicles. Prime Minister Mark Carney says those efforts will be focused on three stages: build, partner, and buy.
15: First and foremost, we're focused on building in Canada, directing procurement to Canadian firms that have what we call sovereign capabilities.
14: Carney announced the deal in London, Ontario at General Dynamics Land Systems Canada, an aerospace and defense contractor whose parent company is headquartered in the U.S. South of the border, U.S. President Donald Trump refreshed one of his longest-standing grievances last night with a primetime address about election interference. Once again, he complained about his election loss 6 years ago, but this time he alleged a cover-up by officials in his own first administration and surfaced claims about countries attempting to harm his own prospects while staying silent on steps taken by other nations to boost him. Trump is using the remarks to justify his push to pass a strict voter ID bill that is not advanced because it lacks enough support from Republicans. This is the Canadian Press. In sports, CF Montreal and Toronto FC spent nearly 2 months on the sidelines during the lengthy World Cup break. It looked every bit like it in their return to MLS action Thursday night. The two sides playing to a 0-0 draw in Montreal, with the home side dominating the shot count 15-7, including three on target, but unable to finish. Elsewhere, the Portland Timbers easily shut down the Seattle Sounders 5-1, and St. Louis topped Sporting Kansas City 3-2. Now over to the Diamond, where there was just one game following the All-Star break, the New York Mets defeating the Philadelphia Phillies by a final score of 4-1. In WNBA action, Portland beat Washington 75-56. New York at Dallas was postponed. And finally, in Canadian Elite Basketball League action, Niagara beat Brampton 99-90, while Scarborough topped London 107-97. From the Canadian Press, I'm Rob Westgate.

0: Show.
1: Is that Ben singing? That's crazy. Welcome to the Ben Mulrooney Show. My name is Drex. You may hear me on The Edge in Calgary. You may hear me on The Edge in Toronto. And you may hear me on Power 97 in Winnipeg. Happy to fill in for Ben today. We live in a country today that has upwards of 1,000 wildfires burning across the country. That's an astounding number. When I saw the map, because you know, obviously I live in Ontario, so I see what's going on in my province. But when you zoom out a little and you see that national reporting of nearly 1,000 wildfires burning, it becomes terrifying. And this is a commonality every single year. We go through this every single year. I'm actually surprised that I haven't seen the news stories yet of the Australians coming up and the South Africans coming over and the Mexicans coming up to help fight the fires. It's only a matter of time. Maybe they're already here. I don't know. But that is a reciprocal thing. Because we live in a world that is constantly on fire. So when we have winter here and the southern hemisphere has bushfires, where do the Canadians go? They end up in Australia. The unhealthiest place in Canada right now is Owen Sound, Ontario, which is wild. Toronto isn't even in the top 10. So let me give you a bit of perspective of what's been going on, especially for Canada's largest city in the last 24 hours. Yesterday, we had high-level smoke. So the smoke was sitting high above the city. It made it somewhat murky when you looked at the skyline, but you couldn't really smell that acrid burning sensation on your nose.
2: It was orange.
1: It was orange. So it looked like we're in Blade Runner or we had the Breaking Bad Albuquerque, New Mexico filter on. But this morning, what we woke up to was lower level smoke, which is that heavier smoke that sits lower. You get more dense particulate matter. You can smell it in the air. In fact, I got up at 3 o'clock this morning to go to the bathroom and noticed that I'd left the window open in my bathroom. I could smell it. It was so strong. So the top 10 most polluted cities in Canada right now by air are Oakville, Ontario, London, Ontario, Hamilton, Burlington, Guelph, Waterloo, Kitchener, Windsor, Sault Ste. Marie, and Owen Sound being the dirtiest. Where is the cleanest city? Dawson City right now. Dawson City is the cleanest place in the country. When I left my house this morning, I could feel it in my lungs. And they tell you to be really careful in this type of weather. Because if you have emphysema, maybe you're living with COPD, this can all, like if you, even if you have heart disease, as I do, this stuff can all play into how you feel, whether you feel sluggish or queasy. How did you feel this morning? Did you go outside?
2: Yeah, well, I did for a little bit with my dog, and it was a little much. But it's incredible how quickly it changes, because you're looking at that live map, which you just pulled up, right? And I looked at that maybe an hour ago.
1: And it's already changed.
2: It's already changed. Yeah. And if you look at the stats we have from just, I guess, about 5 hours ago, it showed Toronto as the third worst air quality in the world, after Detroit and Minneapolis.
1: Yeah.
2: Chicago number four.
1: Where are we at now? I'm looking at the worldwide rankings. It says Pakistan is the dirtiest country right now, pollution-wise, air-wise.
2: Again, it all depends on the winds. It depends on the moment and the winds.
1: Where the reading station is situated, I guess?
2: Yeah.
1: Craziest thing. Yeah. It's just so odd, because I saw a lot of those videos overnight of they do the day before and then today videos of what the skyline looked like yesterday as compared to what it looks like today. So with 1,000 fires, and it's not just fires, we also have folks in some provinces dealing with flooding.
2: Yeah.
1: Which is, I saw a story of a woman in Manitoba, I think it was yesterday, maybe the day before. Her house has completely gone underwater twice in the past month. Fires, floods, what is going on?
2: Floods are the worst.
1: Yeah, they are.
2: Oh, my God.
1: Yeah. Have you ever lost anything in a flood?
2: No, I've covered enough floods in my years as a reporter, though. It just ruins everything.
1: Well, yeah, you were in New Orleans during Hurricane Katrina and the subsequent flooding after that. Was that terrifying to cover?
2: Yeah.
1: Terrifying to witness?
2: Yeah, it was terrifying because the army was there and they'd say, don't walk down that street because there's a sniper.
1: Oh, that was the advice.
2: Yeah, they'd say, just don't go down there. I was like, well, you're here. They're like, yeah, we're not going down there. There's a sniper.
1: Greg Evans is a professor of chemical engineering and applied chemistry at U of T and director of the Southern Ontario Atmospheric Aerosol Research Organization. They study air pollution, airborne particles, the stuff we're breathing in today. And he's saying, stay in air conditioning or put a mask on.
0: all we can do is deal with it. And the best way to deal with it is stay inside and wear a mask. If you're in the unfortunate situation where you don't have air conditioning and you need to keep the windows open in order to keep the, your home at a manageable temperature, then I recommend to people to even wear a mask indoors for the next couple of days.
1: Jeez. I know it's good advice, but holy hell, that sounds awful. Imagine you have no air conditioning, and there are plenty of Canadians that don't have air conditioning. Imagine being in, oh, it's 32 degrees, feels like 38. You've got heavy particulate matter in the air, and they're going, oh, you could wear a mask. That's it's good advice, but it just sounds so uncomfortable. The advice I would give on top of that as well, look, he's the scientist, so I'm going to trust his advice. But utilize those third spaces that we have, like public libraries, shopping malls.
2: Places that have air filters.
1: Large, massive, I don't know, go to Costco, get a hot dog. We're going to talk about that later too. Just, you know, do those things. Go to those places where, you know, if you're in the city of Toronto, you go to the path. Like, it's all underground, it's all air conditioned, all the air is filtered. Like just me leaving my bathroom window open a little bit last night. And I think I went to bed at 11. I didn't smell anything when I went to bed. And when I got up at 3 a.m. to go pee, it's all I could smell in the bathroom was the fire.
2: Well, my wife said to me this morning, she goes, her throat was killing her because she went outside. She had to drive my daughter to camp. And she said, yeah, it was terrible. She goes, it just feels like your throat was burning.
1: I know that for our listeners in Ontario, I know that in Toronto specifically, a lot of the camps moved everybody indoors. Is your daughter
2: indoors?
1: She's indoors today. Yesterday, they're indoors as well, and they ended up watching the soccer match.
2: Yeah, a lot of people.
1: Is your daughter
2: indoors?
1: She's indoors today. Yesterday, they're indoors as well, and they ended up watching the soccer match.
2: Yeah, a lot of people. A lot of camps have been canceled as well.

0: ending action
1: on
0: on the fact that we have wildfires and that they're not happy with the smoke.
1: They also have wildfires.
0: But get this. Hey, but get that. Their patience has run out. Okay. These are Michigan Republicans.
1: Okay.
0: Oh, and they say their patience has run out.
1: Oh,
0: they go,
1: okay.
0: We were told last year that this would be treated with urgency. It was not.
1: Are these people stupid?
0: Probably.
1: Are Michigan Republicans stupid? I don't know. That's a question for someone else to answer. But that seems like an odd thing. Do they not know how the weather works? We don't control the wind. Mind you, there are some people out there, tinfoil hat wearers, that think we do control the wind, but we don't.
0: Yeah, and also, I mean, if you could just stop the wildfires, don't you think you could?
1: Yeah.
0: You would? I mean, the Maui fires, why did they let those rage?
1: Yeah, exactly.
0: For as long as they did.
1: Look, fires are a major chewer up of budget money. And some provinces... cut budgets of wild firefighters sort of efforts. Every year you see this. It's like, oh, there's a wildfire. Oh, look, pick a province. They cut a budget by another $10 million, right? I don't understand. I cannot fathom this. This is one of the most dangerous jobs there is to go fight wildfires. And yet every year we just hear the same thing over and over again. There is no way to fix this. There are a way to try and mitigate these things. But we're past the point of no return when it comes to what the earth is doing. It is hot.
0: It is hot.
1: It is hot. You get extreme weather from one place to another, whether it be fire, floods. We're going through it right now. We're having fires and floods. What is this? It's the strangest thing ever. All right, well, we're going to come back with more of the Ben Mulrooney Show in just a few minutes here. Drex from The Edge in Power 97 in Winnipeg, holding down the fort here. Stay there.
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1: Hi there, Drex covering for Ben Mulrooney while he takes a very sweet mother-son vacation, which is very nice of him. All sons should do that, by the way. If your mother calls you and says, I want to go on a vacation, you drop everything and you take her. It's a good rule to live by. Call your mother, by the way. Tell her you love her. Did you watch the ESPYs last? Was it last night?
2: Yeah, it was last night. I didn't watch it. I don't watch it.
1: It's an award show.
2: I don't watch any award shows.
1: Like, I don't watch the Oscars or the Golden Globes. So as someone that doesn't ingest sports, it means even more that I wouldn't watch the ESPYs.
2: Yeah.
1: What did I miss? Anything good?
2: I think it's just some of the clips that come out of it.
1: Right.
2: None of the awards really matter. They don't mean anything, really.
1: But isn't it just ESPN giving out
2: awards?
1: Random awards to people that are cool? That's the idea, right?
2: Yeah.
1: Okay, I'm fine with that. It's like the MTV Video Music Awards. Doesn't actually mean anything.
2: Exactly. Thing. Like, you know, they have the best kiss. Well, they don't have that in sports.
1: Could if they wanted to.
2: But then that would be interesting.
1: Yeah.
2: You know, they'd be best butt slap.
1: You might
2: baseball.
1: Get more people watching. Now, best butt slap should be in hockey because of heated rivalry, you see.
2: Oh, yes. Yeah. Okay.
1: Mike Tyson was there last night. He was awarding Shohei Ohtani the ESPY Award for the best single game performance. Now, I know who he is. I'm going to play it. That's all right.
2: Oh.
1: I know who he is. You know who he is. And there's a reason why you probably know who he is. And it may not be because of basketball. It could have been because of that story last year. Where that dude that worked for him maybe or maybe didn't steal some money. Maybe Shohei Ohtani has a gambling problem, but maybe he doesn't. I don't know. We can't tell. Mike Tyson, last night at the ESPYs. I want you to listen to this audio because I don't think he knows who he is. Listen very carefully at the end, all right? Listen.
3: And the ESPY Award goes to, check this out, Shohei Ohtani.
4: Shohei could not be here tonight. He sends his gratitude and appreciation to ESPN and everyone who voted for him.
3: Shohei's a guy.
1: Hang on. What did I miss? Hang on.
3: Shohei's a guy.
1: What is he saying?
2: Shohei's a guy?
1: Hang on.
3: Shohei's a guy. Yeah.
1: So he has no idea. How can he not have any idea who this guy is?
2: Shohei Ohtani's one of the most famous athletes in the world.
1: He is the most famous athlete in the world. There is a... If you're in Japan, maybe you know this, maybe you don't. If you're in Japan and you're watching him play a game, there is a separate feed you can add to your television stream that is a Shohei Ohtani feed of just him.
2: So there's a camera trained on him
1: the
2: at all times?
1: The camera is on him no matter what he's doing. So it could be there could be a different Dodgers batter up. But there's this, you can get a picture-in-picture of just Shohei. Just sitting there looking beautiful.
2: Eating sunflower seeds,
1: spitting them out. And you pay a premium for this. You know how you pay for, like, premium sports packages here? We get this channel and this channel and this channel and this channel. And then you might get a couple of sub-channels. In Japan, you can get the sports package where you get the Shohei Ohtani extras package.
2: I didn't know they had that. That would be unnerving. I know if you're an athlete, you have to understand that at any time the camera could be on you. So if you're picking your nose or scratching your back or somewhere else, you know, it'll catch you. But how do you think he feels about it being on him like the entire game?
1: Does he get a cut of it? I think there's actually a cottage industry here for professional athletes, because I'm sure that there are plenty of people out there that would watch Sidney Crosby playing hockey. And I'm sure some of them would want a feed of just whatever Sidney's doing. There's money in this. In fact, if you're the athlete, you could license it. You could say, "All right, Sportsnet, I'll give you the Sidney Crosby sub feed." You can license that, and then all of your clients can buy that as well.
2: So when he's not on the ice, you can just watch him spitting and blowing his nose all the time? Because that's what they do on the bench.
1: Because that's what people want to see.
2: And yelling at the ref?
1: Right. It could be that as well. It could be mundane, but people are willing to pay money for that.
2: I think we should have a camera just on you all the time, randomly following you.
1: I currently have a camera on me, and it is a little bit... I'm much shorter than Ben Mulrooney, I'll have you know. Yeah. And I have to sit in a higher chair than he does. Because how tall is Ben? Like 5'11"?
2: No, he's 6'2".
1: Is he 6'2"?
2: I think 6'1".
1: He's like 6'3" with the hair, I think.
2: Probably. Yeah, but we have to put telephone books underneath your book.
1: Yeah, like I got the tall studio chair so I can sit up. And then Amy tells me to sit up properly. Yeah. When I do things. So this is me trying to sit up properly so she can film
2: me.
1: She's
2: just worried about your posture.
1: I know. Can we talk about daylight saving? It is something that I'm extremely passionate about, especially if you're one of those miserable SOBs that pluralizes it every year.
2: Daylight savings, man.
1: Yeah,
2: oh my God,
1: drives me crazy. So the U.S. House of Representatives has passed a bill to make daylight saving permanent. Look, we've been waiting for this. Canada, you will always find, will be in lockstep with what the Americans do in most things, especially when it comes to daylight saving. And there are some exceptions to the rule, like Saskatchewan, Yukon, BC just changed recently to stay with one permanent time, Alberta, Northwest Territories. Here's what's interesting that you may not know is that here in Ontario, you know, that's where we're broadcasting from, our friends in Quebec and New York, we will only change our time if we all collectively agree to do it. Because apparently there is some sort of trade rule or something like that, that we all have to be on the same time, which kind of makes sense.
2: Yeah, because we're so close. Well, geographically, obviously. But
1: and they're the three busiest hubs
2: and we're
1: in North America.
2: We're interconnected with business. So can you imagine having to go over the border at any spot and having to, and you're shipping stuff, you're dealing with different times because of changing month to month, a year, whatever it is, it would be confusing. So it makes sense.
1: So this is now going to go to the U.S. Senate. They may pass this, they may not. Apparently, America tried this back in 1974 to very disastrous results, where there were stories of kids going to school at 8 o'clock in the morning in complete blackout conditions, which I think would be frightening for family members.
2: Well, people in Seattle, I saw, were complaining about the fact, oh, aren't you tired that having dinner at 4 o'clock and it's pitch black?
1: I don't mind. I lived on the West Coast for years, and I loved that I would finish work at about 4 o'clock in the afternoon in order to be dark. I liked that. Means I could not have reflective on my screen when I get home and watch movies. Afternoon movies, right?
2: Afternoon movies.
1: I don't need the sun that much. Like, here's the thing, is we live in one of those places that just absolutely slaps us with brutal winters every single year. And then we have this respite for a few months where it's more awful than anything else. We're appreciative that the weather is above 25 degrees, but we get all this periphery stuff with it. The fires, the floods, extreme heat, sunburn, temperature domes, you name it.
2: Cicadas.
1: All of that sort of stuff. Would plague. This actually work? What'd you say?
2: The plague.
1: The plague. Oh, it's coming. It's coming. Yeah. Watch out for those cicadas. All right, here is Neil deGrasse Tyson talking about why daylight saving to him is somewhat odd.
5: It's just kind of odd that we take an hour from the morning of sunlight and put it at the end of the day. And somehow everybody's okay with that and we love it. Well, before there was electric light, maybe that kind of mattered a lot. But who today is saying, oh, it's getting dark earlier. I don't know. I can't go out. I don't know what I'm going to do. I got to light a candle, get the whale oil. That time is long past.
1: Yeah. You know, we used to sleep in shifts. Did you know this? So you'd have you'd have sundown. So you'd go to bed at sundown whenever that time was. So you'd go into bed. You'd have a little bit of food. You'd go to bed. And then you'd wake up in the middle of the night and you would have, you know, relations or whatever else you want to do in the middle of the night. Then you'd go back to bed for a few hours and then you'd get up again when the sun came up.
2: Where was this?
1: This is something we did way before we had electricity. It was a pretty common thing.
2: Okay.
1: That as it got dark, we would go to sleep.
2: Because I don't recall that.
1: And we'd sleep in shifts. No, you weren't there 600 years ago.
2: You're talking about, I was like, what, is this like 5 years ago?
1: Yeah, 5 years ago. Yeah.
2: Is this an Australian thing?
1: No. It's a thing they do in Aurelia.
2: Oh, that makes sense.
1: Yeah, I'm kidding.
2: Much.
1: All right, when we come back, we're going to chat to someone who can explain exactly how changing the time actually affects our brains and our sleep. Donald Redelmeyer is a professor of medicine at U of T. He's going to join us next. Stay there. It's the Ben Mulrooney Show.

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1: All right, welcome back. It's Drex here from the Edge Radio Network filling in for Ben today and a few other days as he takes a little bit of vacation time this summer. We are talking about daylight saving time. The Americans look like they are on the verge of making this a permanent change. They tried to do this back in 2022, from what I understand, but as all politicians do, they cannot actually come to an agreement on anything. They couldn't decide whether they were going to go with daylight saving time or permanent standard time. Imagine an entire bill about changing time broken down because of that. So could this happen? Once it gets to the Senate, we will find out. America tried this back in 1974 to awful, awful, awful feedback. To the point where people were concerned that kids were going to school at 8 o'clock in the morning and it was pitch black outside. By mid-1975, they'd flip back to the spring forward fallback system. Now, several Canadian regions already do this. Saskatchewan, Yukon, BC, Alberta, Northwest Territories have already stopped changing their clocks. Now, the laws for Ontario and Quebec are attached to New York State. We all have to be in agreement before we actually change and do anything like this. Donald Rettelmeyer is a professor of medicine at University of Toronto. He talks about a lot of the misconceptions about fallback and what they do and what they can do for us. And I think maybe the dark at 8 o'clock in the morning thing may be a factor here as well. Donald, welcome to the Ben Mulrooney Show.
2: It's good to be here, Drex.
1: You aren't so much concerned with how it may disrupt human circadian rhythms, but you're more concerned with the safety aspect of this. Explain that to me.
2: Yeah, I mean, I work at Sunnybrook, Canada's largest trauma center, and I see a lot of drivers immediately after a traffic crash, and yet I don't see a lot more of them when we lose an hour of sleep in the springtime. I don't see a lot less of them when we gain an hour of sleep in the autumn time. So I don't think it makes a big, big difference to actual roadway safety.
1: Right. So where do your concerns sit?
2: You know, the biggest concern is that there are just so many more traffic crashes in the afternoon commute than the morning commute.
1: Why is that?
2: It may be a combination of fatigue, distraction, rushing around, or just the psychology of your day is all the way in front of you. So it's about a 30% increase in risk in the afternoon commute compared to the morning commute on the exact same roads, exact same vehicles, exact same drivers.
1: Wow. You see, I've never heard that, because I think the thing we always hear about and talk about when we talk about daylight saving is how it might disrupt your sleep, or you might feel off for a few days. This is the first time I've ever heard someone bring to the conversation, hey, listen, this actually can dramatically change the percentage of accidents in the afternoon. How long have you been studying this for?
2: Oh, I've been at Sunnybrook almost 30 years now.
1: Yeah.
2: And we are looking for a little bit less business now, so that there's no free lunch with all this, Drex, all right? That, you know, because of where Canada sits, I'm at the 44th parallel here, it's going to be dark on one of those commutes. It's either going to be dark in the morning when you're off to, or dark in the afternoon when you're coming back. But of those two, if I needed to sacrifice one, ironically, I would compromise the morning in order to improve everything I could, improve safety in the afternoon.
1: Wow. All right. So it basically started a little bit earlier or later. My brain's so confused when I talk daylight saving time, right?
2: Yeah. I mean, I usually like to talk about I want more daylight in the morning when kids are going to school, or more daylight in the afternoon when kids are coming back.
1: So you want more daylight in the afternoon. Is that what I'm getting from this? Yes.
2: That would be my vote from my narrow-minded perspective at Sunnybrook.
1: Yeah, and the thing, like you just said, and I think most Canadians know that Sunnybrook is the largest trauma center and the busiest trauma center in this country. So the fact that you see firsthand what happens when certain times of the year, and you would see patterns, wouldn't you? It's kind of your job to recognize them.
2: I've seen too many patterns, all right? You know, also another common pattern is not just the pain, but it's the remorse. How almost every one of these traffic crashes could have been completely avoided by a small change in driver behavior, which makes it so different when I'm looking after a patient with multiple myeloma or Crohn's disease or Parkinson's. You know, it's not exactly clear what could have been done to prevent the entire mess. With a traffic crash, it's so easily imagined.
1: And let me throw this out there. If this change was made permanent, would we get used to it, or would you always, because it would be getting darker in some place earlier, would there always be an issue?
2: We're never going to achieve a utopian of no motor vehicle crashes at all. Anything that we could do to marginalize, reduce things a little bit. I think just accepting some standard makes the world much less annoying. I myself do not enjoy reprogramming my kitchen clock twice a year.
1: It's weird that our kitchen clocks don't fix themselves, yet all of our computers do. You can buy a fridge now that knows when you're out of milk, but it can't change the time. Is that strange to you?
2: It's strange, but it's old-fashioned. It's mechanical. It was probably manufactured before the internet was invented,
1: and I've
2: gotten so used to it. Yeah. So is my wife.
1: Donald, thank you so much for your insight on this. It was such a great chat. I appreciate it.
2: My pleasure, Drex.
1: That is Donald Rettelmeyer. He is a professor of medicine at U of T, and as you've heard, he also works at Sunnybrook as well, the busiest trauma center in this country. So as a doctor, he sees those patterns, and his advice is...
3: He can't ignore them. You see them every year.
1: Yeah, he's like, I prefer more daylight in the afternoon. Where would you lie on this? Would you prefer more daylight in the morning or afternoon?
3: Probably end of the day.
1: I would say first thing in the morning.
3: Yeah?
1: Yeah, I like sun first thing in the morning.
3: Well, it helps you get up?
1: Oh, absolutely. Because as soon as I get up, I open all the windows and blinds, and the sun comes in, and the sun is the wake-up. The sun and a shower. And look, everyone's different. For you, it might be having a cigarette and a coffee. For some people, it might be having a shower.
3: But no, for me it's my bladder.
1: Oh, it's your bladder?
3: Yeah, they're like, get up, you got to pee.
1: Yeah, I think that goes for most people. But mine is get up, sunshine, and shower. Fresh, ready to go.
3: Yeah, you always do look fresh. I'll give you that.
1: It's called moisturizer. I don't know when this is going to sort of roll itself out, but you know the Americans take forever to do anything.
3: If you had to put money on this, what would you say?
1: I would say it's not going to happen. I would say it's not going to happen. I would say you're going to get maybe this is just the cynic in me, but you're going to get big business lobbyists going, oh, it's going to affect this and it's going to affect that when it comes to our massive multi-billion-dollar business, and then you'll find that this will go the wayside.
3: Well, the fact that BC has now changed, it's just going to make it so much more confusing for everybody in the East Coast to try to figure out time zones and stuff.
1: Yeah, I know. I'm going to need to. And look, we work in a network radio environment, so yeah. I don't know the poor guy that's going to have to figure that out. But good luck, Gord.
3: Well, I mean, I always know Calgary's 2 hours behind, and BC, Vancouver's 3 hours.
1: My head's don't do this. Changed. Don't
3: yeah,
1: do
3: exactly.
1: this. My head's going to explode. I cannot do it. You know, when I was living in BC, I lived in BC for about 15 or so years, and I found it interesting that the BC government was always like, oh, we can't change our daylight saving time until California, Oregon, and Washington do.
3: Yeah.
1: And then they did. So BC went, all right, we're in. We're gonna pull the pin on changing the time.
3: It's either – I hate this piecemeal stuff. Everybody's got to do it or
1: like,
3: nobody.
1: Like, get it done. Like, I don't like the two-hour I don't like the two-hour differences. Give me my 3 hours and that weird half-hour difference in the Maritimes. Thank you very much.
3: Yeah. Oh, but no, not all the Maritimes.
1: Part of them. You know what I'm saying? Keep it simple. Keep it simple because there are people in business. When I do a therapy session, my therapist is in a completely different province, so I've got to figure out the time difference.
3: And that just sets you off, right?
1: Thanks, COVID. Thanks, COVID. I don't need to actually ever see a therapist face-to-face anymore. It's someone on a Zoom meeting in Winnipeg. It's crazy that can happen. All right, more of the Ben Mulrooney Show coming back on the other side of this. Stay there.

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1: Hi there, welcome back. It is Drex from the Edge Radio Network filling in for Ben today and a few other days as he takes a little vacation with his mom, which is always a nice thing to do. Remember, call your mom, tell her you love her, okay? That's my advice to you today. Sit up straight. Yes, okay, I will. Sorry. David Cooper is the host of The Last Show with David Cooper, which you hear across the Chorus Radio Network. And every single week he joins Ben to talk about some of the stranger things he's found to talk about. And this guy knows how to find the weird things. David, welcome to the show.
2: I certainly do, and that's the short version of how I ended up here with you, Drex.
1: I thought we were going to talk about a new musical superstar today called Aphantasia. That's apparently not a musician. That is something that you suffer with. What is this? I learned about this today. What is it?
2: So I learned about it in my mid-20s. So the short of it is, one time I told my lovely girlfriend, who I'm crazy about, that I loved her beautiful green eyes. And she got so mad at me. She said, my eyes are blue.
1: Uh-oh.
2: And then I'm like, well, how am I supposed to know that? She's like, you can't picture my eyes? I'm like, well, no. She's like, what color are your brother's eyes? I'm like, I have no idea. She's like, your brother has these brilliant blue eyes. Why can't you picture that in your head?
1: Yeah, that is.
2: I'm like, what are you talking about? What do you mean I can't? I'm like, what do you mean? Why can't I picture that in my head? I can't picture anything in my head. And she's like, there's something wrong with your brain. She's like, imagine something in your brain right now. I'm like, that's when people say imagine something, that's just a metaphor. They're just meaning think about it. They're not meaning picture it. It's not like I have an eyeball in my brain where I can just picture a landscape.
1: It's weird. Like, tell me to picture something right now in my head. Anything.
2: Well, there's something called, when we get into this, the short of it is there's the people out there who can't picture things in their mind.
1: And you're one of them?
2: I am one of them. The classic test to answer your question or to respond to your comment is picture a red apple, and in what sort of detail can you see it in your brain?
1: Like I took a photograph of it.
2: Exactly. Mine's like, do you ever close your eyes and just see black or dark or maybe some shades of light through your eyelids? That's all I see when I close my eyes.
1: That's what this is? That's incredible. Mm-hmm.
2: you just looked at the word and you didn't do any prep for that?
1: No. I read and that's how I learned what it is. I'm just so excited because when Mike put this in the list of things we're going to talk about, I'm like, what is that? And I'm reading, I'm like, I had no idea before this date that this was an actual thing that people live with on a daily basis. So you've known about this since your 20s?
2: Since my 20s. I told my psychiatrist at the time, I guess she knew about it. She's like, yeah, you probably have aphantasia. She asked me a few questions. I answer them all like to show that I can't picture anything in my head. And I found out I had it.
1: Oh, man.
2: And it's a huge percent of people. But the crazy thing is some people don't know they have it, exactly like me.
1: Well, some people don't know that they're colorblind.
2: Well, it's exactly like that. To do a little tangent, there's another cognitive difference where you mesh color and sound together. This one's really wild.
1: How much acid are you taking? Sorry.
2: No, this is like people have this ailment. It's called synesthesia.
1: Oh, okay.
2: And it basically, if you hear a tone, you see a color. You press C on the keyboard, you know, that white note on the piano keyboard.
1: I have a friend that has this, yes.
2: Yeah. And so I was there. I heard a story once. It was like an audio piece, and it was about a woman who was sitting with her husband and her daughter. And the daughter loudly said at the dinner table, middle C on the keyboard is green. And the husband goes, yeah, it is. And then the daughter says, F on the keyboard. That's another musical tone. The daughter says, F is blue. And the father says, no, it's not. It's orange. And the mother is just sitting there looking at her family, thinking these people are insane. And that was the day that this father and this daughter realized, not everybody has this bizarre, I see colors, I hear, you know, that kind of stuff.
1: Wow. So it's so much fun to learn about this sort of stuff. I guess if it's not front of mind to you or a family member isn't living with something like this, then you're probably not going to hear about it or really know about it unless it comes up.
2: And to get to what we covered on my show about it, should we teach kids who have this cognitive difference the same way we teach normal kids? There was a study done on this by some, you know, education researcher. And it turns out people like me are dumb unless we're taught in a certain way. And the education system doesn't, you know, treats us like we're you know, visual picture of people.
1: Absolutely, we should teach people what this is. We should also teach them how to do tax returns in high school as well. That is that's something I'm very, very, very supportive of. Can we talk about rankings? You and I work in a business where on any given day, We may be given, like I had one today, the most polluted cities in Canada because of wildfires. And apparently, according to you, we may be misreading rankings for the most part.
2: Well, if I tell you you're going to go to the number three restaurant ranked out of 12.
1: Yeah.
2: Or I tell you you're going to go to the number six restaurant ranked out of 24.
1: Uh-huh.
2: Which one do you want to go to?
1: I want to go to the number one restaurant.
2: Okay, fine. The number one out of 10 or the number 10 out of 100. They're the same number. And the story seems really boring, and in fact it is. The idea is if we get the exact same number represented with different fractions, like best 2 out of 10 versus best 20 out of 100, we're more likely to pick the thing with the smaller list. And I know that seems really boring,
1: okay,
2: but I'm like, who is this academic, this list expert, this person who does a PhD at a university, spending 6 years studying how we perceive lists? I'm like, I have to talk to this person, because the idea that someone is so fixated on some little bit of like psychology is so fascinating to me.
1: Well,
2: and we had so much fun on my show with that. So that's what.
1: Well, yeah. I guess we do misread them sometimes. Like I always get confused when I see those lists of the most livable places, and yeah, then I'm like, is it actually livable? What's the how are they judging that this place is livable, and how is that the number one place? I find these sort of things kind of pointless.
2: The short of the bias is, if it's a longer list, it doesn't matter where that thing's ranked, you prefer a shorter list. And this might all seem sort of silly,
1: yeah,
2: but when you get performance reviews at companies, if you're on a small team and you're like the top two person on your team of five versus the top four person on your team of 10, you're less likely to get a raise. So like these sort of silly scientific studies have implications in, like, you know, I don't know, employment research kind of stuff. So there's one takeaway.
1: So hang on. So you legitimately spoke to someone with a PhD in lists?
2: Well, no, I think she's like a management organization,
1: oh,
2: whatever.
1: I
2: but I kept on calling her a list researcher, right, and she kept getting.
1: I once interviewed a guy that had studied belly button lint for 20 years.
2: That's what I need on my show. And what did he have to say about it?
1: Well, he had a lot to say. He was a big fan of belly button lint. And then I'd heard an old episode of Coast to Coast with George Norrie. This is, yeah, when I was living in Australia, and he interviewed a dude in Fairbanks, Alaska, who thought he was a horse. So I interviewed him as well. Interesting guy. Thought he was a horse. Strangest thing.
2: I don't even know. Yeah. But what is there, like weird bacteria in our belly button, Lynn? What is there to learn about belly buttons?
1: There is weird bacteria. In fact, there's bacteria in your belly buttons. In fact, some people have had bacteria found in their belly buttons where that bacteria is found on a completely different continent to where they are and have never been.
2: Oh, wow. That, yeah, is, see? The mysteries of the universe as revealed by the belly button.
1: All in our belly button. Absolutely. Are you a lefty or a righty, by the way?
2: I'm a righty, but I was thinking, if we play our guitars with our left hands, like, do you play a guitar?
1: No.
2: If you've done that, a right-handed guitar player uses their left hand to press the strings down, and that's, mm-hmm, the complicated thing. So I think any guitar player knows, like, why am I not using my right hand for this complicated thing? And there's a new study that basically shows we kind of are lefty and righty, not based on how we're born, but based on like how we learn, kind of thing.
1: Right. Well, you got to remember Hendrix famously played his guitar upside down.
2: Yeah.
1: Right?
2: He's upside down handed, I guess.
1: Yeah. It's strange like that, because weren't there rules many, many, many, many, many years ago, depending on where you were getting your education, that you would be forced into being a right-handed person?
2: Yes. But according to this research, that's not such a bad thing, because it turns out kind of how we were forced, or how we observed our parents, or however someone handed us a pen and told us to write when we were a kid, that may have more of an effect than kind of this genetic, oh, my mother was left-handed, therefore I'm left-handed.
1: Incredibly interesting. All right, David Cooper, thanks so much for hanging out, man. You found some interesting things this week.
2: Yeah, check out the last show tonight on the very radio station you're listening to right now. Drex, it was a pleasure.
1: Thanks, David. Appreciate it. That is David Cooper there from the last show. Going to take a break here. More of the Ben Mulrooney Show still to come. Say that.

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9: Good morning. It's 6 o'clock. I'm Scott Monick. Hazy, smoky, and 13 degrees in London.
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9: Another day of dangerous poor air quality is expected in London and right across much of Ontario as forest fires continue to rage in the north. An orange air quality warning remains in effect this morning. London has the third worst air quality index ranking in all of Canada this morning. For the second night in a row, Rock the Park in Harris Park was forced to cancel because of the unsafe conditions. American country music singer Jordan Davis was scheduled to perform last night and posted an apology on social media over the cancellation.
7: It is not safe for you guys to be here for 5 hours. It's not safe for us to perform, and we're going to have to cancel it. I'm sorry. I truly was looking forward to this show. You guys have been great to me and was looking forward to performing for y'all.
9: The City of London says outdoor recreation facilities, programs, and sporting amenities remain closed until further notice. Community centers remain open, however, to provide indoor relief for Londoners. Now, the question on everyone's mind right now is, when will this smoke clear out? Peter Kimball is with Environment Canada. He tells 980 CFPL wind direction is critical and some rain would be a big help.
10: London's not going to get into the clean air, probably until Saturday. Also, rain likely on Saturday, 60% chance of showers. That should also improve things. The rain tends to clean the air.
9: Local health officials once again advising you to limit your time outdoors today if possible. If you do have to venture out, you may want to consider wearing an N95 mask. Leaders of First Nations devastated by Ontario wildfires say they were left to fend for themselves, accusing the government of inaction. Collins First Nation Chief Helen Pavola says her community has been destroyed and residents evacuated without warning or assistance from any ministry. Leaders of White Sand First Nation say their members self-evacuated after the community was repeatedly told by the province there was no threat and smoke was coming from distant fires. Provincial officials say there are roughly 180 active blazes and the need for more help is growing, prompting a shout-out for assistance from Ottawa. Prime Minister Mark Carney is defending his government's approach to the environment as wildfire season rages. Despite recent criticism over his backing of new pipeline projects, Carney says his government is taking an investment-driven approach to the issue of climate and the environment. He says that includes spending on things like expanding the country's electricity grid. Meanwhile, politicians in Michigan are calling on Canada to do something about the dense smoke that is wafting over the border, saying their patience has run out. In other news, the Prime Minister has announced a $2 billion investment over 4 years to build 190 new, more modern armored vehicles for the Canadian Armed Forces. This will bring the Army's total fleet to 550 combat vehicles. The vehicles to be built at the General Dynamics plant here in London will help to support some 6,000 jobs using parts and materials from suppliers right across the country. The Prime Minister had a simple message during a news conference yesterday for Canadian companies.
11: When Canadian companies build for Canada, Canada will build right alongside them.
9: London Mayor Josh Morgan says yesterday's announcement by the Prime Minister is transformative for the local economy.
12: $2 billion investment over 4 years supporting the building of these vehicles. And to be clear, each and every one of those 190 vehicles will be built in London at the London facility. They will all be manufactured at GDLS London.
9: The defense strategy seeks to build out Canada's national security capabilities using domestic suppliers whenever possible. When homegrown providers aren't available, the government looks to partner with other nations or buy off-the-shelf systems. Londoners are paying more at the pumps once again this morning after the third gas price increase of the week. Most stations are now selling gas for $1.76 a litre, up another 2 cents from yesterday. Since Monday, the price has climbed about 11 cents a litre. Diesel moved in the opposite direction overnight, dropping 3 cents to $2.07 a litre. Turning to sports, the Toronto Blue Jays are back in action following the All-Star break as they host the Chicago White Sox for the opener of their three-game series tonight. Toronto entered the break last in the American League East, a half game behind Baltimore, and on a two-game losing streak. The White Sox, on the other hand, are atop the AL Central and are riding a three-game win streak. 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The Toronto Tempo will look to find their way out of a funk as they host the Atlanta Dream tonight in the WNBA. In the CFL, the BC Lions are set to visit the Edmonton Elks tonight. 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
14: Another smoky day with the orange air quality advisory. This is the worst I've ever seen. Just the way the winds lined up, we're not very lucky. At Northwest Ontario fires just northwest of Thunder Bay, and the wind is pointed right from there to here directly. And that means the low-level plume of smoke is really dense and really awful. We've seen the high-altitude stuff from the west, but nothing like this. They're just too close, and the smoke is too dense. So another day of this, 29 degrees. Tonight, 21, still smoky. A chance of a rain shower that might help a little bit. But tomorrow, still pretty hazy, even if the smoke does clear a bit. And a chance of a shower in 27 degrees. The smoke should get pushed away on Sunday for a day, but it might be right back at you on Monday. Today's high, 29.
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Good morning, London. Happy Friday to you all. Hope your early morning is going well. Today is Friday, July the 17th. It is the 198th day of 2026. We have 167 days left in the year. And we have another smoky day in store for you. The orange warning for the air quality remains in place. The smoke is expected to linger throughout the entire day. Looks like we could see an improvement for tomorrow. That's the good news. But it's a third straight day of a lot of smoke. It felt better when I was walking into work today. Now, it might have gotten worse since then. The risk level is still quite high in terms of the air quality. We're at 11 this morning. Again, this is a scale of 1 to 10, and then they have 10 plus, and we're at the same level right now. So it depends on the way the wind blows at this point, based on what John is saying. The wind is blowing right at us, which is not good. There is some positivity with it looks like it's getting a little bit bright at us, which is not good. There is some positivity with it looks like it's getting a little bit better in the GT.

0: a couple of days, so we could use some rain for that. But the rain would also help get rid of some of this smoke. So we will talk about the air quality on the program today. We'll talk about the wildfires and that whole situation as that continues. The Prime Minister was in London yesterday. We'll go over what was announced then. But we will be spending a lot of time today talking about wildfires and summer safety and what we can do to prevent these types of things, if such a thing is possible. We'll talk gas prices on the program today. Gas is up by another 2 cents this morning. We'll get you set up for the weekend, which could be impacted based on how the smoke goes. There were some outdoor movie nights that were supposed to happen yesterday that did not. Rock the Park didn't happen yesterday at all. We'll see what the plan is for today. But if today is like yesterday, then today's programming over at the Rock the Park could also be in danger here. So we'll keep you up to date as information comes in. But there's a lot to talk about on the show today, so we'll take a break and we'll get right into it. This is The Morning Show with Devin Peacock on 980 CFPL.
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1: Smoke, high of 29. Today it'll feel like 34 with the Humidex. Cloudy with smoke tonight. There's a chance of showers. Hope we get that. Low of 21. Let's see what's in the spotlight today. This is where we take a longer look at the stories making headlines today. We have three stories in the spotlight, and we start with the air quality. Another day of poor air quality is expected across much of Ontario as forest fires continue to rage in the north. London started the day with the worst air quality in all of Canada. However, that dubious title now belongs to Yellowknife. An orange air quality advisory remains in place for London this morning. Forecasts suggest the air quality health index in the Greater Toronto Area will be better than recent days, but it does remain a moderate risk. Maps show that airflow will eventually help us as well. 980 CFPO weather specialist John Wilson says the wind from the wildfires in northwestern Ontario is pointed directly at London. As a result, smoky air is going to be an issue again today. Some rain tonight and shifting winds could improve conditions for tomorrow, although it will still be hazy. A fire ban is now in place because of the poor air quality. The London Fire Department says under the city's open air burning bylaw, all open air burns have been suspended until further notice. The suspension will remain in place until the air quality conditions improve and the restriction is rescinded. A fire ban is also in place for all of Middlesex County. City of London canceled all outdoor recreation programs, sporting amenities, and programs for a second day in a row yesterday. In a news release, the city says they will all remain closed until further notice. Rock the Park in Harris Park was impacted for the second day in a row after ending early on its opening night Wednesday before the Lumineers took the stage. The entire day was canceled yesterday. Tickets purchased for Thursday's show will be refunded to customers. While all outdoor activities have been canceled, community centers are still open to provide relief from the smoke. Officials are also connecting with the homeless populations to share information about where they can go to reduce their exposure to the smoky air. The Middlesex London Health Unit has urged Londoners to limit their time outdoors. The health unit says fine particulate matter is a serious health risk. Research shows tiny particles from the smoke are so small they can develop and they can travel really into your lungs, but they don't always end their journey there. Researchers from the University of Calgary say some can slip into the bloodstream or go to the brain directly through the nose. When toxins reach the brain, they can cause inflammation, resulting in fogginess, lack of focus, and a headache. Increasing exposure to these harmful particles can also cause long-term damage to brain cells, leading to cognitive decline. Now, as for the wildfires causing all of this, they continue to burn in northern Ontario without any real let-up. The provincial officials say there are roughly 180 active blazes at the moment, and the need for more help is growing. That's prompted a shout-out for assistance from Ottawa. Ontario Emergency Preparedness Minister Jill Dunlop wrote in a letter to the Federal Emergency Management Minister that 15 northern communities had already begun evacuations and were considering them. Prime Minister Mark Carney said his government was in close contact with counterparts in Ontario and other provinces affected by wildfires, and they are ready to help as needed. The province has said there have been 483 fires in Ontario so far this year. That's up from 351 as of this time last year. Leaders of First Nations devastated by wildfires in this province say they were left to fend for themselves. They have accused the provincial government of inaction. Collins First Nation Chief Helen Pavola says her community has been destroyed and residents evacuated without warning or assistance from any ministry. Leaders of the White Sand First Nation say their members self-evacuated after the community was repeatedly told by the province there was no threat and smoke was coming from distant fires. The province has not immediately returned a request for comment. We aren't the only ones dealing with wildfires at the moment. Overall, there are about 850 burning in Canada, with another 618 active wildfires in the United States. Yesterday, 158 new fires were reported in the U.S. According to the National Interagency Fire Center, so far this year, 39,000 fires have burned more than 3.6 million acres across the United States. And the federal government has announced a major defense manufacturing contract that is expected to secure thousands of jobs in London and across Canada. Ottawa will spend nearly $2 billion over 4 years to purchase 190 armored combat support vehicles from General Dynamics Land Systems Canada. All of the vehicles will be assembled at their plant right here in London. They will be based on the Light Armored Vehicles 6.0 platform, already widely used by the Canadian Army. Once the vehicles are delivered, Canada's Armored Combat Support Fleet will increase from 360 vehicles up to 550. The military plans to use them in training exercises and other operations at Canadian Armed Forces bases across the country. The federal government says the agreement will create or sustain more than 6,000 jobs every year for the next 8 years. Approximately 1,700 of the supported jobs will be right here in London. The company employs about 1,800 people and had experienced dozens of job losses last year as existing contracts approached completion. The economic impact is expected to extend well beyond London. More than 600 Canadian suppliers in over 100 communities will contribute materials and components to the project. General Dynamics is also becoming the first strategic partner under Ottawa's new defense industrial strategy. Companies participating in the program must invest in Canadian research and development, build domestic supply chains, and hire Canadian workers. Checking out the price of gas for the third time this week. The price of gas has gone up. Most stations are charging $1.76.9 for a liter of regular this morning. That is 2 cents higher than yesterday. Gas has risen by 11 cents since the start of the week. Diesel prices did fall overnight. They dropped by 3 cents. They're selling for $2.07 a liter. There were some stations in the mid-$1.60 range this morning, but that was pretty early. You can expect that to change. At last check, the Costcos were sitting at $1.62.9 for regular. Checking out what happened on this day in history. In the year 1674, the second census of Canada showed there was a population of 6,705 people. In 1897, the world officially learned of the Yukon Klondike's gold strike when miners arrived by ship in San Francisco with suitcases and boxes full of gold. Thousands began to book passages north. After the miners spread tales of fortunes waiting to be made, gold had been discovered the previous August on a trip to the Klondike River. In 1917, the royal family adopted the name Windsor, giving up all their German titles and dynastic names of Saxe-Coburg-Gotha. In 1918, the last Russian Tsar, Nicholas II, along with his entire family and their servants, were shot by the Bolsheviks in the cellar of their residence. In 1938, pilot Douglas Corrigan took off from New York for a flight to California. He landed in Dublin, Ireland, and earned the nickname Wrong Way Corrigan. In 1955, Arco India became the first community in the world to derive all its light and power from atomic energy. In 1959, the Canadian government formed the Emergency Measures Organization to deal with the possibility of a nuclear attack. Among the civil defense group's projects were facilities for determining nuclear damage and conveying fallout warnings to the public. Also in 1959, in Tanzania, a skull estimated to be 1.75 million years old was uncovered by Mary Leakey. The so-called missing link established Africa rather than Asia as the location of the beginnings of Homo sapiens. In 1975, an Apollo spacecraft docked with a Soyuz vessel in orbit, the first superpower link-up of its kind. In 1976, Canada's first Olympic Games opened in Montreal. The opening ceremony was attended by Queen Elizabeth. In 1978, Canada and the United States agreed to let Canadians in American jails and Americans in Canadian jails go home to finish their sentences. In 1989, the B-2 stealth bomber designed to evade enemy radar completed its first flight. In 2001, Canadian Alliance leader Stockwell Day asked his party to hold a leadership contest at the convention in April of 2002. Stephen Harper defeated Day. In 2006, ferocious windstorms swept across Ontario, killing two people and cutting power to more than 170,000 homes and businesses. Also in 2006, a 7.7 magnitude undersea earthquake triggered a tsunami in Indonesia's Java Island, killing at least 668 people and causing extensive damage to hotels, restaurants, and homes. In 2013, 23 children in India died, and more than two dozen others were sick after eating free school lunches that were tainted with an insecticide. And on this day in 2024, after months of anticipation, the mayor of Paris took a dip in the long-polluted Seine River. An early happy birthday to Taylor Sikonianis. Her birthday is next week, but I'm off next week, so happy birthday to Taylor in advance. Happy birthday today to Eric Collins. Hope it's a good day for you. You share a birthday with Queen Camilla, the former Duchess of Cornwall, who turns 79. David Hasselhoff is 74. TV producer Mark Burnett is 66. Luke Bryan is 50. And Billy Lord is 34. If you'd like to celebrate a birthday, anniversary, or a milestone, send me an email at devin@980cfpl.ca. That's the Morning Spotlight. We need to pause. When we return, we'll have more of The Morning Show with Devin Peacock on 980cfpl.
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1: The smoke will be ever present for a third day in a row. The air quality is once again quite poor in London. We started the day very early today with the worst air quality in the entire country. That is no longer the case. Yellowknife, as of 6 a.m. anyway, had the worst air quality, but it had really shot up. There must be a wildfire right near them, just based on how high the numbers were. But an orange air quality advisory remains in place for London today. Now, the good news is when you look at the GTA, which had it before, all of this was in the GTA before us. It still lingers in the GTA. But the forecast for today looks like it's going to be a little bit better there. And so there are some models that show tomorrow still with some hazy conditions, smoky conditions. However, it looks like it could be a bit better and even better on Sunday. So here's, you know, fingers crossed that that forecast holds. And really, it's based on the wind. As John Wilson has said in his weathers, we were mentioning this earlier ourselves, the wind basically from northwestern Ontario is blowing right at us here in London. We do have a fire ban in place for London, also for Middlesex County. Rock the Park was canceled yesterday. No official word for today, but the conditions today are going to be similar to yesterday. Outdoor recreation programs, everything outdoor for the City of London was canceled yesterday. And so they remain closed until further notice, according to a news release from the city, but I'm sure they will send out an update today regardless. They should, if they weren't planning on it, but they should. On Rock the Park, tickets purchased for the show yesterday will be refunded to customers. So it's another day of the same, but it's hopefully we're closer to the end of this. But this could be something that we have more of this summer. The number of wildfires we currently have in the province is almost at 200. The province has asked for assistance from the federal government. And Mark Carney, while speaking in London yesterday, did say that they stand ready to help Ontario and any other province that needs it, because it's not just us, of course. Right now, we do have over 800 wildfires burning in Canada. Some of the stories coming from Northern Ontario are quite remarkable in terms of people escaping, just leaving whatever they have behind. There was one man telling a story about just being able to leave with only about an hour's notice to take everything he could and just leave and leave the cabin he had built himself all behind. 79-year-old guy by the name of Bruce Heyer was in Armstrong, Ontario. His lodge now reduced to debris and ash, but he had just 1 hour to pack whatever he could and evacuate at 3 a.m. on Tuesday. He built it with his wife back in 1998, so that's terrible. And then we have First Nations who were being quite critical of the provincial response this morning in terms of not receiving any assistance. They were told initially that the smoke they were seeing was from further away. It wasn't too close. And then they self-evacuated. And so the province has said all resources are being put forth to help those impacted. But the province has not commented on what some of the First Nations are saying in terms of not receiving assistance earlier enough. We have received in this province assistance from Alberta. Alberta Wildfire has sent 94 firefighters and support staff, along with 13 aircraft, and we thank them for that assistance. Were we prepared for this? Can you prepare for this? When you look at where a lot of these fires are happening, these are in densely wooded areas. And we often think that we can control Mother Nature, but some of these fires can be pretty intense, in particular what we're seeing in northern Ontario right now.
13: And we're forgetting that, like, we, for the past month, we have said, like, how many breaking records temperatures we have had. So it's been, like, a very hot year. There's been, like, little to none rain. Like, it hasn't rained, like, very little. So, as you mentioned, people say, like, or even everyone says, like, oh, why we don't prevent it more? It, as you say, Mother Nature is impossible. Like, it's hard.
1: Many of the fires have been sparked by lightning. Others have been attributed to human activity, which doesn't necessarily mean they were intentionally set. Some could be a bonfire that was left unattended. Some could be power lines falling and sparking, and that starts a fire as well. There has, of course, been criticism from the United States over this. Some U.S. politicians have been criticizing us for the wildfire smoke. There's one senator who is saying he's going to put forth a bill for there to be sanctions against Canadian officials for this. There was a congressman, Republican congressman, who represents a district north of Detroit. He posted a final warning to Canada on social media, telling us to manage our forest to prevent these fires. And I'm quoting him here. He said, "American lungs are paying the price for Canadian inaction year after year." Then he went on to say, "Sovereignty comes with a responsibility, and that responsibility is to prevent foreseeable disaster from crossing into another country's airspace has not been met." As I said, you know, there are 850 wildfires in Canada. There's over 600 in the United States as well. And in the past, when the California wildfire happened, we dispatched firefighters to help them in the Los Angeles area. The Prime Minister was asked about this while speaking in London yesterday. Now, he was asked in French, so I'll play what the translator was saying. So this clip starts with the end of the question and then the Prime Minister's response again. This is not Mark Carney speaking. He spoke in French. This is the interpreter.
14: What do you say to elected officials in the U.S. who are asking Canada to do more to avoid that the north of the U.S. every year sees the smoke from the wildfires? We need a contribution from the Americans in the fight against climate change. And I'll give you one example. Now we're putting the emphasis on investments in clean energy. In the U.S., there are now prohibitions. They're against clean energy. For example, wind energy. That's one example. Second, Canada is maintaining its efforts globally, and the U.S. are reducing their efforts globally. So, yes, climate change is everyone's responsibility, truly everybody, including the U.S.
1: The reality is wildfires in Canada have gotten worse. Data from the Canadian National Fire Database shows there are actually fewer total fires, but the fires that we see are now burning larger than previous. So according to the Ministry of Natural Resources, Ontario saw 643 wildland fires in 2025. That's lower than the 10-year average, but we did also see 597,000 hectares of land burned, and this is an area that is larger than all of PEI. So the growing problem is mostly, but not entirely, according to experts, fueled by climate change. Fire is natural in forests that cover a lot of Ontario, but many decades of fire suppression have left many cluttered with what you need for a fire to ignite. And so when you have the warmth we're seeing right now, you have hotter fire seasons. Warmer temperatures also means more lightning, and that can ignite new fires and suck the moisture right out of the forest, so they can burn pretty quickly and they can burn easily. But it's a bit rich when you see the Americans calling on Canada to do more when, A, you can't control Mother Nature. Now, there are measures you can take. That's not to suggest there's nothing that can be done. But the United States also has hundreds and hundreds and hundreds of their own wildfires. But it's not a talking point because a lot of those wildfires aren't pointed directly at Detroit and Chicago and the Northeast. Here is hoping that today is the beginning of the recovery, with some of those air quality forecasts showing the winds shifting a little bit so we can get some relief. However, the smoky air is expected to continue throughout the day today. And really, we need some of that rain that is in the forecast to come that could maybe clear some of it away. We'll take a break. When we return, more of The Morning Show with Devin Peacock on 980 CFPL.
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20: Still extremely smoky, the worst in my memory, that's for sure. 29 degrees today. The orange air quality advisory and those northwestern Ontario fires plus the northwest wind direction bringing them straight down here, the smoke right across Michigan and southern Ontario, and it's going to keep at it today. Tonight, too, 21 degrees. The wind shifts a little bit, giving us a bit of a break tomorrow. I think it'll still be hazy, but it will be better than this, and a chance of a rain shower in 27, and some sun on Sunday, but still hazy, and that wind starting to turn northwest again. So Monday, we may see more of this. Today's high, 29.
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0: I'm here. I was just trying to find an extra clip for our segment here, but we'll be okay. How's your summer looking, everybody? Have you had your time to get away yet? I know the kids haven't been out of school for too long, but summer plans are well underway. Have you heard of funflation? Funflation is a new word where all the things that are fun cost more. And it's just costing more to even stay closer to home. So in the past, if you know, you saw an increase for gas prices, if you saw an increase for flights, whatever the case might be, people might say, oh, I'll just stay closer to home. Well, now some of those things for the staycations are also more expensive. And that's where the funflation term comes into being. Even some of the, in some cases, the funflation term is being applied to some technology devices where you might say, okay, well, you'll, especially when you have smoky conditions, you don't want to go outside. It's one of those cases where parents might be telling their kids to play video games as opposed to going outside and enjoying the fresh air. But even some of those video games are more expensive. Xbox and Apple each announced price hikes for their devices back in June. Nintendo has said it is raising the price of its Switch 2. All the companies have blamed higher prices on more expensive components as a result of AI and the memory chip crunch that is taking place. There's also streamflation. Everything's just inflation, but there's streamflation with a lot of the different streaming services raising their subscription prices. And we've certainly seen that a couple of times. Interestingly enough, Tubi, which is a streaming service, but it's free, it has ads, they have seen their viewership numbers exceed some of the leading streamers in some cases. And the thinking there is that consumers are just tired of rising monthly subscription costs, and they're willing to watch ads in exchange for content. In other news, they want to watch TV, essentially. Like, it's everything is coming back around. And this is part of the problem with all these subscriptions, where it's when you cut the cord, the amount of subscriptions you have, and it's not just for the streamers, it can be subscriptions for different websites, for news, entertainment, what have you. There's subscriptions for everything these days. And so we have funflation, streamflation, essentially inflation, just impacting in every which way. There's also another trend that's not nearly as, doesn't roll off the tongue as nicely as funflation does, maybe, but it's called a plop vacation. So instead, what a plop vacation is, instead of going on a trip and doing a whole bunch of excursions and sightseeing, you just plop down somewhere and spend your vacation relaxing. I like the idea, but maybe they need a new name for that rather than a plop vacation. How would you like to tell someone, like, well, what'd you do for your week off? Oh, I went and plopped myself somewhere. Doesn't really fit.
1: Well, I got to tell you something. I had some funflation myself.
0: Oh, did you?
1: Of course, the FIFA game that
0: I went to. Oh, yes.
1: It was short, 16 minutes of fun.
0: Oh.
1: It cost me so much, so let's go.
0: And now, you also have tickets for the semifinal game. Have you made a decision?
1: So, I said yesterday, if I don't sell it yesterday, I'm going to go. So, I think I got to start looking for tickets to go.
0: Oh, wow.
1: Not in train, though.
0: No trains.
1: Not repeating that again. Yeah,
0: Well,
1: my wife, Claudia, she was like, okay. She won't come because, like, first of all, she doesn't like soccer and she's doing other things here, but, like, I'm not gonna lose that much money.
0: yeah,
1: You
0: no,
1: know,
0: I.
1: like, I already lost here. Then, yeah, I'm not gonna lose more.
0: Well, it's England, France, so
1: It's
0: it's
1: gonna
0: gonna
1: be
0: be
1: a
0: a
1: good
0: great
1: game.
0: game. Okay, well, I hope you travel safe. Here's another story I saw, and this is what I was looking at earlier. There's a, I love when, and I'm a huge fan of Simpsons, obviously, and Seinfeld. There's so many different Seinfeld episodes that come to life, essentially. I don't know if people remember the Ass Man episode where Kramer wanted to get a new license plate, and he ended up with the wrong license plate. There was a mix-up at the DMV, and so he was given a license plate that said Ass Man. And he said, "Well, I'm not the Ass Man." They said, "Well, as far as New York State considers you, you are the Ass Man." And so his whole thing was he was driving around with a vanity license plate that says Ass Man. And eventually he figured out who it was, and they're able to do that. But basically, this story here is Ass Man come to life, where there's this woman down in Florida who got a new license plate. And the new license plate is SQZ dash A55. So if you're reading that, it can sound or look like squeeze ass. And so when she saw this, she got upset. She talked to the media, and then she went on a whole range of emotions in terms of being against it and then accepting it and kind of liking it.
2: I looked at it and I said, I don't think so. I don't think a woman that lives in a senior community that's going to be 77 years old next month will be driving around with what this plate has to say. I'm kind of resigning to it. I figured maybe it was just destined to be on my car. I can handle it if I get a few honks here and there. Actually, being over 70, I might like a few honks.
1: Well, noted. I will use that play when I get older.
0: You know what? It's nice when you get a couple honks when you're just driving
1: Of
0: around in your
1: course.
0: 70. Why not?
1: I
0: Who doesn't
1: feel
0: want a couple honks?
1: the way I see it, you know, I wear a lot of shirts that have like just random messages because I
0: Yeah.
1: love them. Because they just create interaction. Like every time I wear that shirt and like we have panels or people coming by, oh, what does it say? Oh, this and that. So I play like that. I think it's fun because yeah, like for an older person, they don't have that much interaction anymore. So just have that a few honks and maybe people like, oh my God, that's a great play, blah blah blah.
0: I mean, it's a funny license plate for anybody, but in particular, I think for this woman here, it's kind of like, it's like a chef's kiss. So I'm glad she's come around. Now, she could request a new plate for free. So it's not as though she's stuck with this. She could go back to them and say, just give me something new. So that is possible. So she is doing this willingly, but I think she's seen because there have been multiple news stories about this. Which is quite the luxury to have, where you can dedicate reporters to this. But I think she's coming around on the attention that has come from this. So, hey, why not? We'll take a break when we return. More of The Morning Show with Devin Peacock on 980 CFPL.
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12: Good morning. It's 7 o'clock. I'm Scott Monick. Hazy, smoky, and 13 degrees in London.
11: This is a 980 CFPL developing story.
12: London remains under an air quality warning for a third straight day as wildfire smoke from northwestern Ontario continues to blanket the region and much of Ontario. According to the Air Quality Index ranking, London has the third worst air quality among all Canadian cities this morning. An orange air quality warning remains in effect from Environment Canada. 980 CFPL weather specialist John Wilson says we're not going to get any relief today.
13: Heavy, dense, low-level smoke, the kind we don't see very often when the fires are going on in the west. We get the high-altitude hazy stuff. This is low-altitude, dense, poisonous smoke, and it's from the northwestern Ontario fires, not so very far away, really, not with the wind direction pointed right from there to us, and we get more of it today. 29 degrees, more tonight, the low 21. Tomorrow, maybe some relief. It might be temporary, though.
12: Yeah, looking ahead to tomorrow's forecast, we could get a bit of relief. As John just mentioned, it will be hazy tomorrow with a chance for some showers as well. For the second night in a row, the poor air quality forced the cancellation of Rock the Park in Harris Park. Country music singer Jordan Davis was scheduled to hit the stage last night in front of thousands of fans. He offered up an apology on social media over the cancellation.
14: I wanted to come on and say I truly, deeply apologize. And I wanted to say thank you to the Rock the Park team. They did everything they could. First class, super professional. And trying to make this show happen. We sound checked, everything was set up, we were ready to go. It's just, the bottom line is, it's not safe.
12: The smoke continues to cause many disruptions throughout the city. The City of London says outdoor recreation facilities, programs, and sporting amenities remain closed until further notice. Community centers remain open to provide indoor relief for Londoners. All open-air burns are suspended in the City of London as well until further notice. Provincial officials say there are roughly 180 active blazes and the need for more help is growing. The Ontario government and the Assembly of First Nations are calling on Ottawa to provide immediate support. Prime Minister Mark Carney has said his government is in close contact with its counterparts in Ontario and is ready to send help where it's needed. Collins First Nation Chief Helen Pavola says her community has been destroyed and residents evacuated without warning or assistance from any provincial ministry. 980 CFPL News Time is 7:03. Prime Minister Mark Carney making a major announcement in London, a $2 billion investment over 4 years to build 190 new, more modern armored vehicles for the Canadian Armed Forces. The vehicles will be built at General Dynamics right here in London and will help to support some 6,000 jobs. London Mayor Josh Morgan says yesterday's announcement will help transform the local economy.
8: $2 billion investment over 4 years supporting the building of these vehicles. And to be clear, each and every one of those 190 vehicles will be built in London at the London facility. They will all be manufactured at GDLS London.
12: Carney said the vehicles will be built using parts and materials from suppliers right across the country. This will bring the Army's total fleet to 550 combat vehicles. Gas prices are heading higher once again, marking the third increase so far this week locally. Regular is selling for $1.76 a liter at most stations in London, an increase of 2 cents overnight. Since the start of the week, the price has jumped by about 11 cents a liter. Diesel prices, meanwhile, moved lower, falling 3 cents to $2.07 a liter. Canada's drug agency has recommended that public drug plans pay for lecanemab, a treatment shown to slow the progression of early-stage Alzheimer's disease if patients meet certain conditions. Dr. Michael Borey is a medical director of the Aging Brain and Memory Clinic at St. Joseph's Healthcare in London. He says at more than $30,000 per year, most of his patients can't afford it.
15: Those who are able to do it were a few, but for many people that we've spoken to, they just, as soon as I mention that figure, they say this is not even an option for us. They don't even consider it. So it automatically excludes most of the people we're seeing.
12: The agency's previous decision issued in February recommended against publicly funding the treatment due to concerns about its effectiveness and potential side effects of brain swelling or bleeding. And the Royal Canadian Legion is celebrating its 100th anniversary this week. Governor General Louis Arbour is set to participate in a commemorative ceremony at the National War Memorial in Ottawa this morning. At Ottawa City Hall in the afternoon, Canada Post will unveil a new stamp marking the anniversary. Turning to sports, the Toronto Blue Jays are back in action following the All-Star break. The Jays will welcome the Chicago White Sox to Rogers Centre. Toronto enters play in last place in the American League East. You can listen to tonight's game live right here on 980 CFPL starting at 7 o'clock. In the WNBA, the Toronto Tempo are back in action, looking to get back on a winning track. The Tempo gets set to host the Atlanta Dream tonight. In the CFL, the BC Lions and the Edmonton Elks will clash tonight. 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
13: A Another smoky day with the orange air quality advisory. This is the worst I've ever seen. Just the way the winds lined up, we're not very lucky. At Northwestern Ontario fires just northwest of Thunder Bay, and the wind is pointed right from there to here directly. And that means the low-level plume of smoke is really dense and really awful. We've seen the high-altitude stuff from the west, but nothing like this. They're just too close, and the smoke is too dense. So another day of this, 29 degrees, tonight 21, still smoky. A chance of a rain shower that might help a little bit. But tomorrow, still pretty hazy, even if the smoke does clear a bit, and a chance of a shower in 27 degrees. The smoke should get pushed away on Sunday for a day, but it might be right back at you on Monday. Today's high 29.
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0: -13 degrees as we kick off the second hour of the program. Smoke, high of 29 today. Humidex will be sitting at 34. Cloudy with smoke tonight. There is a chance of showers, low of 21. The smoky air will linger again today. The air quality warning, orange level warning, remains in place. And the smoke is expected to be a factor tomorrow. To what degree depends on the rain and the wind. And hopefully we get both that act in our favor. There's some good news to report on the economy side of things. A major federal defense contract is expected to provide years of stability for General Dynamics Land Systems Canada. Federal government is going to spend $2 billion to purchase 190 armored combat support vehicles. Every one of the vehicles will be assembled at the plant right here in London. Prime Minister Mark Carney was in London yesterday to make the announcement. Here is what he said.
23: The Canadian Armed Forces need a new fleet.
0: He was in London yesterday to make the announcement. Here is what he said.
23: The Canadian Armed Forces need a new fleet of vehicles.

0: $1 billion over 4 years to build and deliver 190 armored combat support vehicles, expanding our fleet to 550 vehicles.
1: As I said, every one of the vehicles will be assembled right here in London. The Prime Minister confirmed that yesterday.
0: And the new fleet order that we're announcing today will continue that legacy, serving our women and men in uniform at bases across the country. Every single one will be built right here at GDLS Canada's factory, right here in London. Our new partnership with GDLS Canada will create and sustain over 6,000 high-paying Canadian jobs every year over the next 8 years.
1: So the plant here in London currently employs about 1,800 people. Dozens of positions were lost last year as some existing contracts moved closer to completion. So this new order will support roughly 1,700 jobs at the London plant alone. It'll give the company a stable workload for a number of years. And that stability is especially important for some of the younger employees with families. The impact of this will be well beyond London. The agreement is expected to create or sustain more than 6,000 jobs across the country every year for the next 8 years. And that includes people already at General Dynamics, but there's more than 600 Canadian suppliers and over 100 communities that are expected to be involved in this. There's a company out in Richmond, B.C., that provides military-grade cable and wire assemblies. There's a manufacturer in Regina that produces advanced armor. There's a supplier in Quebec that provides thermal imaging systems. There's a company in Nova Scotia that will contribute some other specialized components. They'll all be shipped to London, where the vehicles will be assembled and prepared for delivery. It's also going to be a benefit to our wider defense and aerospace sector. More than 40 companies in the region are connected to those industries. And General Dynamics is really at the center of a lot of the network we have built out here. So what's also important from what was announced yesterday is the federal government presented it as more than a single purchase. General Dynamics is going to become the first company selected as a strategic partner under Ottawa's new defense industrial strategy. Under that program, companies that participate in it have to commit to invest in Canadian research and development, strengthen domestic supply chains, and employ Canadian workers. In return, the federal government will act as a reliable customer, speed up approvals, and help companies gain access to new markets. For General Dynamics, that could mean they're better positioned to compete for future orders involving armored vehicles and other military equipment. Federal government previously committed more than $81 billion in additional defense spending over 5 years. Almost $18 billion of that was set aside for new military capabilities, including armored vehicles, logistics equipment, counter-drone technology, long-range weapons, and domestic ammunition production. So, a big announcement in London that could have impacts right across the country, and it could be the start of what we're going to see a lot more of down the road. We'll take a break. When we return, more of The Morning Show with Devin Peacock on 980 CFPL.
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7: Summer can be a busy time for parents and families, and it can be just as busy for hospitals. There are some common injuries that happen during the summer, and there are ways you can possibly avoid a trip to the hospital. I want to talk about what you need to know to stay safe over the summer, especially when we have air quality as poor as it is right now. And it will dissipate at some point, but it could be an issue again. Dr. Rod Lim is the head of the Pediatric Emergency Department at Children's Hospital, London Health Sciences Center, and joins us now. Dr. Lim, appreciate the time today.
8: Good morning.
7: So the wildfire smoke is top of mind for everyone right now. How harmful can it be to kids?
8: Oh, you know, at the levels that we're seeing right now, it's not just kids, it's everyone. We all know right now it's been at the highest level that I've ever seen, certainly in this area. And it's in an area that is harmful to all of us. So prolonged exposure, exercising outside, I guarantee you'll feel the effects almost immediately or the next day.
7: Yeah, I can't remember it ever being this bad. What you mentioned it there, but what should people know in terms of just being safe and taking care of themselves when it's like this?
8: Yeah, I think it's just paying attention to what the health unit is forecasting, what's on your weather app. Right now, the levels are extremely high, and it's quite harmful for any kind of prolonged exposure. Trying to limit the exposure as best as you can. Definitely, you know, the city has done great for canceling any of the outdoor activities, camps that are outside because of the extreme air quality. But even to keep in mind, hopefully in days coming where the air quality is better, that it can still be at a level where you may not be able to smell it. But for certain vulnerable populations like pregnant people, children, elderly, it can be quite harmful. So just kind of paying attention to that, you know, we take it for granted. We really haven't had to do that very much. But this has been a real reminder that, quality of air is such an important thing.
7: It has been really hot as of late as well. We don't have a heat warning right now, thank goodness. We did earlier and not too long ago, but not right now. How can the heat also add to the complicate all of that?
8: Yeah, I mean, luckily they didn't quite match up, but as you know, during that heat wave, which was, again, quite incredible, certain populations, again, young children that can't verbalize when they're being overheated, it can be quite dangerous. And again, it's just really people being proactive and looking out for those kind of warnings, but also just looking out for those vulnerable people to make sure that they're safe when it comes to heat, you know, making sure they're properly dressed, hydrated, that you're watching for any kind of changes in behavior, irritability, you know, sweating or worse, lack of sweating when they become way overheated. It's just so important.
7: Can the sky sometimes be a bit deceptive in terms of how it looks as opposed to how it actually is?
8: Absolutely. I think the first day, most of the listeners would know that the sky looked like something that most of us have never seen before in terms of the color. But even yesterday, the sky looked pretty beautiful. But the minute you went out there and smelled the air, you realized that this was not safe, really, air to be prolongedly exposed to. So, you know, paying attention to the information that is available, because it will move around. I think today, around noon, it will seem to be getting better, but I think the wind's going to blow it right back over us, but hopefully just for another day. And this may be an intermittent problem over the summer as well.
7: This is an added complication for what is normally pretty busy. How busy can the emergency department be during the summer for you guys?
8: Yeah, you know, we've been protected quite a bit because this is a very unique event for London. I think everyone's paying attention. Everyone's been really good about listening to the health unit. If we look to the West, which have had many, you know, many weeks of experience with wildfires, people are going to, you know, get a little stir crazy and start, you know, maybe not listening to the health unit as much. And we know that the quality of air has a direct impact on emergency visits, especially around breathing, asthma in children. So, you know, it's just important for people to be careful and to be patient and vigilant and really just follow the best advice out there.
7: In terms of staying safe over the summer, is there any advice you would have for parents and for kids once it's safer to go outside and be more active so that people don't wind up in the ER?
8: Yeah, absolutely. And we certainly we're glad for people to follow the advice, but obviously, you know, summer is normally a warm time. You know, water is something that children get a great deal of benefit from. However, just remember, especially for children who cannot swim, to be within an arm's length. Unfortunately, it just takes literally a few seconds for tragedy to strike. You know, really pay attention and use all the safety equipment that we know we should be using, whether it's life jackets in certain situations, whether it's helmets when riding bicycles. There's been a lot of publication and a lot of information out there around e-scooters and e-bikes. And these really were not designed for children. And unfortunately, we are seeing quite a bit of serious injuries when it comes to these in children.
7: How is it relating for e-scooters? Is it not wearing helmets? Is it what types of injuries are you seeing for e-scooters?
8: Yeah, it's exact. I mean, you can imagine it. It's the same as anything which can, you know, obtain speeds of up to, you know, 30, 40 kilometers an hour. You know, in someone who's may not be really mature enough to handle that kind of power, ending into a car lane. Certainly, you know, helmets can help, but that's a lot of speed for a child to handle. This isn't just a toy. You know, it's essentially a motorized vehicle. And if they, unfortunately, we've seen if they get into traffic and whatnot, it's extremely dangerous. So lots of people have reported the increased incidence of severe injury in children, and we certainly have seen that as well.
7: You mentioned water safety a moment ago. You know, I recall a time with my nephew. We were up at the cottage. We were all around. He fell into the water. I only mentioned it just because we were there to grab him immediately, but it happened quickly and quietly, which is why you need to be careful.
8: Yeah, you know, unfortunately, we see it every year. There's just, you know, obviously water can be a wonderful thing, but it can be so dangerous with children, and it just takes a second. I think almost anyone who's had a scary experience will attest to that. It just takes a second. So just be super safe. We have ways of keeping kids safe near water and having them enjoy it. We just need everyone to be vigilant.
7: Sometimes people are at the water because it's just so hot during the summer. Is there anything in terms of heat-related illnesses that parents should be watching for?
8: Yeah, in terms of, for sure. In terms of heat, with heat, especially, you know, you'd be in the water, you're thinking, well, you know, these kids are cooling off. But as you know, if you've been to the beach, you can still easily get overheated. So just really paying attention to those symptoms of behavior changes, irritability, headache, making sure you have water readily available, that they're properly dressed, if properly using sun shades, and just monitoring them so that you're limiting that amount of exposure while trying to keep them safe around the water. So, you know, we all know parents' job is tough, lots of things to do, but, you know, every parent wants to keep their child safe. So just really paying attention to that and being proactive is so important.
7: Dr. Lim, I certainly appreciate the time today. Thank you very much.
8: Thank you so much.
7: That's Dr. Rod Lim. He is the head of pediatric emergency department over at Children's Hospital at the London Health Sciences Center. You know, with when it comes to the water safety, we've done interviews in the past with, lifeguards, people who teach, people how to swim, teach lifeguarding, train lifeguards. It can happen very quickly. And you can be right there and it could be very quiet. And that's why I only mention it, just because, like, in that one instance with my nephew, we were on the dock and he just slipped in. We picked him up immediately. There was nothing happened, but it happened quietly, which was, I think, the remarkable part, which sometimes you don't always think about with kids, but it can happen in a flash and you need to be careful. We do see this time of year with the Ontario Life Saving Society, they often report how in the summer months, for obvious reasons, there does tend to be an increase in the number of drownings that we see. Not every drowning is a fatal one. You can have fatal drownings and non-fatal drownings, and hopefully we don't have any. But the reality of the situation is it does happen every year, and we want people to be as safe as possible. If you are going to the beach, if you are looking to cool off, make sure you're staying in areas that you're supposed to be swimming and not going to areas that you can't. Sometimes those currents, those tides can be more than what you think. Even if you're a strong swimmer, you might get tired, something could happen, and you just need to be safe. But overall, it's summer's my favorite time of year. Love being outside, love getting out and doing things, but you got to be safe, especially as Dr. Lim was talking about with those e-scooters. We are seeing more and more people ride the e-scooters. People under 16 aren't supposed to be doing it, but that doesn't mean that it's not happening. We'll take a break. When we return, more of The Morning Show with Devin Peacock on 980 CFPL.
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7: Ontario will receive assistance from the federal government with fighting firefighters in the northern part of the province. The request was made yesterday in terms of needing help with evacuation and anything else, after Ontario said it was revealed that 15 communities north have either started evacuations or are considering them. Federal government said they stand ready to help Ontario and other provinces that have requested help. It's not just Ontario that has wildfires at the moment. But Ontario currently is fighting about 180 wildfires across northern Ontario. Provinces said they will spare no expense in keeping people safe. The forest fire issue has been relatively quiet this year until recently, but let's talk about it now. Paul Kovacs is the executive director of the Institute for Catastrophic Loss Reduction and joins us now. Paul, appreciate the time today.
18: Kevin, great to talk with you.
7: What's been going through your mind as the wildfire situation has escalated this week?
18: It's remarkable how quickly this has come on. In the middle of June, we were talking about this being one of the quietest wildfire seasons for Ontario and for the rest of Canada, quietest we've seen in years. And suddenly it could be amongst the very worst. And it's all happened just in the last couple of weeks. Quite uncertain what's going to come next. At the moment, the fires are still burning. But you bring some rain might come, and this can turn around quickly. So anyway, it's been a really challenging year. The other one on my mind is that we went for about 50 years where the year-to-year change in wildfires was getting a little bit worse all the time, but at a fairly predictable kind of rate. Anyway, the last few years have been quite remarkable. And to talk about smoke health issues in London, Ontario, because of fires, I mean, suddenly it's on the scale that's way bigger than it was before.
7: Yeah, I can't remember it being like this ever. You know, I've been in London for 25 years now. I can't recall a time when it was ever quite like this. But, you know, I was saying it a couple of weeks ago, this is kind of a quiet year. A lot of people were, and now all of a sudden it's a very different situation, as you say. You know, it's interesting seeing some of these comments from the United States about how we need to do better. I mean, how much can we... How much is possible for us to prepare or to prevent or to do something for wildfires, and how much of this is Mother Nature and you can't tame Mother Nature?
18: So the research we're doing at the Institute for Catastrophic Loss Reduction, our biggest focus is on protecting homes, protecting public infrastructure. Fires start and fires burn, and the ability to put out fires and whatever is challenging. And it's sort of a natural thing. It's been going on for thousands of years before any of us were here. So fires, controlling fire in the wildland is a real challenge, and the right things to do and what can be done has limits to all of that. What we can absolutely do is make sure that our homes are protected, that our infrastructure is protected. And we haven't been doing enough of that. And so we've been working very hard at the Institute to identify specifically what needs to be done and trying to communicate to government, to individuals, to people, please do these things.
7: What can we do?
18: So for a home, there's a national program called FireSmart. If you'd like to read about a dozen or two dozen or three dozen things you could do, three things that we focus on. Number one, when a fire is burning nearby, hot embers fall out of the sky and usually fall on your roof. Have a roof that won't ignite. Not much different than the home roof that most of us have, but have a roof that won't ignite if a hot ember falls on the roof. The siding of a home matters a lot. If you've got a brick siding, if you have hardy board, other things, then the side of your home won't ignite. But if you've got wood or you've got vinyl on the side of your home, you're very much at risk. And so the siding matters a lot. And finally, the first meter and a half right next to the home, you should have nothing that can burn. The rest of your property matters a lot too, but the first meter and a half is really, really critical. The roof, the siding, and the landscaping right next to the home. If you've done those things, you've greatly reduced the risk that that fire is going to cause your home to ignite.
7: It's interesting, you know, I'm lucky to have this position because I've talked to people such as yourself in the past, and, you know, my family does have a cottage up north, and we have worked quite diligently to try and clear space around the cottage in terms of, because we are surrounded by trees, and it's something we hadn't thought of before, but when you think about it after the fact, it seems pretty obvious, but, you know, we weren't doing it until recently, and I know there's a lot of other people who don't do it as well.
18: So good for you. Again, if the fire starts, if it gets near your cottage, there's always a risk, but your cottage can be fine, and others may not be because they've not done the things that you've done matters. And if you allow me to stretch for a moment, Devin, we're talking today about wildfires. In London, the bigger issue is usually intense rain and water gets into your basement. And again, one, two, three. I mean, you should have a backwater valve. You should have a sump pump that has a battery that works even if the power goes out so that, that water doesn't build up. And you should landscape so that water doesn't build next to your home. There's a longer list of things. Our institute will tell you more things to do. The City of London has more things that it recommends doing. But the City of London even has an incentive program for anybody who would like to protect your home from basement flooding with a backwater valve with a sump pump. The city will help pay part of the cost. So we know what to do. There's still a lot of people in London who aren't ready for basement flooding. There's a lot of people in Northern Ontario that are at risk of wildfires every year that have yet to do some of these basics for their cottage, for their home.
7: Some of the preparation, does it change? Because what we've seen over the past 10 years, there have been fewer numbers of wildfires. However, they're larger in scale. They're much more impactful. If maybe that's the wrong word, but they're much larger in scale than the past. Does that change it, or is it at the start is it basically the same advice holds in terms of what you can do to try and reduce the chance of there being some property loss?
18: What a super question. Thank you. The advice does not change. The way you protect your home from a wildfire or basement flooding or whatever the risk might be where you are, your home, your cottage, the advice is still the same. You may stop after doing the three most important essential things and say, I've done this much and that's enough. And if you're in an area where the risk is now growing and it's higher and it's not going away, you may want to do more than three things. But the first three things haven't changed at all. And there's still a lot of people who haven't done those first steps. So that hasn't changed. We are in the science community having a debate about whether the wildfire risk is suddenly changed in a meaningful way that is different. You and I were just talking about London hasn't had smoke like this. A couple of years ago, there was a lot of trees burning in Canada and a lot of Americans talking about Canadian smoke going down to the United States. It didn't get into London that much, but again, it was another year like this one. It just happens that the winds that year did not take the smoke over London in the way that they are this year. The fires weren't starting in the parts of Northern Ontario and on the line of the trees. But still, we were having Canadian smoke get down into New York City and other places that were going out of their way to, were not enjoying what we were doing to them so far away. So dealing with this wildfire issue has really changed the last couple of years, and we're still debating in the expert community how much of an increase has now come upon us and how long this will last.
7: Is this, I mean, we're talking about what people can do on an individual basis. What do we need, you know, governments to be doing here? And I guess that's part of that conversation there, but what should governments be thinking about here?
18: So there is a national discussion going on right now, and the federal and provincial governments have been coming together and having a debate, and they're hoping to resolve this not too far away. And some of us are, who've been invited to offer advice to the government on all of this. My concern is that taxpayers in Canada are spending a lot of money to repair after a loss, to fight a fire after it has started. And I would like more money to be invested in being ready ahead of time, to spend money to protect your home ahead of time. Using the example of a wildfire, if I were in Northern Ontario, if I were in other parts of Canada where the risk is particularly high, perhaps where your cottage is, I would like to know that after the fire has started and has moved on and has been put out or finished or whatever, that I can go back, that my home is good, my cottage is good. Everything was done beforehand so that it is safe and I will be there. So the schools are ready, the hospitals are ready, so that the community just gets going again if an evacuation is needed. And the amount of spending we're doing in our country on that kind of protection has not been enough. Spending by individuals, but support from government to promote the ideas to put some funding on the table. If I use a really positive example, in the city of London, if you're worried about basement flooding, there is an incentive program. Well done. That's getting in front of the program. Well done, London. Too few people in London are taking advantage of the program. Lots of different things we might do better. But I would like on wildfire, I'd like generally on flood and other issues to try to get in front, to get more homes and other properties protected, more community infrastructure protected. And that's what I would love to see government get more involved in spending our taxpayers' money, but also talking to us about what to do.
7: Just finally, I think it's really interesting and important that you're talking about flooding along while we're talking about the wildfires, because sometimes it seems to be either or. We talk about flooding that's happening or we talk about wildfires that are happening, but we really need to be talking about both, because they can, it can toggle between the two, but both are ever-present and they're becoming bigger and bigger issues.
18: Really well argued. And again, both are being affected by climate change, so both are happening more than they did in the past, and looking ahead, it'll be even more. As you're describing, more frequent and more intense flooding and wildfire will happen more for sure. That's quite certain coming. And a few of us in the expert community a few weeks ago, like up until the middle of June, had been saying, this is the year of flooding. We were having floods in many different parts of Canada, and we were all talking about floods. And just the last couple of weeks, suddenly we're also having wildfires. So this can turn out change very quickly. And in addition to flooding welfare, I can give you a list of other things that I worried about, like tornadoes and hail and other things. But this year, a few weeks ago, we were talking about flooding. Suddenly, we're talking about welfare.
7: We'll leave the hail and tornadoes for another conversation. But, Paul, I appreciate the time today.
18: Great to talk with you, Devin. All the very best.
7: You as well. That's Paul Kovacs, Executive Director of the Institute for Catastrophic Loss Reduction. We need to pause. When we return, we'll have more of The Morning Show with Devin Peacock on 980 CFPL.
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22: Still extremely smoky, the worst in my memory, that's for sure. 29 degrees today. The orange air quality advisory and those northwestern Ontario fires plus the northwest wind direction bringing them straight down here, the smoke right across Michigan and southern Ontario, and it's going to keep at it today. Tonight, too, 21 degrees. The wind shifts a little bit, giving us a bit of a break tomorrow. I think it'll still be hazy, but it will be better than this, and a chance of a rain shower in 27, and some sun on Sunday, but still hazy, and that wind starting to turn northwest again. So Monday, we may see more of this. Today's high, 29.
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7: A new poll has found that as gas prices continue to rise, more Ontarians are cutting back on everyday spending and changing some of their summer travel plans. Survey from CAA South Central Ontario has found 7 in 10 Ontarians, 35 to 54, said gas prices are affecting their day-to-day activities. Teresa DeFelice is an Assistant Vice President of Government and Community Relations for CAA South Central Ontario and joins us now. Teresa, it's great to talk with you today.
27: Good morning, Devin. Good to talk to you.
7: So is this a poll you normally conduct, or is this something you wanted to look into given the state of gas prices right now?
27: We've conducted a couple of, this is probably our second gas price impact survey that we've done, and very timely this year given, you know, we've seen the prices escalating as well as other costs.
7: What did you find?
27: Well, yeah, we see that families are definitely feeling the pinch of sort of everyday items that have gone up, but the fact that the gas prices have fluctuated so much over the past year in the past few months in particular, that families are really finding it difficult and having to adjust what they do, where they go, and what they spend on what.
7: Was there anything that surprised you or that jumped out to you about this?
27: I think just that it's that it definitely is sort of, you know, coming to light that, you know, everyday purchases, things like people might have gone and enjoyed that coffee, they're taking away that coffee, they're making choices about their shopping. And I think at this point in the year, you know, it's summer, families want to get out. It is changing some of the travel plans. People are looking at ways to maximize their dollars. And so they're either reducing how much they drive, or they're really going to be looking at the prices as they plan out the rest of their summer.
7: If people are looking to maybe stretch their dollar when it comes to gas and to fuel, is there anything that people should be thinking about?
27: Yeah, well, you know, we did ask about, you know, what some of the tipping points are. And, you know, really, we're not quite at the $2.10 a mark yet. But, you know, there are things that people can do every day to maximize their fuel efficiency and make their gas dollar run further. And so things like, you know, control your speed. Anything when you get to the 90-kilometer mark, 90 to 105 kilometers, you really start to burn up fuel. So if it's safe to do so and you're doing long stretches, consider using your cruise control or not, you know, going way over and above the speed limit, which we shouldn't be doing anyway, because we all want to be safe. Keeping up with regular car maintenance for sure is important. Having your tires, I would suggest checking your tire pressure monthly, because that could have a huge impact. You know, take advantage. What we found in the study too is people are looking at, you know, how to look at their loyalty or rewards programs. If you're a CA member, you get 3 cents off at the pump at Shell. You know, there's other discounts that, you know, the membership offers, but also other offers that are out there. So people are really looking at how to save in other places or what programs they can tie into to help them save.
7: The reward programs, I think, is interesting too. It's maybe something that people maybe don't think about as often, but can really help you when you have it.
27: Absolutely. We sometimes forget that either, you know, depending on who you are in that 35 to 54-year-old bracket, you've either got a wallet in your card or maybe an app on your phone. But, you know, a lot of them said that they were going to look at, you know, 51% said they're going to look at loyalty programs. You know, they 42%, they're going to really shop around for their prices. And when it comes to gas, and they are looking at those apps and programs that you can keep an eye on the closest gas station that has the lowest price. So
7: we use GPS a lot these days, and oftentimes it could be very helpful, but sometimes maybe it doesn't always take you the best route. Maybe if you plan ahead, that could also save a little bit on gas as well.
27: Oh, absolutely. Planning your route, avoiding backtracking, you know, that'll help eliminate sort of unnecessary mileage. So, you know, if you've got a few stops to make, you know, could you maximize it that you you don't forget where what you have to go do and then go back to that place? So really think about planning your routes, finding the most direct route. That is a really good way to save on your mileage as well. It doesn't always sound like a lot, but it adds up to a lot.
7: Is this something you might be following again with other surveys in terms of how attitudes are changing?
27: Well, we're always keeping an eye. And of course, whether it, you know, through our CA member panel or we do an Ontario-wide panel like we did this time, you know, these are important issues to people. Obviously, you know, our members and Ontarians get around, have to drive. Transportation isn't always a luxury. People have to get to work or have to get to, you know, loved ones and doing all kinds of things. And so, you know, we're keeping an eye on the things that are impacting them the most. You know, we're highlighting these issues so that there is an awareness about what is being experienced by everyday people who are just trying to live their lives.
7: Yeah, we sometimes forget just, you know, how big Canada is, but in particular, how big Ontario is. It's a big province and you do need to drive around.
27: Oh, absolutely. And, you know, this survey in particular, you know, families are feeling the crunch. And it's, again, if you're living in Northern Ontario and you've got to get to a sports practice, or whether you are in the GTA and you're having to get from one municipality to another, you know, lots of, you know, up north, not always there's other options that exist in terms of transit, or it's not as robust as it can be in the GTHA. But even the GTHA, lots is being built. It's just not quite there yet.
7: Teresa, certainly appreciate the time today. Thank you very much.
27: My pleasure. Thank you.
7: That is Teresa DeFelice, Assistant Vice President of Government and Community Relations for CAA South Central Ontario. They've done a poll that found 7 in 10 Ontarians aged 35 to 54 say rising gas prices are affecting their day-to-day activities and putting pressure on household budgets and forcing changes in terms of how people drive and their travel plans. And it's sometimes it's not even just traveling and driving for a vacation. There's lots of, I know, I have lots of friends who have kids playing baseball. It's baseball tournaments. In the winter, it's hockey tournaments. And even in the summer, it can still be hockey tournaments in some cases. So a lot of traveling around just for the kids to get where they're going. Could be a soccer tournament, you name it. The gas prices creeping higher again this morning at $1.76.9. We'll take a break. 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
4: Good morning. It's 8 o'clock. I'm Scott Monick. Fog and smoke and 15 degrees in London.
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4: Another day of dangerous poor air quality is expected in London and right across much of Ontario as forest fires continue to rage in the north. An orange air quality warning remains in effect, and London has the third worst air quality index ranking in all of Canada this morning at 10+. For the second night in a row, Rock the Park in Harris Park was forced to cancel due to the unsafe conditions. American country music singer Jordan Davis was scheduled to perform last night and posted an apology on social media over the cancellation.
5: It is not safe for you guys to be here for 5 hours. It's not safe for us to perform, and we're going to have to cancel it. I'm sorry. I truly was looking forward to this show. You guys have been great to me and was looking forward to performing for y'all.
4: Organizers with Rock the Park have said ticket holders would be refunded. Organizers have not posted about the status of tonight's edition of the festival. All open-air burns are suspended in the City of London meantime. The city also says outdoor recreation facilities, programs, and sporting amenities remain closed until further notice. Community centers remain open to provide indoor relief for Londoners. Now, the question on everyone's mind is, when will the smoke dissipate? Peter Kimball is with Environment Canada. He tells 980 CFPL wind direction is critical and some rain would be a big help.
8: London's not going to get into the clear air, the clean air, probably until Saturday. Also, rain likely on Saturday, 60% chance of showers. That should also improve things. The rain tends to clean the air.
4: You're being advised to limit your time outdoors if possible today. If you do have to venture out, you may want to consider wearing an N95 mask. Leaders of First Nations devastated by Ontario wildfires say they were left to fend for themselves, accusing the government of inaction. Collins First Nation Chief Helen Pavola says her community has been destroyed and residents evacuated without warning or assistance from any ministry. Leaders of White Sand First Nation say their members self-evacuated after the community was repeatedly told by the province there was no threat and smoke was coming from distant fires. Provincial officials say there are roughly 180 active blazes and the need for more help is growing, prompting a call for assistance from Ottawa. Prime Minister Mark Carney is defending his government's approach to the environment as wildfire season rages. Despite recent criticism over his backing of new pipeline projects, Carney says his government is taking an investment-driven approach to the issue of climate and the environment. He says that includes spending on things like expanding the country's electricity grid. Meanwhile, politicians in Michigan are calling on Canada to do something about the dense smoke that is wafting over the border, saying their patience has run out. In other news, Prime Minister Mark Carney says Ottawa will spend nearly $2 billion over 4 years to expand the Canadian Armed Forces' fleet of light armored vehicles by 190 vehicles. London's General Dynamics Land Systems Canada will build the vehicles. Speaking during a news conference in London, Carney says that with more Canadian companies partnering with the government, more opportunities will grow.
3: What happens in return is that the federal government will act as an anchor customer. We'll accelerate approvals and we'll open doors to new export markets.
4: Mayor Josh Morgan called yesterday's announcement transformative for the London economy. 980 CFPL news time is 8:04. Londoners are paying more at the pumps again this morning after the third gas price hike of the week. Most stations are now selling gas for around $1.76 a liter, up another 2 cents from yesterday. Since Monday, the price has climbed a total of 11 cents a liter. Diesel moved in the opposite direction overnight, dropping 3 cents to $2.07 a liter. And Canada's drug agency has recommended that public drug plans pay for lecanemab, a treatment shown to slow the progression of early-stage Alzheimer's disease if patients meet certain conditions. Dr. Michael Borey is a medical director of the Aging Brain and Memory Clinic at St. Joseph's Healthcare in London. He says at more than $30,000 per year, most of his patients can't afford it.
9: Those who are able to do it were a few, but for many people that we've spoken to, they just, as soon as I mention that figure, they say this is not even an option for us. They don't even consider it. So it automatically excludes most of the people we're seeing.
4: The agency's previous decision issued in February recommended against publicly funding the treatment due to concerns about its effectiveness and potential side effects of brain swelling or bleeding. In sports, the All-Star break is over and the Toronto Blue Jays have some work to do before the trade deadline. The Jays begin the second half of the season in last place in the American League East and are 2.5 games out of a playoff spot right now. Tonight, the Blue Jays host the Chicago White Sox. Rookie Spencer Miles will get the start for the Jays against former Blue Jay Anthony Kaye. You can listen to the ballgame live right here on 980 CFPL starting at 7 o'clock. The London Majors are scheduled to host the Chatham-Kent Barnburners tonight. The Majors are monitoring the air quality conditions and say they will provide an update on the status of tonight's game on their social media accounts. If the game goes ahead tonight, first pitch at Labatt Park will be at 7:05. Round two action of the Open Championship continues at Royal Birkdale. Lucas Herbert of Australia currently has a two-shot lead at 8-under par. Listowel's Corey Connors is within striking distance at 3-under par. He's just finishing up his second round. The Toronto Temple will look to find their way out of a funk. They host the Atlanta Dream tonight in WNBA action. And in the CFL, the BC Lions will visit the Edmonton Elks tonight. Back to the morning show with Devin Peacock. 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
22: Another smoky day with the orange air quality advisory. This is the worst I've ever seen. Just the way the winds lined up, we're not very lucky. Northwest Ontario fires just northwest of Thunder Bay, and the wind is pointed right from there to here directly. And that means the low-level plume of smoke is really dense and really awful. We've seen the high-altitude stuff from the west, but nothing like this. They're just too close, and the smoke is too dense. So another day of this, 29 degrees, tonight 21, still smoky. A chance of a rain shower that might help a little bit. But tomorrow, still pretty hazy, even if the smoke does clear a bit. And a chance of a shower in 27 degrees. The smoke should get pushed away on Sunday for a day, but it might be right back at you on Monday. Today's high 29.
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7: -15 degrees as we kick off the third hour of the program. Hope your morning is going along nicely. We do have another, as you were hearing in the news with Scott, another smoky day in London. Hopefully we'll see some relief as we get into tonight and into tomorrow, but it is expected that the smoky conditions will linger into Saturday. As John Wilson has been pointing out in his weathers, a lot of the wind from the northwest is pointing right down at us. Smoke today, high of 29, Humidex sitting at 34, cloudy with smoke tonight, chance of showers low of 21. Cloudy with a chance of showers tomorrow. There's even a risk of a thunderstorm. That would help clear away some of the smoke. But even still, we do have smoke in the forecast for tomorrow as well, high of 27. We had the news that we mentioned this in the spotlight the other day, but I want to talk about this for a few moments here because I think people are going to be really interested in this. London is preparing to test whether pet waste should become part of the green bin program. So a city committee gave its stamp of approval to a one-year pilot project that would allow about 1,900 households in South London to place their pet waste in their green bin starting this fall. So the areas that have been selected for the pilot project include parts of Wortley Village, Old South, and White Oaks, And they were chosen because they have a mix of single-family homes, duplexes, and townhouses, so a good mix. And if approved by City Council next week, they would receive information before the program begins, and it's likely the program would begin in late September, early October. I would expect that this will be approved by City Council when they do vote on this next week, partially because if you go back to the very beginning of the implementation of the green bins, even before that, but in particular after they were implemented, there was a call almost immediately for pet waste, but also diapers to be included. Diapers are not included in this. It's just pet waste. So the pet waste that is going to be included, if approved by council, would be dog, cat, and other pet feces, provided it is sealed in a compostable bed approved by council, would be dog, cat, and other pet feces, provided it is sealed in a compostable bag

0: major way in terms of extending the life span of the landfill. For that reason alone, it makes sense. So the pilot will evaluate how many people take part, how much waste is diverted, and whether there are any impacts on collection and processing. They also signed off on expanding the green bin service to 67 more townhouse sites. So that'll add another 3,100 residential units to the program. There's also going to be a replacement green bins and kitchen containers are expected to go on sale in Enviro depots and at City Hall beginning in January of next year. So that'll give you a way to replace something that's damaged or containers that might be overflowing if you need more. So that's something we'll need more information on. But when it comes to the pet waste aspect of it all, I think this is a positive development. I know in Toronto, and I know it's different in other communities, in Toronto you can include diapers, like baby diapers, and that would be huge for parents. But there's a different process to that. So is that possible? If we can do pet waste, can we ultimately lead up to diapers? The other thing I would be curious about, when we've seen the uptick on green bins, I use my green bin. I think it's great. It's pretty easy. I saw on social media when it all began, they had some issues with, raccoons in particular, getting into them was in the green bin. I personally haven't had that issue. Haven't heard it talked about a lot lately. Doesn't mean it hasn't been happening, but it seems to have died down as a concern. But since the very beginning with green bins, the reporting from the city has been about 66% of Londoners are using their green bin. I would be curious if pet waste is something that can be ultimately added. Would that make it more likely for people to use it if there are people who have been reluctant to do it so far? Might they start because of pet waste? Then once you're doing it because of pet waste, you do it for something else? That may not be the case, but I'd be curious if that is something that leads people to using a little bit more. I think it works great. It cuts down on the amount of garbage I put out every week, and is something that's long overdue for London. If you aren't using your green bin on a regular basis, I would certainly encourage it. It took me a little while to get used to, just because I'm a person who likes his routines, and my routine was thrown off. But once I started a new routine, easy to do, and it's a big help. So with this pilot project going ahead, I'll be interested to see how it goes, A, but B, could it lead to more people using their green bins? Already we're at provincial norms or just a little bit higher, so London's doing pretty good with the green bin program still really in its early days. We'll take a break. When we return, more of The Morning Show with Devin Peacock on 980 CFPL.
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14: Smoke, high of 29. Today it'll feel like 34 with the Humidex. Cloudy with smoke tonight. There's a chance of showers. Hope we get that. Low of 21. Let's see what's in the spotlight today. This is where we take a longer look at the stories making headlines today. We have three stories in the spotlight, and we start with the air quality. Another day of poor air quality is expected across much of Ontario as forest fires continue to rage in the north. London started the day with the worst air quality in all of Canada. However, that dubious title now belongs to Yellowknife. An orange air quality advisory remains in place for London this morning. Forecasts suggest the air quality health index in the Greater Toronto area will be better than recent days, but it does remain a moderate risk. Maps show that airflow will eventually help us as well. 980 CFPO weather specialist John Wilson says the wind from the wildfires in northwestern Ontario is pointed directly at London. As a result, smoky air is going to be an issue again today. Some rain tonight and shifting winds could improve conditions for tomorrow, although it will still be hazy. A fire ban is now in place because of the poor air quality. The London Fire Department says under the city's open air burning bylaw, all open air burns have been suspended until further notice. The suspension will remain in place until the air quality conditions improve and the restriction is rescinded. A fire ban is also in place for all of Middlesex County. City of London canceled all outdoor recreation programs, sporting amenities, and programs for a second day in a row yesterday. In a news release, the city says they will all remain closed until further notice. Rock the Park in Harris Park was impacted for the second day in a row after ending early on its opening night Wednesday before the Lumineers took the stage. The entire day was canceled yesterday. Tickets purchased for Thursday's show will be refunded to customers. While all outdoor activities have been canceled, community centers are still open to provide relief from the smoke. Officials are also connecting with the homeless populations to share information about where they can go to reduce their exposure to the smoky air. The Middlesex London Health Unit has urged Londoners to limit their time outdoors. The health unit says fine particulate matter is a serious health risk. Research shows tiny particles from the smoke are so small they can develop and they can travel really into your lungs, but they don't always end their journey there. Researchers from the University of Calgary say some can slip into the bloodstream or go to the brain directly through the nose. When toxins reach the brain, they can cause inflammation, resulting in fogginess, lack of focus, and a headache. Increasing exposure to these harmful particles can also cause long-term damage to brain cells, leading to cognitive decline. Now, as for the wildfires causing all of this, they continue to burn in northern Ontario without any real let-up. The provincial officials say there are roughly 180 active blazes at the moment, and the need for more help is growing. That's prompted a shout-out for assistance from Ottawa. Ontario Emergency Preparedness Minister Jill Dunlop wrote in a letter to the Federal Emergency Management Minister that 15 northern communities had already begun evacuations and were considering them. Prime Minister Mark Carney said his government was in close contact with counterparts in Ontario and other provinces affected by wildfires, and they are ready to help as needed. The province has said there have been 483 fires in Ontario so far this year. That's up from 351 as of this time last year. Leaders of First Nations devastated by wildfires in this province say they were left to fend for themselves. They have accused the provincial government of inaction. Collins First Nation Chief Helen Pavola says her community has been destroyed and residents evacuated without warning or assistance from any ministry. Leaders of the White Sand First Nation say their members self-evacuated after their community was repeatedly told by the province there was no threat and smoke was coming from distant fires. The province has not immediately returned a request for comment. We aren't the only ones dealing with wildfires at the moment. Overall, there are about 850 burning in Canada, with another 618 active wildfires in the United States. Yesterday, 158 new fires were reported in the U.S. According to the National Interagency Fire Center, so far this year, 39,000 fires have burned more than 3.6 million acres across the United States. And the federal government has announced a major defense manufacturing contract that is expected to secure thousands of jobs in London and across Canada. Ottawa will spend nearly $2 billion over 4 years to purchase 190 armored combat support vehicles from General Dynamics Land Systems Canada. All of the vehicles will be assembled at their plant right here in London. They will be based on the Light Armored Vehicles 6.0 platform, already widely used by the Canadian Army. Once the vehicles are delivered, Canada's armored combat support fleet will increase from 360 vehicles up to 550. The military plans to use them in training exercises and other operations at Canadian Armed Forces bases across the country. The federal government says the agreement will create or sustain more than 6,000 jobs every year for the next 8 years. Approximately 1,700 of the supported jobs will be right here in London. The company employs about 1,800 people and had experienced dozens of job losses last year as existing contracts approached completion. The economic impact is expected to extend well beyond London. More than 600 Canadian suppliers and over 100 communities will contribute materials and components to the project. General Dynamics is also becoming the first strategic partner under Ottawa's new defense industrial strategy. Companies participating in the program must invest in Canadian research and development, build domestic supply chains, and hire Canadian workers. Checking out the price of gas for the third time this week. The price of gas has gone up. Most stations are charging $1.76.9 for a liter of regular this morning. That is 2 cents higher than yesterday. Gas has risen by 11 cents since the start of the week. Diesel prices did fall overnight. They dropped by 3 cents. They're selling for $2.07 a liter. There were some stations in the mid-$1.60 range this morning, but that was pretty early. You can expect that to change. At last check, the Costco's were sitting at $1.62.9 for regular. Checking out what happened on this day in history. In the year 1674, the second census of Canada showed there was a population of 6,705 people. In 1897, the world officially learned of the Yukon-Klondike's gold strike when miners arrived by ship in San Francisco with suitcases and boxes full of gold. Thousands began to book passages north. After the miners spread tales of fortunes waiting to be made, gold had been discovered the previous August on a trip to the Klondike River. In 1917, the royal family adopted the name Windsor, giving up all their German titles and dynastic names of Saxe-Coburg-Gotha. In 1918, the last Russian Tsar, Nicholas II, along with his entire family and their servants, were shot by the Bolsheviks in the cellar of their residence. In 1938, pilot Douglas Corrigan took off from New York for a flight to California. He landed in Dublin, Ireland, and earned the nickname Wrong Way Corrigan. In 1955, ARCO India became the first community in the world to derive all its light and power from atomic energy. In 1959, the Canadian government formed the Emergency Measures Organization to deal with the possibility of a nuclear attack. Among the civil defense group's projects were facilities for determining nuclear damage and conveying fallout warnings to the public. Also in 1959, in Tanzania, a skull estimated to be 1.75 million years old was uncovered by Mary Leakey. The so-called missing link established Africa rather than Asia as the location of the beginnings of Homo sapiens. In 1975, an Apollo spacecraft docked with a Soyuz vessel in orbit, the first superpower link-up of its kind. In 1976, Canada's first Olympic Games opened in Montreal. The opening ceremony was attended by Queen Elizabeth. In 1978, Canada and the United States agreed to let Canadians in American jails and Americans in Canadian jails go home to finish their sentences. In 1989, the B-2 stealth bomber designed to evade enemy radar completed its first flight. In 2001, Canadian Alliance leader Stockwell Day asked his party to hold a leadership contest at the convention in April of 2002. Stephen Harper defeated Day. In 2006, ferocious windstorms swept across Ontario, killing two people and cutting power to more than 170,000 homes and businesses. Also in 2006, a 7.7 magnitude undersea earthquake triggered a tsunami in Indonesia's Java Island, killing at least 668 people and causing extensive damage to hotels, restaurants, and homes. In 2013, 23 children in India died, and more than two dozen others were sick after eating free school lunches that were tainted with an insecticide. And on this day in 2024, after months of anticipation, the mayor of Paris took a dip in the long-polluted Seine River. An early happy birthday to Taylor Sikonianis. Her birthday is next week, but I'm off next week, so happy birthday to Taylor in advance. Happy birthday today to Eric Collins. Hope it's a good day for you. You share a birthday with Queen Camilla, the former Duchess of Cornwall, who turns 79. David Hasselhoff is 74. TV producer Mark Burnett is 66. Luke Bryan is 50. And Billy Lord is 34. If you'd like to celebrate a birthday, anniversary, or a milestone, send me an email at devin@980cfpl.ca. That's the morning spotlight. We need to pause. When we return, we'll have more of The Morning Show with Devin Peacock on 980cfpl.
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0: Summer can be a busy time for parents and families, and it can be just as busy for hospitals. There are some common injuries that happen during the summer, and there are ways you can possibly avoid a trip to the hospital. I want to talk about what you need to know to stay safe over the summer, especially when we have air quality as poor as it is right now, and it will dissipate at some point, but it could be an issue again. Dr. Rod Lim is the head of the Pediatric Emergency Department at Children's Hospital, London Health Sciences Center, and joins us now. Dr. Lim, appreciate the time today.
1: Good morning.
0: So the wildfire smoke is top of mind for everyone right now. How harmful can it be to kids?
1: Well, you know, at the levels that we're seeing right now, it's not just kids, it's everyone. We all know right now it's been at the highest level that I've ever seen, certainly in this area. And it's in an area that is harmful to all of us. So prolonged exposure, exercising outside, I guarantee you'll feel the effects almost immediately or the next day.
0: Yeah, I can't remember it ever being this bad. You mentioned it there, but what should people know in terms of just being safe and taking care of themselves when it's like this?
1: Yeah, I think it's just paying attention to what the health unit is forecasting, what's on your weather app. Right now, the levels are extremely high, and it's quite harmful for any kind of prolonged exposure. Trying to limit the exposure as best as you can. Definitely, you know, the city has done great for canceling any of the outdoor activities, camps that are outside because of the extreme air quality. But even to keep in mind, hopefully in days coming where the air quality is better, that it can still be at a level where you may not be able to smell it. But for certain vulnerable populations like pregnant people, children, elderly, it can be quite harmful. So just kind of paying attention to that, you know, we take it for granted. We really haven't had to do that very much. But this has been a real reminder that, you know, quality of air is such an important thing.
0: It has been really hot as of late as well. We don't have a heat warning right now. Thank goodness we did earlier and not too long ago, but not right now. How can the heat also add to the complicate all of that?
1: Yeah, I mean, luckily they didn't quite match up, but as you know, during that heat wave, which was, again, quite incredible, certain populations, again, young children that can't verbalize when they're being overheated, it can be quite dangerous. And again, it's just really people being proactive and looking out for those kind of warnings, but also just looking out for those vulnerable people to make sure that they're safe when it comes to heat, you know, making sure they're properly dressed, hydrated, that you're watching for any kind of changes in behavior, irritability, you know, sweating or worse, lack of sweating when they become way overheated. It's just so important.
0: Can the sky sometimes be a bit deceptive in terms of how it looks as opposed to how it actually is?
1: Absolutely. I think the first day, most of the listeners would know that the sky looked like something that most of us have never seen before in terms of the color. But even yesterday, the sky looked pretty beautiful. But the minute you went out there and smelled the air, you realized that this was not safe, really, air to be prolongedly exposed to. So, you know, paying attention to the information that is available, because it will move around. I think today, around noon, it will seem to be getting better, but I think the wind's going to blow it right back over us, but hopefully just for another day. And this may be an intermittent problem over the summer as well.
0: This is an added complication for what is normally pretty busy. How busy can the emergency department be during the summer for you guys?
1: Yeah, you know, we've been protected quite a bit because this is a very unique event for London. I think everyone's paying attention. Everyone's been really good about listening to the health unit. If we look to the West, which have had many, you know, many weeks of experience with wildfires, people are going to, you know, get a little stir crazy and start, you know, maybe not listening to the health unit as much. And we know that the quality of air has a direct impact on emergency visits, especially around breathing, asthma in children. So, you know, it's just important for people to be careful and to be patient and vigilant and really just follow the best advice out there.
0: In terms of staying safe over the summer, is there any advice you would have for parents and for kids once it's safer to go outside and be more active so that people don't wind up in the ER?
1: Yeah, absolutely. And we certainly we're glad for people to follow the advice. But obviously, summer is normally a warm time. Water is something that children get a great deal of benefit from. However, just remember, especially for children who cannot swim, to be within an arm's length. Unfortunately, it just takes literally a few seconds for tragedy to strike. Really pay attention and use all the safety equipment that we know we should be using, whether it's life jackets in certain situations, whether it's helmets when riding bicycles. There's been a lot of publication and a lot of information out there around e-scooters and e-bikes. And these really were not designed for children. And unfortunately, we are seeing quite a bit of serious injuries when it comes to these in children.
0: How is it relating for e-scooters? Is it not wearing helmets? Is it what types of injuries are you seeing for e-scooters?
1: Yeah, it's exact. I mean, you can imagine it. It's the same as anything which can obtain speeds of up to 30, 40 kilometers an hour. In someone who's may not be really mature enough to handle that kind of power, ending into a car lane, certainly. Helmets can help, but that's a lot of speed for a child to handle. This isn't just a toy. It's essentially a motorized vehicle. And if they, unfortunately, we've seen if they get into traffic and whatnot, it's extremely dangerous. So lots of people have reported the increased incidence of severe injury in children, and we certainly have seen that as well.
0: You mentioned water safety a moment ago. I recall a time with my nephew. We were up at the cottage. We were all around. He fell into the water. I only mentioned it just because we were there to grab him immediately, but it happened quickly and quietly, which is why you need to be careful.
1: Yeah, unfortunately, we see it every year. There's just, obviously water can be a wonderful thing, but it can be so dangerous with children, and it just takes a second, I think. Almost anyone who's had a scary experience will attest to that. It just takes a second. So just be super safe. We have ways of keeping kids safe near water and having them enjoy it. We just need everyone to be vigilant.
0: Sometimes people are at the water because it's just so hot during the summer. Is there anything in terms of heat-related illnesses that parents should be watching for?
1: Yeah, in terms of, for sure. In terms of heat, especially, you'd be in the water, you're thinking, well, these kids are cooling off, but as if you've been to the beach, you can still easily get overheated. So just really paying attention to those symptoms of behavior changes, irritability, headache, making sure you have water readily available, that they're properly dressed, if properly using sunshades, and just monitoring them so that you're limiting that amount of exposure. While trying to keep them safe around the water. So, we all know parents' job is tough, lots of things to do, but, every parent wants to keep their child safe. So just really paying attention to that and being proactive is so important.
0: Dr. Lim, I certainly appreciate the time today. Thank you very much.
1: Thank you so much.
0: That's Dr. Rod Lim. He is the head of pediatric emergency department over at Children's Hospital at the London Health Sciences Center. With when it comes to the water safety, we've done interviews in the past with lifeguards, people who teach people how to swim, teach lifeguarding, train lifeguards. It can happen very quickly, and you can be right there, and it could be very quiet. And that's why I only mentioned it, just because, like in that one instance with my nephew, we were on the dock, and he just slipped in. We picked him up immediately. There was nothing happened. But it happened quietly, which was, I think, the remarkable part, which sometimes you don't always think about with kids, but it can happen in a flash, and you need to be careful. We do see this time of year with the Ontario Life Saving Society. They often report how in the summer months, for obvious reasons, there does tend to be an increase in the number of drownings that we see. Not every drowning is a fatal one. You can have fatal drownings and non-fatal drownings, and hopefully we don't have any. But the reality of the situation is it does happen every year, and we want people to be as safe as possible. If you are going to the beach, if you are looking to cool off, make sure you're staying in areas that you're supposed to be swimming and not going to areas that you can't. Sometimes those currents, those tides can be more than what you think. Even if you're a strong swimmer, you might get tired, something could happen. And you just need to be safe. But overall, it's summer's my favorite time of year. Love being outside, love getting out and doing things, but you got to be safe especially as Dr. Lim was talking about with those e-scooters. We are seeing more and more people ride the e-scooters. People under 16 aren't supposed to be doing it, but that doesn't mean that it's not happening. We'll take a break. When we return, more of The Morning Show with Devin Peacock on 980 CFPL.
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6: Still extremely smoky, the worst in my memory, that's for sure. 29 degrees today. The orange air quality advisory and those northwestern Ontario fires plus the northwest wind direction bringing them straight down here, the smoke right across Michigan and southern Ontario, and it's going to keep at it today. Tonight, too, 21 degrees. The wind shifts a little bit, giving us a bit of a break tomorrow. I think it'll still be hazy, but it will be better than this, and a chance of a rain shower in 27, and some sun on Sunday, but still hazy, and that wind starting to turn northwest again. So Monday, we may see more of this. Today's high, 29.
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0: Smoky, high at 29. It's going to feel like 34 today. Cloudy with smoke tonight. Chance of showers, low at 21. You just heard the weather with John there. The real focus is today, tomorrow. What's the weekend looking like? Sunday might not be too bad if we see things continue to progress the way they look like they could. Right now we're sitting at 17 degrees. The big question hanging over the weekend is quite literally the smoke. London's London's position with the air quality right now within the entire country is not the greatest. However, if we get some rain and the wind blows the right way, it could be in our favor here. And hopefully that's the case. It did not look as bad when I arrived this morning. However, as we were talking with Dr. Rod Lim, you can't necessarily trust how things look. We ended the day, we started the day talking about the air quality. We'll end it by talking about the air quality, especially as it relates to what's happening this weekend. So today, the London Majors are home to Chatham-Kent at Labatt Park. First pitch is at 7:05. Now, will that game be impacted by the smoke? We'll keep you up to date. Mike Stubbs will be following that for you, but watch their social media. The Majors also play in Barrie on Saturday at 4. They play in Hamilton on Sunday at 4:05. Rock the Park continues tonight, continues tomorrow night. FM 96 presents 3 Days Grace on Saturday. Gates open 3:30 in the afternoon. First band goes on at 4. Rock the Park unfortunately had to cancel yesterday because of the smoke. It had to end early on Wednesday because of the smoke. So keep we'll keep your eye on their social medias. That's how it normally breaks, but we'll also be keeping you up to date throughout the day. In terms of what's happening this weekend, this is the big weekend for Pride London. So Pride London has their big festival on at Victoria Park on Friday, Saturday, and Sunday. Also on Sunday is the Pride Parade. That's from 12 until 3. Also happening this weekend is the Colombian Gastronomy Festival. That is on Dundas Place from 4 p.m. to midnight. That's today. From 12 p.m. to midnight, that's tomorrow, and from 12 p.m. to 11 p.m., that's on Sunday. This also could also depend on the smoke. Everything I'm saying depends on the smoke, really. There's some outdoor movie nights tonight and tomorrow, and the outdoor movie nights tonight are at Coronation Soccer Fields in Odessa Park. Tomorrow, it's at Huntington Park and Village Green. The outdoor movie nights that were supposed to happen yesterday were canceled because of the smoke. So everything is depending on the smoke. We have the Old East Vintage Market, which often happens on the weekends. It's back again tomorrow and Sunday. It's on Dundas Place. It's from 10 to 5, but it's also, again, dependent on the smoke. So the forecast will dictate what happens this weekend. However, there is a busy schedule there for this weekend, and hopefully you can get outside and enjoy it because there's a lot going on. My thanks to Dr. Rod Lim, to Teresa DeFelice, and to Paul Kovacs for coming on the show. Juan Jimenez is our technical producer. Steve Spruill, Barry Slater, and David Bochner are our engineers. Stay tuned for the Brad Smith Show, followed by London Live with Mike Stubbs later this afternoon. The Toronto Blue Jays are back in action tonight. Now, tonight's game is on Apple TV. So if you do not have Apple TV, the only way to hear it is on the air and on the radio, and you can hear it on 980 CFBL starting at 7 o'clock, first pitch 7:15. No time for the audio gem today. I'm away next week. Mike Stubbs will be with you in the morning. Have a great day. Stay safe. 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Mike will be back with you in 69 hours. Everybody's
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22: Good morning. It's 9 o'clock. I'm Scott Monick. Smoky conditions and 17 degrees in London.
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22: London remains under an air quality warning for a third straight day as wildfire smoke from northwestern Ontario continues to blanket the region. According to the Air Quality Index, ranking London has the third worst air quality among all Canadian cities this morning. An orange air quality warning is in effect from Environment Canada. 980 CFPL weather specialist John Wilson says we're not going to see any relief from the smoke today.
6: Heavy, dense, low-level smoke, the kind we don't see very often when the fires are going on in the west. We get the high-altitude hazy stuff. This is low-altitude, dense, poisonous smoke. And it's from the northwestern Ontario fires, not so very far away, really. Not with the wind direction pointed right from there to us. And we get more of it today. 29 degrees. More tonight, below 21. Tomorrow, maybe some relief. It might be temporary, though.
22: The conditions should improve a little bit on Saturday. The forecast calls for cloudy skies with a chance for showers as well. For the second night in a row, the poor air quality forced the cancellation of Rock the Park in Harris Park. Country music singer Jordan Davis was scheduled to hit the stage last night. He offered an apology on social media to fans over the cancellation.
23: I wanted to come on and say I truly, deeply apologize. And I wanted to say thank you to the Rock the Park team. They did everything they could, first class, super professional, in trying to make this show happen. We sound checked. Everything was set up. We were ready to go. The bottom line is it's not safe.
22: Rock the Park organizers have said ticket holders will be refunded. Meantime, all open-air burns are still suspended in the City of London. The city also says outdoor recreation facilities, programs, and sporting amenities remain closed until further notice. Community centers remain open to provide indoor relief for Londoners. Provincial officials say there are about 180 active blazes and the need for more help is growing. The Ontario government and the Assembly of First Nations are calling on Ottawa to provide immediate support. Prime Minister Mark Carney has said his government is in close contact with its counterparts in Ontario and is ready to send help where it's needed. Collins First Nation Chief Helen Pavola says her community has been destroyed and residents evacuated without warning or assistance from any provincial ministry. Leaders of White Sand First Nation say their members self-evacuated after the community was repeatedly told by the province there was no threat and smoke was coming from distant fires. Prime Minister Mark Carney says Ottawa will spend nearly $2 billion over 4 years to expand the Canadian Armed Forces' fleet of light armored vehicles by 190 vehicles. London's General Dynamics Land Systems Canada will build the vehicles. Speaking during a news conference in London, Carney says that with more Canadian companies partnering with the government, more opportunities will grow.
1: What happens in return is that the federal government will act as an anchor customer. We'll accelerate approvals and we'll open doors to new export markets.
22: Reacting to the news, Mayor Josh Morgan called yesterday's investment transformative for the London economy. Gas prices are headed higher once again, marking the third increase so far this week. Regular is now selling for around $1.76 a litre at most stations in London, an increase of 2 cents overnight. Since the beginning of the week, the price has jumped by 11 cents a litre. Diesel prices, meanwhile, move lower, falling 3 cents to $2.07 a litre at most stations. And the Royal Canadian Legion is celebrating its 100th anniversary this week. Governor General Louise Arbour is set to participate in a commemorative ceremony at the National War Memorial in Ottawa. At Ottawa City Hall in the afternoon, Canada Post will unveil a new stamp marking the anniversary. 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

0: back after the break, we're going to see how this whole situation of the Week in Review has led to what is possibly one of the biggest propaganda moments of all time. Last night, Trump's speech, God, it set the internet ablaze. But we do have something. It's called the internet, and it is forever, and it will justify just how crazy propaganda could be. We don't want election results to be rigged, but we don't want Donald Trump to say it out loud because that's not right. Well, do the Dems have a history of saying that elections are rigged? We have the proof after the break. It's no BS. I'm Brad Smith.
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11: We'll be right back. A quick reminder to our viewers, we'll be watching tonight's presidential address and listening to what the president says tonight. But we're not going to take it live, as we've been discussing. That's because this president, sadly, has a history of misleading and in some cases simply false statements on what we've been talking about tonight, election security and integrity.
12: This is No BS with Brad Smith.
0: Yeah, that was CNN saying they're not going to show the presidential address last night, where the rumors were circling that Donald Trump was going to come out and try to, declassify documents to show past election interference. Now, that pissed off a lot of people. AOC, Alexandria Ocasio-Cortez, was on the steps of Congress, and she said this about, whether or not networks should air the program in general.
13: And I think that we have an ethical obligation to not air things that undermine our election, that are not rooted in evidence and fact.
0: Right, because this discussion has been going on for a while, right? That whether it was 2016, where people forget that Hillary Clinton said that her election was stolen by Donald Trump. We forget Russiagate. We forget all these things. But, CNN furthered that comment by, opening up and saying we're not going to watch it live, but we'll react in the moment. And they also said this is also a reason why we're not going to go to it.
14: As a president who has an approval rating stuck in the 30s and who faces what appears to be losses in the midterms, and we'll see, because an election's an election. People get to vote. He has made it his mission to cast doubt on that upcoming election.
0: Yeah, why would you cast doubt on any election? Oh, we'll get to that. But Trump did speak, and when he was speaking, his opening line was pretty clear and pretty straightforward. This was it.
15: And that is to make that system secure, one where cheating and interference are not just difficult, but virtually impossible. Unfortunately, the system we have today falls catastrophically short.
0: Okay, well, listen, I mean, if a Democratic president came up there and said, the other side has been avoiding a conversation about rigging the election, I think that everyone would go, okay, because I think we can all agree that we're not talking about the baseline of it being overall fraud, like the most ridiculous. Let's just put that out there and say, let's get rid of that conversation. Let's just say that it's fair to say that there's probably 0% chance that there's no election fraud, right? There's got to be a little bit. And Trump furthered by saying that looking through voter rolls that were allowed to be given to him, there was 278,000 illegal voters registered. And that was without any of the Democratic states giving them their voter rolls. So that's what they want to look into. Now, without even going through the declassified documents, because Trump dropped, I think, four sets of tranches of declassified documents, with allegations saying that there was proof of election fraud, proof that the government knew, and proof that the government covered it up. Gavin Newsom, without reading any of these documents, because he couldn't have read four tranches in an hour, posted this an hour after Trump's speech.
16: Well, the only thing missing tonight in Donald Trump's speech was tinfoil. This was a legitimate 25th Amendment moment, the ramblings of a mad king.
0: Yeah, and then Cory Booker, who is one of the faces of the Democratic Party, jumped on that 10 minutes after Gavin Newsom and said this.
17: Donald Trump's speech was full of outright lies, dangerous disinformation, and yet again, his attempts to undermine and subvert our democracy.
0: Yeah, but Cory Booker, I remember you, 4 or 5 years ago saying this?
18: Everyone needs to join me and others in calling for aggressive, thorough, exhaustive congressional investigations into what is going on with Russia. This is a crisis in our country. And these are the facts. This is what we know. We saw an unprecedented attack on our nation during our elections with cyber hacking, cyber attacks, propaganda, and more.
0: Yeah, okay. Well, this isn't looking good for the Democrats because the internet is forever, right? AOC was on the steps of Congress, and although she was like, things should be rooted in fact, she said this as well.
13: I don't think that we should be contributing to any platforming of lies about our election.
0: We shouldn't. We shouldn't show Donald Trump if he's platforming lies about the election. ABC didn't want to. NBC didn't want to. They didn't cover it. CNN didn't cover it. Every other TV outlet that I saw literally got 10 minutes in. And then when he started talking about what is going to be in the documents, they cut out. Even CTV in Canada cut out. But we shouldn't be platforming lies, right? We shouldn't be platforming lies, right, Hillary Clinton on NBC?
19: Virginia just stopped using touchscreen computer voting because it's so vulnerable.
20: Right.
19: We need to look at all the voting machines. Every Secretary of State needs to be, you know, assisted in making sure that they are not being hacked and attacked.
0: Wait, what? What? No, no, no. This Donald Trump just said that, and you're all losing your mind. Like, it's Hillary. That's isolated to Hillary Clinton. It can't be that that presidential nominee who didn't win is just saying that. Maybe another presidential nominee who didn't win said it. Is this Kamala Harris saying the same thing?
21: We receive all kinds of information about the vulnerabilities to our national security. We are vulnerable in terms of foreign interference with our elections.
0: Oh, God, no. What is going on here? Let's skip to 14 right now, Santi, because Hillary lost, Kamala lost, Biden. Oh, Biden couldn't have said this too.
22: Any country, no matter who it is, that interferes in American elections will pay a price. They will pay a price.
0: Wait, I thought election interference wasn't real. All the Democrats are saying it's not real. They're saying Donald Trump's trying to rig the system. Oh, Biden continued. Please don't, Biden. Don't say anymore.
22: This election, that Russia has been involved, China has been involved to some degree, and now we learn that Iran is involved. They will pay a price if I'm elected.
0: So this just gets completely destroyed, not only by the politicians before, because the internet is forever, but there is a 21-minute video clip that someone made of 21 minutes of Democrats from 2016 to 2024 claiming elections were rigged. But then you have Dan Welch from Rice University, who was a cybersecurity expert, on that same 21-minute video clip saying this about election machines, which is exactly what Donald Trump is trying to bring to, you know, the attention of the national audience that was stopped by NBC and ABC and CNN. Here it is.
23: Voting machines are not connected to the internet. This is something that you hear all the time in the U.S. from election officials.
0: They can be hacked.
23: Unfortunately, it's not actually true. And many new voting machines come with 4G wireless modems so that they can be connected to the internet from the polling place in order to upload the results faster.
0: Yeah, and then he goes on to say that even if you're running these voting programs, they're on simple laptops. If someone gets hold of that laptop, they can change the algorithm to the voting machine. So this, we're going to talk about this a lot a little bit later, not only at 11:20 with Lisa Raitt, but at 10:20 as well. I'm going to open the phone lines because the hypocrisy behind this might have been one of the biggest psyops I've seen in real time. Legitimately, you have FTC, which is, you know, the Standards Broadcast Council in the United States, who partially funds NBC, ABC, CBS, and CNN. Those programs refuse to air it because of illegitimate facts that were going to be said, even though they didn't know what Donald Trump was going to be said. And then when you turn on the TV, the craziest part about this whole thing is the psyop of what that lower banner says. You might not read it, but it might not make sense to you. So I turned on three channels and I took pictures. MSNBC and CBS literally said Trump is in a slide and in a Democratic slide in the midterms, claims election is rigged. So it's already legitimately screwing with your head. You go over to Fox and you're like, okay, maybe they're going, Trump has proof or facts that election is rigged. No, it just said President of the United States. 14 years of gaslighting about elections. Donald Trump comes out and says, I have declassified files. All these people have made up their mind before they even read the files and before the evidence comes out today in a Homeland Security press conference that's going to happen. I'm not a Donald Trump fan, but I enjoy his policies. But this is propaganda 101. It's no BS. I'm Brad Smith. When we come back after the break, I want to talk about propaganda. Let's continue it because I'm going to be joined by former British Special Forces who will tell us that the story we were told during the Israel-Gaza conflict that a lot of people get heated about, a lot of those stories that were conspiracy back then, well, now they're facts today. It's no BS. I'm Brad Smith. Stick with me.
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24: Smoke, heavy, dense, low-level smoke, the kind we don't see very often when the fires are going on in the west. We get the high-altitude hazy stuff. This is low-altitude, dense, poisonous smoke, and it's from the northwestern Ontario fires, not so very far away, really, not with the wind direction pointed right from there to us. And we get more of it today. 29 degrees. More tonight, the low 21. Tomorrow, maybe some relief. It might be temporary, though. We'll get haze, but not as much smoke. Chance of a shower in 27. And then Sunday, sunny, but still hazy in 25. And then we'll see if that smoke comes right back down on a northwest wind Sunday night into Monday. Today's high, 29.
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0: All right, we're just waiting on our guests right now, but we're going to open the phone lines 416-870-6400 or 888-225-TALK because this is, it's just one of those things that you can't stop talking about. When you look at the psyop that went on last night, and of course I'm talking about the Trump speech. I don't care if you love him or hate him. The fact that you're not running the president of your country on your government-funded networks is just one of those things where you have to ask why. And what you do now, or what I figured out in my line of work is, in order to not like get so frustrated, you have to reverse engineer the conversation. Like you have to go back to where we are in the beginning. So I've already showed you in the last segment, countless times of the Democratic Party calling into question the clarity behind the election results. Okay, let's just go to clip 13 here, Santi. And it wasn't just random people. Someone made a 21-minute video, legitimately, of every single time that someone came up from the Democratic Party from 2016 to 2024 and said anything about election results. There was literally 42 people in this 20-minute. And this is Kamala Harris, who was running for president, saying this about the process of being hacked.
4: It's my understanding that some of the election system vendors have required states to sign agreements that prevent or inhibit independent security testing. There's a saying that I'm sure many of you have heard, which is the difference between being hacked and not being hacked is knowing you've been hacked.
0: And this is the thing, is that, and I've said it before, whether it's conservative or liberal in Canada, whether it is Republican or Democrat in the States, and I say this with all due respect to anybody who aligns with either party, the conservatives or the Republicans tend to underestimate how smart their voters are. And I'm not saying they think they're dumb, but they tend to underestimate them. So the messaging is simple. It's slogan forward, right? MAGA, axe the tax. The liberals and the Democrats, they treat you as if you're stupid if you're their voter. And I'm sorry, I'm going to say it that clearly. They do, because they don't want you to do what I did this morning, which is within two segments, I'm not proving anything. I'm just showing you hypocrisy. Donald Trump comes out, tries to speak to the nation. Your four biggest networks say, we're not going to air it. Government-funded networks. Imagine if CBC did that to Mark Carney. Be the biggest fiasco of all time. Or they get more money. I don't know. But you don't air the president's terms because CNN comes on and says, we're not going to air this because of his history of speaking inappropriately and not factually about elections. Then I can run you down Kamala Harris. Well, guess who else is doing it? Not just Kamala, who lost the election. It's also former President Joe Biden while running for re-election. Here he is.
22: Any country, no matter who it is, that interferes in American elections will pay a price. They will pay a price.
0: And Santi, if you could play clip 15 right after that, because he names the countries who he believes have interfered with elections in the past.
22: This election, that Russia has been involved, China has been involved to some degree, and now we learn that Iran is involved. They will pay a price if I'm elected.
0: So Joe Biden said this when he was president of the United States. We were going through the Russia hoax and everything, and Russia. And what people don't realize is that the Russia hoax was that Trump was a Russian, basically asset, and was working with Russia to overthrow the 2016 election. They tried to use that. They said at one point, by stats, it swung polls like 10%. It was huge. Well, they go with the lead, but the actual story is that the Russians hacked the DNC mainframe. And then next thing you know, there was misinformation, but nothing combined with Trump ever. But what you heard was Trump was an asset. And he said, well, if I ever get into office, he never produced documents. Trump is actually going to produce documents right now. He produced four tranches last night. There's a press conference supposedly today to produce more, because clip six, Trump was in the middle of his speech and saying that the Department of Homeland Security that is doing this press conference today found what?
5: According to the DHS review, state voter rolls and public records, they identified approximately 278,000 non-citizens who are registered to vote in federal elections. Since Democrat states refuse to share their voter files, the real number is actually much higher than that.
0: Yeah, and this is how you know when you're in a psychological operation. Again, not just because I'm looking at my phone right in front of me, and I'm opening up my library from pictures, and I have two pictures side by side. I'll even post them on my Instagram so you know I'm not lying. The MSNBC that did carry 10 minutes before they cut out, it said breaking news right as he started speaking. So he hasn't spoken a word yet. You only have rumors of what he is going to talk about. And the lower banner says, Trump delivers primetime speech amid sinking poll numbers. So before you've even heard what this guy said, like him or not, they are telling you what you need to think, that he is sinking in the polls. So he's doing a primetime speech about election fraud. Like, that's how psyops work, right? Because I can just switch over to the next picture and it's Fox News at the exact same time, 6:06. And all it says underneath, because you'd assume if it's a psyop, it's a psyop on both sides. It would say Trump has facts about election rigging. It says no. It says presidential address to the nation. So when you walk into something and someone is going to speak, regardless of who it was, if Joe Biden got on stage and Fox News banner said, Sleepy Joe Biden is not fit to run for office, speaks amid worries about his health, what is that natural viewer going to think right in the moment? Like, they are not even letting you think at this point. They're prodding you to believe what they want you to believe. And then the other stations are not even letting you see it. Why? Because historically, when you silence voices, you're scared of the outcome. And how do I know that? Because an hour after these four documents, declassified CIA documents, drop, Gavin Newsom is out on his backyard just days after telling you capitalism doesn't work. And he says this about Trump's speech.
6: Well, the only thing missing tonight in Donald Trump's speech was tinfoil. This was a legitimate 25th Amendment moment. The ramblings of a mad king.
0: Yeah, a mad king. A mad king who's giving bank accounts to people born, children born between 2025 and 28. And if you put $1,000, the government will match it. And if you put $50 in a week, your kid will have roughly $150,000. Yeah, a mad king is trying to make... And again, that's a policy. That's not Trump saying that. Again, I disagree with a lot of the stuff that he says. But this is Gavin Newsom. No one read through all four tranches of those documents and could have an accurate understanding if there is election results. And the whole thing that we haven't talked about yet is that this is CCP, Chinese Communist Party, intervention into the United States. We have 11 times. And Elisa Raitt's going to come on 11:20. 11 times the CCP has interfered in Canada and our government's process. But no, it's not going to happen in the States. They don't want to do that. They've said in 2049, there's only one superpower. It will be China. So this guy comes on, even though his wife is under investigation for $4 million being funneled into her NGO on his $9 million lawn in sunny California, after telling you capitalism doesn't work, except it did for him, and telling you that this is a mad king with a tinfoil hat, and we have to use the 25th Amendment, which means scrapping the president? Oh, that's democracy. We'll open up the phone lines after the break. I believe that I spent enough time since 3 a.m. lining up all these clips and lining up my mind process to go, yeah, I can prove that this is a psyop in real time. We'll go to the phone lines after this. 416-870-6400. Stick with me. It's Brad Smith. It's No BS.
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24: Another day of heavy, dense, toxic smoke. It's forest fire smoke. It's a lot of particulate matter and carbon monoxide in this. It's not very good at all. If you have an N95 mask, you should wear it outside. The orange air quality advisory continues, as does the smoke, 29 degrees and 21 tonight. With the risk of a shower, which, if it happens, could wash out some of the smoke, but still tomorrow very hazy. With a wind change, it may improve a little bit. Chance of showers tomorrow and 27 and not as much smoke. Sunday looks sunny but hazy and 25, and then the wind comes back out of the northwest, and we may get more of this heavy smoke Sunday night into Monday. Today's high, 29.
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1: Wait, what?
2: That's right. If you're joining me right now talking about this Trump speech last night, I've been trying to roll out a PSYOP in real time. And now we're going to go to the phone lines to see the reaction because, you know, my contention is that I've just presented 14 years of Democrats saying that the elections are rigged and we should be looking into voting machines. And there are foreign interference by Russia, China, and Iran, all to say yesterday that Trump is full of BS. And it's just actually infuriating how the liberal and democratic parties in both Canada and the United States treat their voters like they're idiots who can't go do fact checking because that's what they're saying. If they're saying that out loud, they're making you believe what they call in Marxism or neo-Marxism, the big lie. So let's go to Tina from Alberta on the phone right now. Tina, what's going on?
3: Hi.
2: Hey, Tina, what's up?
3: Well, I was just telling the girl that answered the phone there that I really get frustrated. I was actually frustrated a bit before you even brought it up. I didn't know you were going to bring it up. There's a sub that was on for Greg this morning, and he went on a long segment of how Trump's doing this so that he can put doubt in our minds and on and on and on. And you know what? Fine, you can believe that. But when you're on a talk show, give all sides. Didn't really give the sides of that. And that's why I'm using that example. That's what our media does. So
2: of course,
3: when someone speaks about China and Canada, oh, no, it's fake. It's fake. It's fake. That's not true.
2: Tina, you know what's we can have a conversation. Don't worry. But Tina, you know what's hilarious, right, is I'm not a journalist, never trained in journalism. I literally said, let's try this cake for 13 years. For me to be able to show both sides took me about 30 minutes of prep, finding the clips, seeing if there was any counterpoints, and then making sure that when Trump said something, then you just Google that or AI it to go, have Democrats ever said this? And overwhelmingly, it's easy to find that, which makes you realize that if I can do this as not a trained mainstream media person, why isn't the media doing it?
3: But that's the thing. You're not a journalist. You got into this because you were frustrated with what happened to you during COVID and a few other things probably too. I mean, it's kind of the same with me. I actually used to despise Trump, and it was a tension point between me and
2: so
3: my husband.
2: Yeah.
3: And it was funny because my husband said, you know what? Why don't you spend about 2 weeks and go listen to the full clips of what you're arguing with me on? And I said, okay, I will.
2: Probably like the fine people hoax stuff and stuff like that.
3: On the car thing and all. And so I went back and I listened and I'm like, holy crow, they are only giving clips. So then I went to the Canadian news and started listening. I mean, like this bridge thing, who the heck knows what the deal is? But that's the whole point. If you're not transparent, you're going to have problems.
2: Well, Tina, watch this. You want to hear about the clip thing? Well, it turns out that CBC actually did their job last night. Santi, I'm just going to find if we can pull up. I'm going to look at my clips here. It is number 22, Santiago, is Carney talking about the deal that he got on the U.S. bridge last night on CBC.
4: It's not splitting the tolls of the bridge. It is an agreement for 15 years to split net revenues. Splitting of tolls, any sharing of the toll revenue won't happen until all of the debt is repaid.
2: Now watch this, Tina, because CBC does their job for one of the few times and claps back and says, nope, 23, Santi.
5: The net revenue Carney references comes overwhelmingly from tolls, money that, despite Carney's claims, will flow to the U.S. before Canada gets the $6.4 billion it paid to build the bridge back.
2: So Carney says something, and then guess what? CBC says, no, that didn't happen. That's what your media should do. That's what we're here for. It's not because we want to be on a side. It's because you deserve the truth. Tina, thank you for calling in. When we come back after the break, stay on the phone lines. 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Oh, this has been blowing up the phone lines. We'll see you after the break. It's No BS. I'm Brad Smith.
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23: Good morning, it's 10 o'clock. I'm Scott Monick, smoky and 22 degrees in London. Another day of dangerous poor air quality is expected in London and right across much of Ontario as forest fires continue to rage in the north. An orange air quality warning remains in effect, and London has the third worst air quality index ranking in all of Canada this morning. For the second night in a row, Rock the Park in Harris Park was forced to cancel because of the unsafe conditions. American country music singer Jordan Davis was set to perform last night. He posted an apology on social media over the cancellation.
3: It is not safe for you guys to be here for 5 hours. It's not safe for us to perform, and we're going to have to cancel it. I'm sorry. I truly was looking forward to this show. You guys have been great to me and was looking forward to performing for y'all.
23: Organizers with Rock the Park have said ticket holders would be refunded. All open-air burns are suspended in the City of London. The city also says outdoor recreation facilities, programs, and sporting amenities remain closed until further notice. Now, the question on everyone's mind is, when will this smoke dissipate? Peter Kimball is with Environment Canada. He tells 980 CFPL wind direction is critical and some rain would be a big help.
4: London's not going to get into the clear air, the clean air, probably until Saturday. Also, rain likely on Saturday, 60% chance of showers. That should also improve things. The rain tends to clean the air.
23: You're being advised to limit your time outdoors if possible today. If you do have to venture out, you may want to consider wearing an N95 mask. Leaders of First Nations devastated by the wildfires say they were left to fend for themselves, accusing the Ontario government of inaction. Collins First Nation Chief Helen Pavola says her community has been destroyed and residents evacuated without warning or assistance from any ministry. Provincial officials say there are roughly 180 active blazes and the need for more help is growing, prompting a call for assistance from Ottawa. Meantime, Prime Minister Mark Carney is defending his government's approach to the environment as wildfire season rages. Despite recent criticism over his backing of new pipeline projects, Carney says his government is taking an investment-driven approach to the issue of climate and the environment. He says that includes spending on things like expanding the country's electricity grid. In other news, the Prime Minister has announced a $2 billion investment over 4 years to build 190 new, more modern armored vehicles for the Canadian Armed Forces. The vehicles to be built at the General Dynamics plant here in London will help to support some 6,000 jobs. During a news conference in London, Carney's had a simple message for Canadian companies.
5: When Canadian companies build for Canada, Canada will build right alongside them.
23: London Mayor Josh Morgan says yesterday's announcement is transformative for the local economy.
10: $2 billion investment over 4 years supporting the building of these vehicles. And to be clear, each and every one of those 190 vehicles will be built in London at the London facility. They will all be manufactured at GDLS London.
23: This will bring the Army's total fleet to 550 combat vehicles. And Londoners are paying more at the pumps again this morning after the third gas price hike of the week. Most stations are now selling gas for $1.76 a litre, up another 2 cents from yesterday. Since Monday, the price has climbed a total of 11 cents. 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
24: This boy right here about to flip the script, yo. Check this. I just checked this. My boy is up in here to flip. Flip. Nothing at all, motherfucker. He's just one of you with better hair. Biatch!
2: What? Happy Friday to everybody, whether you're listening live locally or on the iHeart Radio Canada app. I think iHeart Radio app all across the country. I appreciate you. You could be anywhere, but you're choosing to be here with me right now. And I mean that. It means a lot to me, especially because I'm not in the studio in Toronto. I'm in Hudson, Quebec, coming back of many things to visit one of my best friends who's in town. And it's such a privilege to be able to have the technology to be able to shoot out of my parents' basement. The first ever radio show shot from your mother's closet. But listen, I said we're going to get to a contest, right? And this contest is absolutely fire. The phone lines have been blowing up all week. It's 416-870-6400. Ooh, I hear it. Or 888-225-TALK. And you can call in because you could win two tickets to Chicago or Styx. Well, Chicago and Styx. July 28th at the RBC Amphitheater on the Windy Cities Tour. These have been hard to come by, but when it's, you know, Chicago, you got Peter Cetera, but this is Come Sail Away with Styx. Come on, people.
25: Free to face a life that's ahead.
0: inside of me.
2: So let's get to the phone lines right now and let's see if we can send someone July 28th through RBC Amphitheater to see what I've only known is one of the best concerts I've seen in a long time, Chicago. I haven't seen Styx in person, but gosh, Adam Sandler growing up, he had them in all of his movies. Styx were in every single one of his movies, and I love them so much because of that. That's how I got introduced. But we're going to get introduced right now to, let's go line three, Santi, okay? Hello, who's this? Who am I speaking with?
1: Hello.
2: Hello, who's this? Who am I speaking with?
1: Hi, Melissa.
2: Melissa, where are you calling from?
1: Toronto.
2: Melissa from Toronto. You sound trepidatious. Are you nervous?
1: No, I didn't know you were speaking to me. I didn't know that.
2: Sorry, I'll speak louder. My voice is kind of mumbly and French-Canadian, but I digress. Are you a fan of Chicago or Styx?
1: I have seen them both live. In fact,
2: have you really?
1: Yeah, the last time I have seen Chicago was actually the concert you were at. You mentioned that you were there in 2017 at what was called Molson Empathy. I was at that concert. I see a lot of concerts, but yeah, I guess I would say I'm a fan of Chicago Styx. I don't think I've seen them since 1979 at what was Maple Leaf Gardens.
2: God, yeah. So you see a lot of concerts. Where does Chicago rank up for you? Because, I don't see as many as that, but it's just a nostalgic band that clicks into my movie reference knowledge. So every time they came out with a song, and then I'm not the biggest music aficionado, but that's when I clicked in that Peter Cetera was a single artist as well as being with Chicago. It's like, oh, they're the same person.
1: That's right. Yeah, but he left like 1985. Yeah. Yeah, a long time ago.
2: Oh, look at the stats on you. So you're going to know what song was the only Styx song to reach the top of the charts on the Billboard Hot 100.
1: About Styx?
2: The only number one they had.
1: Okay.
2: I like you. I like you. So I'm going to give you
1: a hint. Babe, maybe?
2: Yes!
0: All I do is win, no matter what. Got money.
2: Let's go!
0: Everybody hands go up.
2: Look at you, the big brain on you! Oh, this is amazing. Oh, we're sending a true music fan to the concert July 28th. You just won two tickets to go see Styx and Chicago at the Windy City Tour at the RBC Amphitheater. You pumped up?
1: I am, but I'm actually shocked myself because I'm not really good at trivia.
2: What are you talking about? You just named off the year Peter Cetera separated from the group, and the last time that you saw Styx was in this 1979. You had that in the bank.
1: Okay, but that's basic common sense that Peter Cetera left a long time ago because he is Chicago. It's like Freddie Mercury is Queen. Adam Lambert being part of Queen is not Queen. So, yeah.
2: Okay, love, do me a favor because my ADHD kicks in sometimes. What's your first name? I apologize so much.
1: Marissa.
2: Marissa, okay. Marissa, you know more about, to the level of knowledge you have, I kind of want you to show up to this RBC Amphitheater with a Bristol board and the sign saying Peter Cetera is Chicago. That would be the greatest thing of all time.
1: I don't know. I don't think the band members would enjoy that.
2: Who are you going to take?
1: I don't know. I do know a lot of people who don't listen to new music, so they probably would be really happy if I invite them.
2: Well, listen, Marissa, I'm happy that you called in on a Friday, and I hope your Friday is just a little bit better and that you have a great weekend, okay?
1: Thank you. Thank you.
2: Okay, my pleasure. You stay on hold. We'll get all your information. Ooh, that's great. Can we play a little Babe on the outside of this, Santiago? Because I love this song. Right, it's their only, I believe, only number one hit of all time. And that is because, I mean, like if you wanted to replay the clip I've played like three or four times this week, which is Adam Sandler, and it's the little kid Julian from Big Daddy saying the only reason the critics hated them is because they're cynical ass, you know. And when you listen to the musicality on this one, it just kind of hits you and you realize that I was like, there it is. You realize that there was a study done that showed that from 1970 to 1990, the music was so upbeat that they do like a beats per minute. And they register whether it kicks your dopamine up into a happy mood or kicks your, you know, you into a bad mood. And supposedly 70 to 85% of all music from 70 to 1999 was happy mooded music. Well, it turns out that recently in the last 10 years, only 12%. Does that say something about this? Because when you listen to Dennis DeYoung here, you just kind of go, wow, music was so different back then. Santi. This is my friend Anagolia, though, because I wanted to link this to music. Anagolia, she's been on Degrassi Junior High. She's been on Degrassi High. She's been in movies. She's been in John Travolta movies.

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1: Welcome back to the show. Hope you're having a great Friday because we've got a great show for the rest of the day. Oh my God. If you can't wait for 11:20, because the 9 o'clock hour, you know, obviously I did my weekend review. We're going to redo that one if you didn't hear it at 11 o'clock. But, we went on three segments of talking about this Trump speech, not because of what election integrity means to the country, which it should be paramount when you think about it. National security, number one, that's the number one thing that you have to accomplish as a country. That's your job as the government, is to protect the citizens. I would argue that number two has to be making sure that the people who pay your salaries and who fund this entire country have the right to secure elections. And I'm not saying out loud that I think the elections are 100% rigged, but I think I can make a case for saying that. Do you think that there is 0% election fraud in elections? And if you think that there's no election fraud whatsoever, then hey, have your opinion. I would argue that that's one of the more insane opinions I'd ever hear before, but we're going to talk to Lisa Raitt at 11:20 about it, because Trump is inferring that Chinese interference, specifically CCP interference, has been huge in the 2020 elections. Now, he released four tranches of documents yesterday, and supposedly today, the Department of Homeland Security is going to provide now the evidence to back up these alleged claims. So let's understand that this is not just an isolated incident. We know that the CCP has interfered in our government processes before. We're aware of that. It's proven. We know that there are, by that McDonald Laurier Institute, or was it Fraser, 575 CCP foreign entities. We had Kevin O'Leary, Mr. Wonderful, on the show on Tuesday, and he made it known, just like Lieutenant Colonel retired David Redmond did the week before, that China has openly said that in the struggle for superpowers across the globe, well, guess what? There's only going to be one, and it's going to be China by 2049. We know that recently in California that an elected mayor pled guilty to charges of being a CCP spy operative, whatever you want to say, working for the enemy. So how far does this go down the path of creating election interference? But according to the Democrats in the United States, first of all, they've never said the election was rigged or they've never had problems with election interference, but they went so far as to say, you know, we shouldn't air things that aren't factual. So we're going to get to that with Lisa Raitt, the Honorable Lisa Raitt. And I won't do it. When my father used to be on the show, because that's how I started, I had no guests. No one would come on. I would get my dad on for the segment, Nepotism News. And I would go, the Honorable. I would never do that to Lisa, though, because she is fire when it comes to being on radio. But this isn't just, a story that is just in the U.S. Propaganda and psyops happen all the time. And it seems to be today that because of last night's speech with Donald Trump, I'm just focusing on the messaging more of how we get message. And so I am one of those people that would, like, when I am corrected or someone says, no, this is what happened, I love to stand corrected. Just like a beautiful listener reached out last night and said, you know, when you were talking about this whole View controversy, about them coming out and saying, like, we want a woman to be elected in South Carolina, but Lindsey Graham, the senator, died and they appointed, I said, his daughter. Someone came out and said, no, it was his sister. So I stand corrected. I was giving misinformation on that one. Still nepotism. But just like now, a caller reached out because we're going through these clips. I'm trying to get them fired off. Santiago had 28 to get through in the first segment, 28 clips. And I said there was CBC clapback, and I gave them too much credit. And unbeknownst to me, it wasn't CBC. And so I was promoting that CBC was doing a good job. I stand corrected. They are not. They still aren't. But Mark Carney, and I don't want to talk about the Gordie Howe bridge, because I think it's like one of those things. Yeah, does it affect our daily lives? Yeah, of course, with food prices. But are you waking up going, hey, I wonder what that deal is that we got on the old Gordie Howe bridge there? No one's thinking that. No one is thinking that. But what I am thinking is just how, you know, the media in Canada, because unlike the United States, we only have left-leaning media, except for, it seems to be, 640 in Toronto. and all across Canada on the iHeartRadio app. But Mark Carney comes out and he's doing this press conference and he's getting bombarded, right? Because shooting's on the weekend. Now he's got to deal with the fires that are burning, all the smoke that's billowing over Michigan, and the Michigan, people are calling him out. The New York State Governor Hochul last night saying that the Canada's wildfires are affecting us. But Mark Carney came out talking about this bridge because, oh, it was built by us and we paid for all of it. But then there's tolls. Are we splitting the tolls? And then Mark Carney, you know, essentially the parliament and the cabinet said, well, you know, this deal that we've made is going to be kept between us. But then Mackenzie Gray from obviously Global News, because Global News holds it down, was asking him about the actual transaction. Mark Carney said this about how it's being paid back.
2: It's not splitting the tolls of the bridge. It is an agreement for 15 years to split net revenues. Splitting of tolls, any sharing of the toll revenue won't happen until all of the debt is repaid.
1: Yeah, he said that, until all of the debt is repaid. And Q, Mackenzie Gray from Global News saying, nah, that's not it. Let's hear it.
3: But that revenue Carney references comes overwhelmingly from tolls, money that, despite Carney's claims, will flow to the U.S. before Canada gets the $6.4 billion it paid to build the bridge back.
1: So what they call this in Marxism, neo-Marxism, the big lie, it keeps going on. Just like the C-14. Oh, we're going to change jail and bail. We're going to make sure it's harder to get people out on bail, and we're going to repeat offenders. They're going to go to jail, even though our jails are at 120% capacity to upwards of 150% capacity. So we are not currently building any more jails. We don't have any more beds. So where are we going to put these people without the infrastructure that we've needed this whole time? We've got tougher laws. They're in place. But in 2 months, are we going to go, hey, remember when we said? Remember when I said the other day it would take 2 days to turn these fires that happened, that we don't have the water bombers to be reactive about to stop the situation? 2 days ago, I said it would turn into a climate debate, and it already is all over the internet. And regardless of that debate, we're not talking about that. We're talking about the reactive nature of the government and how inept they've been. But it changed to we gotta focus on the climate. So let's come back after the break, because I'm psyched up for this story. We're going to get off politics here for a second, or maybe it'll involve some, because you've heard of MKUltra. You've heard of secret government organizations doing mind control tricks on people, or just, the declassified documents, as Trump dropped last night. We don't believe them anymore. They're declassified, but they're declassified by the wrong people, so we can't really dive into them. But we are after the break with a special guest who just was in front of government down in the States to give his thoughts on them, and you won't believe the conversation we're about to have. It's No BS. I'm Brad Smith. Stick with me.
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12: Another smoky day with the orange air quality advisory. This is the worst I've ever seen. Just the way the winds lined up, we're not very lucky. Northwestern Ontario fires just northwest of Thunder Bay, and the wind is pointed right from there to here directly. And that means the low-level plume of smoke is really dense and really awful. We've seen the high-altitude stuff from the west, but nothing like this. They're just too close, and the smoke is too dense. So another day of this, 29 degrees, tonight 21, still smoky. A chance of a rain shower that might help a little bit. But tomorrow, still pretty hazy, even if the smoke does clear a bit, and a chance of a shower in 27 degrees. The smoke should get pushed away on Sunday for a day, but it might be right back at you on Monday. Today's high, 29.
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1: Allen Memorial Institute, Stephen Kinzer, who is international law at Brown, and also an author of a book that I'm scrolling down to see right now, Stephen, because this is how it is when you shoot from home. And I was talking to you the entire break, so I was so excited to get you on. Author of the book, Prisoner in Chief, is joining me right now. And I guess we just have to baseline this for anyone who hasn't had this conversation before. Give us a brief overview on MK Ultra from your standpoint.
14: In the early 1950s, terrorized by Cold War fears, the CIA launched the most intense search ever for the secret of mind control. It launched this project, MK Ultra, with the goal of trying to figure out how to capture people's minds. There were intense experiments conducted in this project during the 1950s. Indeed, they were the most brutal and intense experiments ever carried out by any agency of the U.S. government. These were carried out in the United States, in foreign countries. There were a number of deaths. We don't know the number. But it was the goal of the project to try to find a way to implant a new mind into someone's brain. And the guy who ran the project, a scientist named Sidney Gottlieb, came up with the idea that before you could figure out how to insert a new mind into someone's brain, you first had to figure out a way to destroy the mind that was in there. So all those horrific and brutal MKUltra experiments were aimed at finding ways to blow away a human mind and destroy a human soul and a human body. These went on all through the 1950s and beyond. In the end, it was concluded that the whole project was misconceived, because mind control actually, as the director of the project himself ultimately conceded, is a myth. But countless lives were devastated and destroyed during the MK Ultra project run by the CIA, mostly during the 1950s.
1: Okay, so this brings you to a hearing in front of government June 30th of this past year, so just recently. So what was your stance? Why were you down there, and what was your position? What was your driving point to those who were listening?
14: I was called down to testify in front of a hearing in Washington on June 30th. They're trying to find ways to learn more about what MKUltra was. The points that I made there were that the reason we have all these conspiracy theories is that many of them have some basis in reality. And MKUltra, is the very existence of MKUltra, is a sign that some of the wildest conspiracy theories could have a grain of truth to them. So I was urging the committee to try to find out more details about what happened. When the director of MKUltra and his boss, the head of the CIA, finally left office in the 1970s, they decided to destroy all the records of MKUltra. 7 crates of records were destroyed at the CIA Record Center in Maryland. That's a federal crime, but it's not anything compared to the crimes that would have been documented in that collection. So we only have an outline of what MKUltra was. And one of the things I did say to the committee is that although my book, Poisoner in Chief, is probably the most complete account of MKUltra that exists, I am painfully aware that I've only discovered a small portion of what MKUltra was and what Sidney Gottlieb did.
1: Okay, you said something interesting there, right? You're like, all these wild conspiracies, there's a speck of truth within them. Tell me some of these conspiracies, because when I hear MKUltra, obviously I'm of that documentary generation that go Charles Manson, and that's my first and foremost. The Ted Kaczynskis, those are my first and foremost. So name me something that you've found a little breadcrumb of truth in something that's that wildly we think is, well, the conspiracy theorists think is true.
14: When I was researching Poisoner in Chief, I went to Germany because a number of its most brutal experiments were conducted there. There I found, outside of Frankfurt, what I think might be the first CIA safe house or black site. It's a lovely chalet just outside of Frankfurt. When I arrived there, the guy who had just bought it and was breaking it up into nice condominiums took me into the basement where he has his storage rooms, and he told me, these were the cells where the CIA doctors and their Nazi counterparts carried out grotesque and horrific murderous experiments that were actually just continuations of the experiments that those Nazi doctors had been conducting only a few years earlier, just a few miles down the road. And the people in the area all know what happened in this house. They told me that people who were experimented to death by MKUltra were buried in the nearby forests in places that are now covered over with shopping malls and parking garages. So I was actually in a house where this torture happened. And among the people who showed up at that house to help supervise and design these horrific, torturous experiments were the former head of biowarfare for the Nazis and the chief medical officer of the Nazi army. So that shows you. The Nazi experience in torturing and murdering people in concentration camps formed a foundation for MKUltra, because when Sidney Gottlieb launched the program, like a good scientist, he asked himself, what research already exists? Who knows how much sarin gas it takes to kill an individual, and what poisons injected in what parts of the body will kill a person more quickly or more slowly? We don't know any of that, because you have to kill people in order to find that information. Now that the CIA wanted that information, where do they go? Well, it was the Nazis who had conducted those murderous projects in their concentration camps, and the Japanese, who in some cases had done things even more horrific than what were done in the concentration camps. So the bridge from the Nazi torturers to MKUltra is very direct and very short.
1: I don't even know where to go with that, because my mind wants to go, what was your reaction when those are the people in the room with you?
14: Of course, those actual figures to whom I referred were not physically present.
1: But it was understanding the process of that being where you're standing.
14: It was scary. I have a particular interest in history of going to rooms where big historical events happened. I've been in a lot of them. But this was not really a big historical event because it was so secret. MK Ultra was among the most secret projects that the CIA ever undertook. But being in there, I got a sense that this was something huge. It was something horrific. And that's what set me off with the momentum to write Poisoner in Chief.
1: I love this. When we come back after the break, though, with Stephen Kurzer, like, I have to ask you, because the baseline knowledge for a lot of people was the LSD drugging, among other things, to create what? Hypnotic state, sensory deprivation, all that stuff, to try to mold the mind. I want you to give us a little taste of what you know about that and how effective or not effective that was, the outcomes of those, because there is some crazy stories, right? There are some, and I'm going to dive into one right off the top, a salacious lead-in to see if it is conspiracy or absolutely crap. And we'll be back with Stephen Kinzer after this, who was just testifying June 30th, 2026, just recently to government in the United States about MK Ultra. It's No BS. I'm Brad Smith. Stick with me.
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12: Still extremely smoky, the worst in my memory, that's for sure. 29 degrees today. The Orange Air Quality Advisory and those northwestern Ontario fires plus the northwest wind direction, bringing them straight down here, the smoke right across Michigan and southern Ontario, and it's going to keep at it today. Tonight, too, 21 degrees. The wind shifts a little bit, giving us a bit of a break tomorrow. I think it'll still be hazy, but it will be better than this, and a chance of a rain shower in 27, and some sun on Sunday, but still hazy, and that wind starting to turn northwest again, so Monday we may see more of this. Today's high, 29.
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1: And guess what? The CIA's MKUltra program wasn't just science fiction. Decades of mind control experience, LSD dosing on unwitting citizens. And Stephen Kinzer is here with me right now, international relations at Brown University, but also the author of Poisoner in Chief. Stephen, thanks for joining me.
14: Great to be with you, despite the subject.
1: We had a good conversation off the air here, and I was like, oh, great, that we got to rejig this, because, you know, I want to come back and understand, because a lot of people, when they're talking about MKUltra, they know that the primary method of mind manipulation, if you will, was LSD to create hypnotic states and sensory deprivation. Is that true? And what other kind of substances were they using?
14: Sidney Gottlieb probably knew more about toxins and poisons than anybody in the world. He was fascinated by LSD once it was discovered right after the war in Switzerland. And in 1953, he even persuaded the CIA to buy the entire world supply of LSD. He used it in a variety of ways. Sometimes he used it in horrifically brutal experiments, like one at the federal prison in Kentucky, in which 7 African-American inmates were segregated and fed what were described in the protocol as double, triple, and quadruple doses of LSD every day for 77 days without being told what was happening to them, presumably in an effort to see if that would destroy a human mind. And we have no idea what the result was or what happened to those poor victims, but my guess is that, yeah, that probably does destroy a human mind. However, Gottlieb was also so interested in LSD. He took 200 LSD trips himself by his own account that he decided he wanted to see how ordinary people would respond to LSD in a clinical setting, having been told exactly what was happening to them. So he set up a couple of bogus medical foundations and recruited hospitals and clinics across the United States to test LSD on volunteers. So who were among the first volunteers who showed up? One was Allen Ginsberg, the hip poet who wound up being a high priest of LSD. Another was Ken Kesey, who went on to write that counterculture Bible, One Flew Over the Cuckoo's Nest. Another was Robert Hunter, the lyricist for the Grateful Dead. He took the LSD and brought it to the Grateful Dead. Ken Kesey started those acid trip tests in which he would spread LSD to all his friends. So it was through Gottlieb that LSD leaked out into the general population. And the irony, of course, is that the drug that Gottlieb hoped would give the United States the power to control the world actually wound up fueling a generational rebellion, which was aimed at destroying everything that the
1: CIA. Isn't that awesome? That is awesome. You know, we're talking offline, and I said one thing about this. Oh, God, that's a great story. And I was like, you know, sometimes when I'm hearing this stuff, and especially before the break, talking about torture and what how evil humanity could get, you immediately cut me off, and you said, not just humanity, the government. And you said you read your manuscript hundreds of times over and over, but there was always a paragraph that you skipped because it showed the evil in humanity. And I want to see if we can get you to read a little excerpt of it from your book, Poisoner in Chief.
14: I'm going to read you a couple of sentences, but if there are sensitive souls out there, please turn
1: earmuffs,
14: your
1: earmuffs, everybody.
14: So these are accounts of what were experiments that were carried out in Japan under the auspices of a doctor who was also an officer in the Imperial Japanese Army, who later then went to work for MKUltra. So he's one of the people who laid the groundwork for MKUltra because he had knowledge that the CIA needed in its MKUltra project. What was that knowledge? So let me just read you a couple of things that Dr. Ishii and his men did in Japan during the Second World War. They brought in captured people who they called logs that they could experiment to death. And here's a quote from my book. They were exposed to poison gas so that their lungs could later be removed and studied, slowly roasted by electricity to determine the voltages needed to produce death, hung upside down to study the progress of natural choking, locked into high-pressure chambers until their eyes popped out, spun in centrifuges, infected with anthrax, syphilis, plague, cholera, and other diseases, forcibly impregnated to provide infants for vivisection, bound to stakes to be incinerated by soldiers testing flamethrowers, slowly frozen to observe the progress of hypothermia. Some were dissected alive or had limbs amputated so attendants could monitor their slow deaths by bleeding and gangrene. I think I've gone enough there. You get an idea that this kind of systematic torture provided the Japanese and German torturers with information that MKUltra wanted. So rather than hanging those people, and Ishii was about to be hanged, just like the head of the Nazi biowarfare program, we rescued them and told them, we'll make a deal with you. Instead of hanging you, we'll hire you. And they came to work for MKUltra. That's part of the genealogy of this project.
1: Oh my God. Okay, I only have like 30 seconds left. Where were they getting these people that they were testing on?
14: The people that the CIA used were known as expendables. So the ones particularly in Europe were people that, so Gottlieb had the right to go into another country like Germany and have the CIA go out and find expendables. So who were they? They were people who thought, who it was thought could be experimented to death and nobody would miss them. Either they were people with no families, or they were foreign refugees who had just arrived, or they were suspected enemy agents. So Gottlieb had what amounted to a license to kill issued by the U.S. government. He would go to a country, have the CIA supply him with expendables, and then experiment on them to the point of death. That was legally allowed. He was working for an agency of the U.S. Wow. government. And that's why MKUltra today is definitely the root of a lot of conspiracy theories that really don't seem very wild.
1: Well, now I know what I'm doing. I'm going and getting Poisoner-in-Chief Stephen Kinzer. Thank you so much. I can't wait. We're going to reach out again because I got to talk more about this. Sir, thank you. I appreciate you.
14: Okay, great to be with you.
1: All right, Stephen Kinzer, international relations at Brown University and author of Poisoner in Chief. We'll be back after the break. How do you even follow that? It's No BS. I'm Brad Smith. We're going to re-rack the week in review. If you missed it at 9 o'clock, stick with me. And if you didn't, it gets better every time.
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13: Good morning, it's 11 o'clock. I'm Scott Monick. Hazy, smoky, and 23 degrees in London. Multiple fire crews are on scene in London's Old East Village. Crews are at 745 Dundas Street near English Street. Drivers are being advised to avoid the area.
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13: London remains under an air quality warning for a third straight day as wildfire smoke from northwestern Ontario continues to blanket the region. According to the Air Quality Index, ranking London has the third worst air quality among all Canadian cities this morning. An orange air quality warning is in effect from Environment Canada. 980 CFPL weather specialist John Wilson says we're not going to see any relief from the smoke today.
12: Heavy, dense, low-level smoke, the kind we don't see very often when the fires are going on in the west. We get the high-altitude hazy stuff. This is low-altitude, dense, poisonous smoke. And it's from the northwestern Ontario fires, not so very far away, really. Not with the wind direction pointed right from there to us. And we get more of it today. 29 degrees. More tonight. The low 21.
13: The conditions should improve a little bit on Saturday. The forecast calls for cloudy skies with a chance for showers as well. For the second night in a row, the poor air quality forced the cancellation of Rock the Park in Harris Park. Country music singer Jordan Davis was scheduled to hit the stage last night. He offered an apology on social media to fans over the cancellation.
15: I wanted to come on and say I truly, deeply apologize. And I wanted to say thank you to the Rock the Park team. They did everything they could, first class, super professional, in trying to make this show happen. We sound checked. Everything was set up. We were ready to go. It's just, the bottom line is, it's not safe.
13: Rock the Park organizers have said ticket holders will be refunded. Meantime, all open-air burns are still suspended in the City of London. The city also says outdoor recreation facilities, programs, and sporting amenities remain closed until further notice. Provincial officials say there are about 180 active blazes and the need for more help is growing. The Ontario government and the Assembly of First Nations are calling on Ottawa to provide immediate support. Prime Minister Mark Carney has said his government is in close contact with its counterparts in Ontario and is ready to send help where it's needed. Leaders of White Sand First Nations say their members self-evacuated after the community was repeatedly told by the province there was no threat and smoke was coming from distant fires. Prime Minister Mark Carney says Ottawa will spend nearly $2 billion over 4 years to expand the Canadian Armed Forces' fleet of light armored vehicles by 190 vehicles. London's General Dynamics Land Systems Canada will build the vehicles. Speaking during a news conference in London, Carney says that with more Canadian companies partnering with the government, more opportunities will grow.
2: What happens in return is that the federal government will act as an anchor customer. We'll accelerate approvals and we'll open doors to new export markets.
13: Reacting to the news, Mayor Josh Morgan called yesterday's investment transformative for the London economy. Gas prices are headed higher once again, marking the third increase so far this week. Regular is now selling for around $1.76 a litre at most stations in London, an increase of 2 cents overnight. Since the beginning of the week, the price has jumped by 11 cents a litre. Diesel prices, meanwhile, move lower, falling 3 cents to $2.07 a litre at most stations. And the Royal Canadian Legion is celebrating its 100th anniversary this week. Governor General Louise Arbour is set to participate in a commemorative ceremony at the National War Memorial in Ottawa. At Ottawa City Hall in the afternoon, Canada Post will unveil a new stamp marking the anniversary. 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
1: 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We've been doing this for 3 weeks, and we figured we continue it because it's just a good way to kind of put into, you know, into a clear view or a high-level view or a high-level review of what the week was like, because it started off in such a crazy way. Obviously, what happened in downtown Toronto, Ontario, Canada, this weekend was insane. Multiple shootings, multiple mass shootings, one of which was the Salsa on St. Clair Festival, 13,000 people there. It was two targeted individuals firing at each other, but that also ended up inflicting wounds on multiple people, two people dead as well. And then there was a crazy situation down at Polson Pier, right by the waterfront in Toronto, beautiful area near a Rebel nightclub, about 12 hours after this, where a man who 2 years ago, 25-year-old, was indicted for smuggling guns from the United States to Canada. Well, then obviously this model citizen decided that wasn't enough. So he had to break into someone's house and torture this person to the point where he said it's time for a bit of torture, over $15,000 of crypto. So imagine what you would do if you're going to torture someone over that. Well, he pled guilty to that May 26th, just, you know, what, 2 months ago. And they thought this model citizen deserved to be on bail. So they put him on bail. He found an illegal firearm, shot up the waterfront around Toronto. And on his way out, he got shot himself, injured multiple people, stole a rideshare car like it's goddamn Grand Theft Auto, and was banging cars and citizens on the way up. And it was crazy. So Mark Carney came on Monday to try to calm Canada down because he's launching new legislation, July 15th, C-14. It's going to be tighter bail, more jail, supposedly. But here's Mark Carney.
11: This year, our government has introduced 6 new laws to combat crime and protect you and your kids. In total, there are more than 80 targeted changes to the criminal code to keep violent and repeat offenders off your streets, to overhaul the bail and sentencing systems, and to give police officers the tools they need to keep you safe.
1: Now listen, everyone wants to be safe. Everyone wants more people in jail and not repeat violent offenders out on the streets, because, you know, violent crime has been up dramatically in the last 10 years. That's a stat. I mean, crime seems like it's down, but it's actually not. And here's the problem is that when you look at what's going on right now in the jail situation, you want to put more people in jail. Well, the problem was when I talked to Hank and Zigna, what, for the first time on air 8 months ago, why are these people out? Why are they out on bail? Why are we having these conversations? Brad, we don't have the prison space. Well, the prison space provincially, they run jails. It's at 120 to 150% of capacity. It's already overrun. 60% to 70% of the jail inmates are people waiting for their sentencing. So we don't have the space. We don't have the beds. So is this just another one of those Marxist big lies? Like, we're going to tell you this to make you feel safe, but in 2 months from now, are we going to going, why are all these people out on bail? Because we don't have the beds. Like, are we going to double, triple, quadruple up these cells that have human rights violations? Because we know our judges in Canada will probably like a good human rights violation being done to a prisoner, even if it is violent crime. It's just the situation we're in. And it's the same day that Tiff Macklem, Bank of Canada, said that the economy, regardless of this recession, we've got a good outlook, right, Tiff?
3: The other thing is that the U.S. economy is strong. That is creating strong foreign demand for our exports. U.S. orders, they are starting to come back.
1: Wait, our outlook is good because the U.S. is strong? I thought we were not supposed to be dealing with them. I thought we're supposed to be in a trade. I thought we're supposed to be anti-American. Well, half the country is anti-American. Their elbows are still, I actually don't know where their elbows are right now. But Condoleezza Rice, high-level official in the Bush administration, was on a stage doing a press conference and talking about this anti-American rhetoric and, you know, basically saying, like, these countries, especially, I think she was targeting Carney, they got to stop saying you don't want or you don't need the USA.
16: Stop saying we'll do it without the United States. Right. You may speak into existence exactly what you need to avoid.
1: And she's talking about isolationism. If you say you don't need them, then the USA is damn well ready to go and be isolationist. But the next day after this, Kevin O'Leary, Mr. Wonderful's on my show. And while we're having an interesting conversation of, how to invest in the future, he breaks this one on me where I'm like, how do we fix the relationship here? You're in the States. Our entrepreneurs are leaving. We're seeing an exodus of Canadians, especially the ones who are making the money. Like, is this relationship ever going to repair? And he said, in my lifetime, I'm going to see Canada and the U.S. come even closer than I think. Here he is.
17: It may not be under Carney, and Trump may not be under him, but I guarantee you, combining the two economies to a common currency, a common EU-type passport, and keeping sovereignty is the solution. And you will see it in your lifetime. I guarantee you that's going to happen.
1: Really?
17: 100%.
1: Wait, we want a North American union of two countries? Won't that just make us the 51st state? Oh, but you get to keep your sovereignty. Keep your sovereignty if you're using one passport, one currency? I think the U.S. would impose their economies of scale all over us. The same day, we heard that Mark Carney, 2 months ago, obviously had that big trip in the sky with all his friends, spent $150,000 on food. And you're like, okay, this can't happen again, right? The optics are bad. The economy sucks. People are struggling. 2.2 million people are at food bank. But no, Mark Carney says, hold my beer. I'm going to spend $160,000 this time with 55 people on my jet. We're going to eat all the caviar we want on the same week that we hit $3,000 donation to Food Banks Canada for putting our Eurovision song in. Ironically, on that day, we find out Mark Carney's eating caviar in the sky. You donated. We gave you this song. And the irony isn't left that this is the opening lyrics to Carn Man Carney.

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1: Welcome back to the show. Listen, after the break, you're going to want to stick around because we've got one of the best to do it on air. And I mean that sincerely, because when I came into this job, I would listen to Toronto Today with Greg Brady and didn't really know like the political landscape before I came in. As far as like the members of parliament who had served previously, and one of those people is Lisa Raitt. So she's going to join us after to talk about this crazy Trump speech. But let's recap that after the week in review, because last night, Donald Trump said, listen, I'm going to speak Thursday, 9 o'clock Eastern. And the stuff that I'm going to say is going to be bombshells. So then it got leaked that it was going to be about election interference in 2020. And obviously that set off the radar for the Democrats saying, like, why are we still talking about this? Because people, if you forget the past, if we stop looking into what happened during COVID, during the past, what Donald Trump is alleging is election fraud, well, then you're bound to repeat the same mistakes moving forward. So Donald Trump comes out and it comes out about a day before, Wednesday, that NBC, ABC, they're not going to show it. CBS was thinking about it, but then the anchor said, listen, we got to show it. But they ended up pulling their live feed after 10 minutes while he was getting into the information last night, the actual, what he calls, quote unquote, facts. But then CNN jumped on board and said this.
2: A quick reminder to our viewers, we'll be watching tonight's presidential address and listening to what the president says tonight. But we're not going to take it live, as we've been discussing. That's because this president, sadly, has a history of misleading and in some cases simply false statements on what we've been talking about tonight, election security and integrity.
1: Yeah, no, and we've never said that Biden was sharp as a tack and that nothing happened during COVID. We never promoted that it was 100% effective and that you're never going to get it. You're never going to transfer it. No, we never did that. But this guy, he's talking about something old. And you know what? Democrats, we never have said anything bad about election interference or vote machine rigging or anything like that. But, you know, Trump came on and started his speech strong.
3: And that is to make that system secure, one where cheating and interference are not just difficult, but virtually impossible. Unfortunately, the system we have today falls catastrophically short.
1: And then he goes on to say that 278,000 voters were registered illegally. He dropped four tranches of documents saying that he has the evidence and proof now, saying that Department of Homeland Security today is going to have a press conference to further that. So this is just a step in the list of many, but not, you can tell propaganda when you feel it, because Gavin Newsom, not even an hour after Trump's speech, no chance that he read through all the documents. They don't have the evidence that DHS is going to roll out today, but Newsom, after just saying capitalism doesn't work the other day, came out on his $9 million lawn at his house in California, sunny lawn. Capitalism worked for him, but this Trump thing, it's maniac status, right, Gavin Newsom of California?
4: Well, the only thing missing tonight in Donald Trump's speech was tinfoil. This was a legitimate 25th Amendment moment. The ramblings of a mad king.
1: Yeah, the ramblings of a mad king. The ramblings of a mad king. No, you didn't read anything, and your wife is getting investigated right now for you possibly funneling $4 million into her NGO. Capitalism's work. But he's a mad king. He's a mad king. We're going to go to clip 9, Santiago, right now, because AOC, Alexandria Ocasio-Cortez, excuse me, was out on the Congress steps and reacting to people or these major networks not airing the Trump speech. And she said this. She justified it.
5: I don't think that we should be contributing to any platforming of lies about our election.
1: Yeah, we shouldn't be platforming anybody with lies of election. We'll follow your lead when you say this. So, Cory Booker, what do you think from the Democratic Party? You're one of the faces of it.
6: Donald Trump's speech was full of outright lies, dangerous disinformation, and yet again, his attempts to undermine and subvert our democracy.
1: Yeah, no, we can't platform any lies, but Cory Booker just 4 years ago saying this.
7: Everyone needs to join me and others in calling for aggressive, thorough, exhaustive congressional investigations into what is going on with Russia. This is a crisis in our country. And these are the facts. This is what we know.
1: And we'll cut it there because Russiagate was something hilarious, right? They told you Trump was a Russian asset. And it turns out that, no, it was the Russians hacked the Democratic National Convention, like mainframe or something, then spread misinformation. But the Trump-Russian asset thing never went. That was the lead, but we didn't hear about what it actually was. But this can't be just lies. You can't platform lies. You know, Democrats have never talked about election interference or voting machines or any of this. They've never had issues with it. Hillary Clinton never had an issue with it in 2017 after she lost the election, right, Hillary?
8: Virginia just stopped using touchscreen computer voting because it's so vulnerable.
9: Right.
8: We need to look at all the voting machines. Every Secretary of State needs to be, you know, assisted in making sure that they are not being hacked and attacked.
1: Yeah, that's what Donald Trump said. Hacked and attacked. Ooh, that's kind of weird because, no, it didn't continue after that. Kamala Harris never said this while running for president about election interference, voting machines, or anything like that, right?
10: We receive all kinds of information about the vulnerabilities to our national security. We are vulnerable in terms of foreign interference with our elections.
1: Oh, God, no. And please don't tell me it's two former failed presidential runs. Well, one former president, but he did, you know, drop out of the last one. Don't say it's three. Don't say Biden said anything about election interference. Joe, don't do it to me.
11: Any country, no matter who it is, that interferes in American elections will pay a price. This election, that Russia has been involved, China has been involved to some degree, and now we learn that Iran is involved. They will pay a price if I'm elected.
1: Okay, rules for thee, but not for me. So they don't care about election interference when it's Donald Trump in power. But if somebody stood up there at the Democratic side saying that the election's rigged, obviously they'd prove it. No, Joe Biden never gave any evidence to this. Never. If anything, everything else was disproven at the salacious level that Russiagate was. But Russia, China, and this is all about CCP. We've had foreign interference in our election. We're coming back after the break with Lisa Raitt talking about this, this Trump speech. But the Democrats, they don't want foreign interaction. And guess what? Guess what? They don't want you to know that the internet exists forever. And they also don't like fraud, too, because they had an anti-fraud meeting and nobody showed up. Zero people. So don't care about election interference when it's the Republicans. Don't care about fraud because the Republicans are pushing it. The propaganda is real, but we'll talk about Trump's speech and the impact of it after with Lisa Raitt, the Honorable Lisa Raitt, after the break. It's no BS. I'm Brad Smith. Happy Friday!
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21: Smoke, heavy, dense, low-level smoke, the kind we don't see very often when the fires are going on in the west. We get the high-altitude hazy stuff. This is low-altitude, dense, poisonous smoke, and it's from the northwestern Ontario fires, not so very far away, really, not with the wind direction pointed right from there to us, and we get more of it today. 29 degrees, more tonight, the low 21. Tomorrow, maybe some relief. It might be temporary, though. We'll get haze, but not as much smoke. Chance of a shower in 27, and then Sunday sunny, but still hazy in 25, and then we'll see if that smoke comes right back down on a northwest wind Sunday night into Monday. Today's high 29.
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1: Hey everybody, welcome back to the show. And I'm so excited to be joined by who I just said was one of my favorite people when I started this radio job to listen to on the radio. Not only that, because she's so accomplished, you know, former deputy leader of the official opposition and the it wasn't official opposition. It was the actual big time, right?
25: No, official opposition. Yeah.
1: Okay, official opposition.
25: And, I was a minister in the government. That's okay. All good.
1: It is Lisa Raitt. And I'm just so pleased because you know what? When they call it Straight Talk, it's, you know, that we can brand things in funny ways sometimes, but you really do give it straight. And I just want your take after this breakdown I gave you off air and your reaction last night to not only Trump's speech about the voting integrity of the United States right now, but also to the Democratic reaction. Especially when you're talking about government-funded networks that go, we're not showing you this. The president's speech, we're not.
25: Yeah, really unhelpful that they decided not to show it. Really unhelpful that I watched CNN and I watched John King get on and say that the reason why we're not showing it to you live or carrying it live is because we're going to fact check him because he's not trustable. What the heck is that? Talk about a bias, setting it up for their listeners. And they said, we're going to consult with experts as to whether or not he's talking about. And like I said this morning with Rob on the air, everything Trump does, there's always a kernel of truth, Brad. So you can't discount everything. And the proof point that I saw this morning was that amongst all of that information that Trump released, there is acknowledgement in there by officials that there was interference or attempted interference on the Biden election and that there are Russians involved. I mean, why wouldn't Democrats not want to point to that and say, I'm quoting Trump from last night, it's not a partisan matter. We should all be aligned on the way that this is unfair to Americans and be watchful for it as well. So that's my big concern, that they're dismissing it out of pocket for the purposes of politics and partisanship. Those Democratic hopefuls lined up to grab their airtime in order to try to make themselves look like they're the next leader of the Democratic Party, when we all know that these midterms are going to be carried through the voice of Barack Obama. That's it.
1: that was a cooking ending right there, because when I watched last night, I don't know, and I showed you the picture off air of the two screens of MSNBC side by side, both at 9:06 p.m. And one had this kind of bumper that just said president addresses. And the other bumper said the president flails while sinking among polling numbers. And you go, okay, so you're telling me what to think. Automatically, I might not gauge it, but you're telling me what to think before the guy even speaks. And so I was like, Fox has got to be spinning, like he's dropping facts. And it's like, no, it's just presidential address. Now, listen, Fox is full of propaganda. But my fear is going into this is that I don't think that we understand or the Democrats understand that if the Democrat socialist agenda is put into place, there is no democracy in any of its agenda points. It's very terrifying.
25: It is. They just want to cancel you. They don't want you to speak. You're not saying the right things. Can I give you an example? I think, of course, that's a live one. You probably already have talked about it on the show, but I'm embarrassed and I'm a little appalled by this Canadian woman who is living illegally in the United States, who decided in New Jersey that she didn't like what a young girl was wearing. So she went over and she slapped her because she was wearing a Trump.
1: Did you see the video?
25: A positive Trump thing. I have seen the video. It's assault. Like she is, it's a felony assault.
1: She felt
25: that she was empowered to do it because the socialists are right and everybody else is wrong. And therefore they're going to get excused for whatever violence they're bringing. Anne Whitcomb was killed in England last week, an 80-year-old woman beaten to death in the UK because she was a former minister of prison. She's a conservative woman and a socialist. A communist, whatever he was, he came in. He had all the documentation in his house. He came in and he beat her to death. I don't see the outcry in the UK about this. He beat an elderly woman to death. And it's ridiculous. And it's always the conservatives that are getting killed, by the way. They're the ones getting shot. They're the ones getting stabbed. It's not the Democrats.
1: And if it is the Democrats, it was in Minnesota after the one Democrat voted against the entire House of Democrats and then was killed by a Democrat. And then it was framed as a right. So, like, I could literally, as you say that about, this young woman who's now in an ICE facility and her husband comes on, you go through his social media. It's absolutely ridiculous. I want to see, Santi, if you can play the Oprah clip. I just don't have it geared up as to what number it is right now, because when you talk about how these people are made, and listen, regardless of climate change, when you put a fear of a world-ending situation around somebody, the next thing you realize is you're not activating the people in the middle, Lisa, like the 80%. You're activating the fringes. And when you have somebody like Oprah right before the lead up to the election, looking into the camera in front of millions of people, and this is Donald Trump's not allowed to talk, but this is allowed to be said on camera.
2: We don't get to sit this one out. If we don't show up tomorrow, it is entirely possible that we will not have the opportunity to ever cast a ballot again.
1: This is what you're activating the fringe. And my fear, Lisa, is that if your fringe is 10% on either side, let's just call that the number. Well, then that fringe starts infringing on the 80% of people that are sane. And it creates a society where we're giving these people, like, they will think that if they don't vote, that they will never vote again. You're creating a masterclass in psychological warfare.
25: Yeah, they believe it. She, of course, that was the phase of Oprah where she thought she was going to be running in politics herself. So I think that's, and then she realized that you can't sit on this beautiful palatial estate in Hawaii while the rest of the island burns around you and have any kind of way to talk to the people after that, quite frankly. Not a woman of the people when her place standing clean, everybody else burned to the ground.
1: You know, I was talking to my dad, because I first and foremost, I said, and all joking implied that if any guest dropped, I had a senator, former senator washing dishes in the back. But, I'm so glad he's out of politics because the days, when he retired, people were calling him a gentleman. I'm like, the days of the gentleman are gone. This new generation of people that are coming in on both sides of the extremes are making me feel so uncomfortable about the way. And I look at you and the stance that you take, and you're still going on the CBC's, CTVs, and being the person who claps back into reality. But when you look at this next generation of politics, even here in Canada, does it frighten you how far we've gone on either side?
25: It frightens me how I think an entire generation of women have been weaponized on these kinds of issues. And the way I look at it is If you look at these protests, it's oftentimes women in their 20s, early 30s who are out there doing it. And it's a form of power for them because they have a voice. They are put to the front and they're the ones doing the protesting. They fully buy in and believe as to what they're protesting against or they're talking about. And that's the case of the woman who went over and slapped that girl. There's an empowerment that they're feeling that they probably don't feel in society, and they're running with it, and it makes them feel good. And social media as well, TikTok, the stuff that you and I love, they get to do that kind of stuff there as well, and without impunity. I think I'm more concerned, quite frankly, if you think about a societal thing, I think I'm more concerned about how angry we all are. Like, we're angry. We're it's like we're looking for a fight. It's like Friday night in Cape Breton, you walk into a bar and you're not there to drink. You're there to pick a fight. Like, you're down to the wife beaters pretty quickly. And that's kind of like what it is. That's how I feel we are as a society. And the reason why is rhetoric from politicians, gin people up and allow them to take extreme positions where they want to defend it. And the only way to settle it is because you're wrong. I'm not going to listen to you. You're wrong. It denigrates into violence. And yeah, I'm worried.
1: But they know what they're doing, though, when they're talking like this.
25: They're irresponsible, I think. And I'm going to pivot to another one, which is Mark Carney. His response to the Americans on the wildfires was to blame the Americans and say that they're not doing enough on climate change. I don't think that's the right. I think the response should have been, we appreciate any help that the American public can give us in terms of fighting the fires. Yeah, and we look forward to working with you in forest management. Instead, he went on the attack. And is it because he has a Democratic person in his, you know, member of the Democratic Party from the United States
1: sitting
25: in his office?
1: Did you read my notes? No. Did you read my notes?
25: I fear we share a brain today, Brad. This is vacation, Lisa. I'm very grumpy.
1: Oh, I love that you joined me. But like, you get Jamil Giovanni going down to the States, gets ridiculed for going to see his friend, J.D. Vance, quote unquote, the best buddies. And then you literally turn the office because the Hub was, you know, reporting that Mark Carney is not spending any time with his cabinet ministers. He's putting bureaucrats around him. And then the technocratic move of creating a chief operations officer in the government is what we need. But it's a climate zealot that worked for Hillary Clinton. Now, if you look around this, and I want to circle back to like the last question here, which would be, I know that what you're thinking is probably the same thing I'm thinking is, how do you get back to the center? Right? Like, how do you get back to the center? And I would always say that the proof is in the pudding through policy and your economic, success rate. But as you see in the States right now, you can have every economic win, highest inflation drop per month in years. You can have an economy that's back, bringing manufacturing jobs. You can have cost of living going down, your gas pump going down. But the economy and the policies are not bringing people back to center going, okay, he's doing a good job. So how in Canada and the U.S. are we going to bring people back to center if the old style of policies that work don't do that?
25: Yeah, but let's call balls and strikes here, Brad, to be honest. Trump's a jerk. And some of the stuff said last night was completely offensive and rage baiting and meant to get the Democrats all riled up. That's the part that always confounds me. Like the investment accounts that he has set up for children, incredible program.
1: One of the craziest great things I've ever seen.
25: Wonderful thing. And we should do it in Canada. But are we tainted in Canada because it was a Trump idea? What a shame if that's the case, if we can't put something together like that. I think it's great to, when a baby is born, they get an investment account that's held for them for a certain period of years. And they walk out and they, it's just amazing.
1: Lisa, I was completely saying like, the economic policy speaks more than Trump's words. I think he's incendiary and all the things. But I look on both sides and I go, if you have Rashida Tlaib out there going, hey, mother. And then you have Donald Trump going, listen here, Miss Piggy. Like, how do we get back there? Like, because
25: the Democrats got to pick someone good. They got to pick someone sane and they got to pick someone who's going to cut through it and try to bring the parties together. But that Democratic Party is a dumpster fire. Full of anti-Semites, full of angry people who don't love America, who want to just take what they can for themselves. And they're unfortunately getting the upper hand and they're getting all the media time in the moment. Newsom looks good compared to the rest of them.
1: Yeah, but except his capitalism doesn't work on his $9 million lawn and calling the guy a king while his wife's getting investigated in NGO funneling. It's so crooked right now. But listen, go back to your vacation. I needed to spice you up for about 13 minutes there, and I appreciate you joining me.
25: It was great. I love coming on your show because in the morning I kind of got to tether myself, but when I'm on your show, it's kind of like I get to talk. I'm going to be me.
1: Well, they used to call me a conspiracy theorist until 8 months ago when I said stuff. Well, most of it's come true. So, I mean, it's maybe just pattern recognition, and I appreciate the Cape Breton girl saying "bar" the way she did on the show today. Yeah. I love it. Thank you, Lisa, so much. That is Lisa Raitt, the Honorable Lisa Raitt, former Deputy Minister of the Official Opposition. When we come back after the show, it's the final play of the day. We're going to get you into the weekend in the best way possible. And if you haven't, listen, we've been talking about The Matrix. It exists. We're in it right now, and we're seeing it unfold. But what if you haven't actually seen the movie, one of the greatest movies of all time? Would that shock somebody? Well, a big Hollywood star in a big blockbuster that's opening tonight has never seen it? What? It's No BS. I'm Brad Smith.
3: Nominations for London's municipal election are now open. Planning to run for mayor, city council, or school board trustee? File your nomination at the elections office on the first floor of City Hall. 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
21: Another day of heavy, dense, toxic smoke. It's forest fire smoke. It's a lot of particulate matter and carbon monoxide in this. It's not very good at all. If you have an N95 mask, should wear it outside. The orange air quality advisory continues, as does the smoke, 29 degrees and 21 tonight, with the risk of a shower, which, if it happens, could wash out some of the smoke. But still tomorrow, very hazy. With a wind change, it may improve a little bit. Chance of showers tomorrow and 27 and not as much smoke. Sunday looks sunny but hazy and 25, and then the wind comes back out of the northwest and we may get more of this heavy smoke Sunday night into Monday. Today's high 29.
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1: You're slowly getting unplugged and seeing all the propaganda around you and how it turns your head into this... Either, well, one of two ways. One, you see it and you notice it, or two, you go through it and you just don't. And I can't help you with that. But what I can help you with is, if you haven't seen the movie, you'd be like, well, what, wait, what? What are you talking about? Very few people have not seen this movie. But Matt Damon, who's in The Odyssey, that's going to theaters tonight, which also co-stars Tom Holland, who's Spider-Man, in their press junket, Matt Damon finds out that Tom Holland has never seen The Matrix? Really? Listen to this reaction.
10: I've actually never seen The Matrix.
11: Are you kidding me?
10: Yeah. I don't know why. I know that I would love it. I just have never...
11: Are you kidding?
10: It's never been a movie I've put on.
11: Oh, Mike, I'm so jealous you get to see that for the first time.
10: Yeah, I've never seen it.
11: I mean, I wonder if it'll feel as groundbreaking to you, because so much was subsequently based on it.
10: Right.
11: That it might feel like... But it's extraordinary. It's a great movie.
1: Yeah, if you've never seen the 1999 Matrix movie with Keanu Reeves, you've never seen one of the greatest movies of all time. And I'm like, aren't you a movie star? Like you're movie star not seeing that movie is crazy. So this Odyssey movie's coming out, and everyone's talking about the wokeness level of two actors, specifically Lupita Nyong'o and Elliot Page. But Barstool, who's pretty, you know, a manly sight. Well, Kevin Clancy comes on and says, don't worry about it. They're not even in the movie. This is a good movie.
12: Wanted to quickly jump in for anybody who has not yet seen The Odyssey and let you know that Lupita Nyong'o and Elliot Page in absolutely no way impact this film. They both are in literally two, maybe three scenes, and they're great. They both do a great job, and in no way does her skin color or his sexuality take you out of the movie even 1%. And if it does, it's because it's a you problem.
1: Okay, well, that's a good thing, right? Because a you problem, we're looking for it. This is still Christopher Nolan being Christopher Nolan. I gotta see this thing. Listen, we got a great lineup for you today, ending with Ben Mooney from 3 to 6. But also, too, great things will happen to you this weekend. Thank you for the great week. And just remember, great things will happen. Peace, I'm out of here.
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20: Good afternoon, it's 12 o'clock from the 980 CFPL newsroom. I'm Mike Hodges. Environment Canada's orange air quality warning remains in place for a third straight day as hazy, smoky conditions continue to blanket the London area as well as southern Ontario. The smoke from the northern Ontario wildfires continues to cause very poor air quality, and it may persist into the weekend. Health experts are again advising people to limit their time outdoors today, and if you are outside, to wear an N95 mask. In a statement, the City of London says all outdoor recreation and sporting amenities, as well as programs and facilities, will remain closed today and be assessed tomorrow morning. Several events and outdoor programs have been impacted by the air quality, including Rock the Park. For the second night in a row, Rock the Park in Harris Park was forced to cancel due to the unsafe conditions. Last night, country star Jordan Davis was set to perform, and he issued an apology on social media over the cancellation.
22: It is not safe for you guys to be here for 5 hours. It's not safe for us to perform, and we're going to have to cancel it. I'm sorry. I truly was looking forward to this show. You guys have been great to me and was looking forward to performing for y'all.
20: Organizers have yet to issue a statement on today's event, which is scheduled to feature Nelly, Shaggy, and Fat Joe. Well, some First Nations leaders have criticized the Ontario government for not issuing evacuation orders quickly enough as wildfires closed in on their communities. Chiefs at the Assembly of First Nations say some communities evacuated residents without help from the province. The chief of Collins First Nation says her community has been destroyed. Ontario has asked the federal government to stand by to help evacuate communities by aircraft due to the volatile wildfire situation across the province's northwest. Stan Cho, who had been serving as Minister of Tourism, Culture and Gaming, has resigned from Cabinet amid criticism for expensing hotel stays in Toronto. Cho expensed the hotel stays in Toronto despite living in the city. Ford says in a statement today that Cho has resigned effective immediately. Cho plans to continue as the member of provincial parliament for the North Toronto riding of Willowdale. Meantime, the federal government says it intends to spend close to $2 billion over the next 4 years on made-in-Canada armored vehicles. Yesterday in London, Prime Minister Mark Carney announced that the addition of 190 new armored combat support vehicles will bring the Canadian Armed Forces' total fleet to 550. During his stop at a General Dynamics Land Systems Canada outlet, Carney added that every single vehicle will be built at the company's London factory with parts sourced from providers across the country. And with thousands of cases of cyclosporiasis confirmed stateside, sources tell ABC News that tainted iceberg lettuce traced back to some fast food restaurants may be responsible. The lettuce was used at Taco Bell locations in five states and traced back to a single Mexican supplier. Taco Bell says it's been replacing the lettuce in those states within 24 hours. The U.S. Centers for Disease Control and Prevention has reported nearly 7,000 cases across close to three dozen states. I'm Mike Hodges, and you're listening to 980 CFPL.
0: 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Can I call Jaden's now?
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23: Welcome in. Coming up on The Last Show today. Mosquitoes have long terrorized humanity, but now tiny autonomous drones are hunting them midair and shredding them with propellers. In 10 minutes' time, you'll meet the miniature flying death squad that might finally make summer safe for your exposed ankles. Then after that, give a robot a hug. It's AI Appreciation Day. And for it, we'll ask, can AI be genuinely supportive of us? Halfway through the hour, we'll explore the deeper, weirder, and uglier psychology behind our new digital relationships. All right, that's what's coming up later on the show, but let's dive in. Status update. OMG, I just put on PJs, and now I'm watching Walter White on Breaking Bad. LOL, BRB, RSVP. That sounds like something you might have posted on social media back in the day. A status update. Do people still do that? Are people still actually just posting status updates on platforms like Facebook, Twitter, things like this? I don't know. Probably not. I'm here with Carmi Levy. It is time for Technology Time. We're going over stories from the tech sector that are maybe relevant to your life. LOL, BRB. Welcome, Carmi.
24: I'm not AFK, David. I promise. So good to be with you.
23: I was actually, so a recent photo, actually a photo that I posted of myself like 15 years ago on Facebook, my sister liked it for some reason. And then like it kind of showed up in my feed and my hair was all wild and I looked really young and blah, blah, blah. And then all these like people I know now were commenting on it. But in 2012, I posted a photo of myself, which is just a little status update, like throwback Thursday or something. And I was thinking, I don't do that anymore. Do people like do status updates, or is your feed just like news and rage posts and politicized content and stupid cat videos? Like, what is going on with our social feeds, and are people doing kind of status updates like they might have a decade ago?
24: Yeah. Social media has essentially lost its social. We are not statusing like we used to. We don't post, you know, what we're thinking, what we're doing, who we're hanging out with. Social media used to be you followed people, they followed you, you interacted with them. And now increasingly, if you look at your feed, it's algorithmically driven. It's got ads. It's got suggested content. It's got a lot of things in there that you never wanted to see in the first place. But the software where AI essentially is deciding what you're going to see. It is anything but social. And research from a company called Incogni shows very clearly that we're starting to get fed up with it. We're spending less time. Half of us are actually spending less time on social media, posting less because it's less social. Another half of us are restricting who gets to see our stuff because we're really sick of it being so anti-social. And almost half of us have started deleting those apps entirely because we're just getting tired of it. That ROI, the return on investment of sort of what we get out of social media, it's no longer worth it for a growing number of people.
23: So if it's not social, emphasis on social media, is it just media? And then the people who are posting are my wacky uncle who has interesting theories about JFK, 9/11 and the moon landing? Like, is it just weird media now?
24: Yeah, it's weird media. It's whatever the algorithm decides gets picked up and shared with a wider audience. And yeah, your uncle is probably still on it sharing his weird stuff, but the algorithm in all likelihood is just burying him because what he is sharing is likely not considered clickbait, likely not considered worthy of sharing with a large audience. And so the algorithm decides, nope, not gonna happen. And so it's this sort of weird dystopian space now. It's no longer the town square. It's accounts that have figured out the algorithm that are getting huge audiences, and everyone else is just basically competing for scraps. And increasingly, when I sign on to social media, I don't know what my community is doing. I don't know what my friends are doing, and it's increasingly difficult for me to find them. So eventually, I just give up and go back to doing something that's a little better use of my time.
1: Is this like the death of social media, or is this the transformation of social media? Is this like the subtle sign that Facebook, unless they radically transform their products, is going to not be around in 10 years? That Twitter, unless it rapidly wildly transforms its product, it's not going to be around in 10 years? Like, what is this a sign of? How do you interpret the fact that people aren't using social media to be, well, social?
24: I don't think the lights are going off on social media anytime soon, but I do think this is the beginning of a new chapter. And social media is in its middle ages. It's been around for about 20, 25 years or so. Facebook was founded in 2004 and kind of became a really big public thing a couple years later. So I think it's sort of run its course for most of us. And the social media that we used 20 years ago is very different than what it is now. And I think we're entering what I like to call the post-social era, where we're spending more time with AI tools and having conversations with ChatGPT and other chatbots. Yeah, which is another risk in its own right.
1: Let me stop you there. So you come on every week to talk tech stories of the day. Today, Carmi, whether you know it or not, is AI Appreciation Day.
24: Ooh.
1: And later this hour, we're going to have a psychologist on to kind of go over the kinds of things you're talking about. But for AI Appreciation Day, I got to be honest, I'm kind of sick of AI. I was hoping to do non-AI stories with you. They are
24: right
1: difficult
24: there with
1: you. They're difficult to find in the tech sector, but there's some cool ones today. And I want to talk about these newly approved orbital space mirrors. Okay, they're not up there yet, but these are basically proposed satellites that will control day and night. Ooh, I mean, it's not that dramatic. Tell me about these awesome products, which are also maybe a little dystopian and like sci-fi, but what the hell are they?
24: So they come to us from a company called Reflect Orbital. They're based in California. They call themselves the Sunlight Company, and their goal, their mission, is to make clean, abundant energy available on demand. And so they have a satellite. It's called Arendelle 1. It will go up into low Earth orbit, and it'll have a bunch of 60-foot, four of them, thin film reflectors, basically giant mirrors that will unfold when it reaches orbit. And they'll be able to, using some very sophisticated computers, reflect sunlight onto very specific areas on Earth as they fly over. So if you're a construction site, if you're an emergency responder, if you're anyone who kind of needs more light, they can extend the day by a certain amount of time by sort of pointing the light to where you are. The goal is to launch a couple of prototype satellites over the next year or so. But the long-term goal is they want to have a mega constellation, over 50,000 satellites that do this in orbit by 2035, which would allow them to essentially pick any place on Earth and make light happen when they want it to happen.
1: I bet you billionaires, when they throw their fancy parties at their compounds, are going to pay exorbitant amount of money to be like, hey, it's daytime. You know, what do we need this for? What is it? This is such a ridiculous use of technology. It's also very cool. But the idea of like making it daylight anywhere, it reminds me of like one of those helicopters chasing a criminal with a spotlight. Like, who's going to get to say what? Oh, it's daytime in New York now. It's 11 p.m. It seems wild to me.
24: Yeah, I mean, certainly for someone with deep enough pockets, it's a very cool party trick, but it doesn't come without some significant concerns. You know, the Earth works a certain way, and if you start messing with day and night, you know, imagine what this does to ecosystems. Imagine
1: animals.
24: What this does
1: to animals. Don't the animals need the daylight to figure out what the heck they're doing?
24: They need the daylight. They need night. They need sort of consistency in that. And if you're changing that with technology, you are messing with their biological cycles, and that will have consequences that we can't even begin to understand. Also concerning mega constellation of 50,000 satellites. You know, we've already had this conversation around Starlink, which, you know, from SpaceX, which astronomers are having difficulty making observations because the satellites are blocking them. There are concerns about space debris and space collisions. This, of course, now another company wants to do the same thing. Now, are we potentially polluting low Earth orbit with too many satellites? And will indeed that cut off access to low Earth orbit if we lose control over that environment? There's a lot of worry there. And the fact that the FCC in the US is granting approval to this project to go ahead, to at least test the technology, especially sort of given the fact that, you know, regulatory oversight in the U.S. isn't really a thing anymore, is very concerning. This is technology that can very easily be abused.
1: All right. When we come back from the break, another almost non-AI story here, a report from the tech industry. This is going to be really cool. Mosquitoes spread disease. News at 11. We all know that. How is that disease combated? How are mosquitoes gotten rid of? Usually it's like, you know, genetic stuff. But there's a new startup that's building drones to wage war against mosquitoes. We'll tell you about it in just a few moments with Carmi Levy.
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6: Mix of sun and cloud, but plenty of smoke. Not

0: through. 27 degrees. The humidex is up 36. Sunday, the smoke lightens up. Still sunny and hazy, 25. And Monday, partly sunny. Risk of a late shower, 26. Tonight's low, 20.
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0: video of it is pretty compelling. And actually, it almost looks sci-fi like. Very, very cool to see.
1: I mean, anything to stop spreading mosquito-borne illness or yeah, I think I said norovirus was mosquito spread, and it's not.
0: No, those are cruise ships. Don't go on a cruise ship.
1: I think it's just like West Nile, dengue, maybe malaria, Zika. The list is quite long.
0: Anything that is spread by a mosquito, and, you know, certainly there are countries in the world where this is, you know, the leading cause of death. And so up until now, the answer for controlling mosquito populations has always been chemical. So remember back decades ago, DDT, the problem there was it also killed off birds. And, you know, whenever you spray an area, there is going to be some other kind of impact. And so this doesn't use chemicals. But the flip side, of course, is that if you kill all of the mosquitoes in a particular area, then you do upset the ecological balance. So, you know, because you now are affecting, you know, animals further up the food chain who are now, you know, who would normally be feeding on mosquitoes. So there still is an ecological impact, but it's certainly not chemical based. And it's certainly something worth investigating further.
1: So that is really, really cool. I think it'll be an amazing technology to get rid of pests.
0: Yeah, I want one. Drugs. I want some of those for my house. Like,
1: I want one that shoots lasers, right, you know.
0: Yeah.
1: Also,
0: cool.
1: Won't the drones make a mosquito-like sound? Won't they go zzzz?
0: Yeah.
1: fun fact about me, I am not allergic to mosquito saliva or venom or whatever the heck they put inside of you.
0: Wow.
1: So I can watch a mosquito bite me just like it would bite you, and then it flies away and it does not leave a mark. Am I a superhero? Wow. Am I a genetically evolved?
0: You sound like it. Yeah, you sound like a genetic freak, and you should submit yourself for further medical study.
1: I don't think I'm alone in this, but a very small percentage of people are not allergic to mosquitoes. I'm one of them. I am lucky. My girlfriend hates me for it. Okay, let's do our next story here.
0: I'm just impressed.
1: Let's do our next story here. I saw a video of this one. If anyone listening wants to check it out, they should. It'll be on YouTube, whatever. But China launched a rocket into space. They landed the rocket back on Earth. It's a reusable one. And the way they did it is so cool. They use like cables to like suspend it midair. Is my understanding correct there?
0: Yeah, very much so. And so anyone who's ever watched SpaceX land a Falcon 9 first stage on one of those barges in the ocean, it kind of looks familiar, but with a twist. So the Chinese rocket, it's called Long March 10B, and they just figured out how to nail a similar landing on a barge. But what's different in the Chinese case is there's like this sort of box-like structure on top of the ocean-going barge. And the rocket kind of, you know, fires and lowers itself onto that, and then as it approaches, tensioned cables draw together and kind of catch the rocket in midair, and so then it just kind of hangs there a few feet above the barge. And so the advantage here is that you don't have to put landing legs on it, you don't have to build the software and all of the complexity, and more importantly, weight,
1: and carry the landing legs into space. The weight,
0: exactly,
1: like 1 gram of weight, like, is equal to so much rocket fuel.
0: Exactly, every amount of mass that you're using for legs is something that you're not able to allocate to fuel or to cargo. So the Chinese have figured out a way. It's more efficient because now you don't have to drag that weight into orbit. It means more mass to orbit. So it's in the same class as the Falcon 9. This is important because the Long March 10B is going to be their sort of key, mid-range rocket like the Falcon 9 to carry satellites and cargo into orbit. The human version of that is known as the Long March 10A. That will use the same technology. So this thing is going to be a workhorse for the Chinese space program, which is it needs because they're doubling the size of their space station, the Tiangong space station. They're introducing new, they're called Mengzhou capsules to bring astronauts into orbit. They're, of course, aiming for the moon and after that to Mars. And so China's got some really ambitious plans in space. They're competing against the U.S. for dominance.
1: And how are they doing? If we look at some of the private companies like SpaceX and in the U.S. Mm-hmm. and just what NASA's doing, and then we look at what the Chinese are doing, who's doing better? Who's winning the space race right now?
0: I think it's an even, you know, it's fairly even. The Chinese have moved very quickly to develop a lot of the core technologies that once were the exclusive domain of the U.S. They are now the second country in the world to have reusability capability. Of course, in the U.S., SpaceX has had it for just over a decade, and Blue Origin has done it twice with their New Glenn booster. And so I would say it's, you know, just like it was in the late 60s between the U.S. and the Soviet Union, it's a toss-up. And China has made it very clear. They are putting resources into it. They want to win this thing. And the fact that they have mastered reusability, I think, is a huge inflection point in this new modern era space race. And right now, I think the advantage has to tip toward China.
1: We in North America have the benefit of, like, history. We look back in time. The U.S. kind of won the space race. The Soviet Union fell, collapsed. But that doesn't mean this current technological competition. It doesn't mean that, like, the U.S. is necessarily going to be winning. China might get people on the moon better than we do, kind of thing.
0: There have been a number of setbacks in the U.S. effort to get back to the moon by 2030. Blue Origin, for example, which is making one of the landers, had a significant accident on the launch pad last month, and they're now rebuilding the launch pad. They're not launching New Glenn until this thing is investigated and figured out. And so the schedule keeps slipping to the right in the U.S. While China continues to succeed with these new technologies. And so it is very, very close. Arguably, we can call it neck and neck. And I think ultimately, a little competition is good. It puts pressure on American investors. It puts pressure on the American government. And let's face it, Canada's government, too. We have a role to play here. We may not have the big rockets, but we certainly contribute lots of technology to the space
1: race. Artemis mission had a Canadian on it.
0: Exactly. And our technology, let's face it, you know, we do most of the robotics on the ISS, Canadarm2, the Dexter space robot. A lot of the automation is Canadian source. So we have a role to play here.
1: Don't get me started on the Canada arm, the Canadarm, or the Canad arm. We still don't know how to pronounce it here. Carmi Levy's a tech analyst. He joins us every week for It's Time for Technology Time. Carmi, thank you for being here.
0: Great being with you. Thanks, David.
1: Coming up after the break, it's Artificial Intelligence Appreciation Day today. And before you hug a robot, you're going to want to listen to what we discuss. Can AI be genuinely supportive of us? You know, with like companion apps and asking ChatGPT to be our friend. And if it can, is that even a good idea? What do you think? We'll check in with a psychologist next.
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1: All right, today's the day you've been waiting for. It's Artificial Intelligence Appreciation Day. Appreciation, I didn't say that right, but that's okay, we're rolling with it. This is a holiday that we should all be celebrating to praise our robots as if they care. We're going to pick this one apart here with psychology professor at the University of Toronto, Michael Inslicht. Michael, welcome to the show.
14: Thanks for having me. And I appreciate the humor with which we'll treat this topic because when I first saw it, I'm like, did our AI overlords decide there should be a day here?
1: I don't know. I'm thinking like Terminator 2, Skynet. Do AI care that we're appreciating them? Or is this just a ploy from big tech companies to try to get us to like them a little more because they're ruining everything?
14: I will challenge that second bit, ruining everything. But I definitely think it's employed by the AI companies to get us to like them more. That's for sure.
1: Let me rephrase that. Employed by the AI companies to ruin some things. Well, you work in academia. I mean, there's sort of an existential crisis in education where students can just write entire papers with one prompt, submit it, you know, maybe you can tell, maybe you can't. Regardless, like it's disrupting a lot of industries and education.
14: Oh, yeah. It's definitely disrupting things. Take home exams, take home papers are, well, I would say the right thing in the past, but knowing academia and how slow we move, I suspect there's some folks that are still assigning those papers and not caring that AI is writing them or not aware that AI is writing them. If you're paying any attention at all, you should not be doing that. And I think most academics have shifted. So, yeah, it's definitely disruptive. The question of whether it'll be a good thing or a bad thing is something worth discussing, though.
1: I think it'll be a thing, you know, it'll be a thing that transforms the landscape of stuff. Like, I want to live in a day where I just type a prompt to Netflix, like generate me the best Star Trek style show ever. And then 2 minutes later, I've got like something equivalent to Captain Picard giving a great speech in The Next Generation. It's going to change entertainment. It's good. I mean, this is the promise of it. I don't know this for sure. There might be some fundamental limit in its ability that we haven't reached yet, but it's going to change things. And should we appreciate that right now, today? I don't know.
14: I mean, a lot of people do not appreciate it. A lot of people are very, very angry and upset. So, for example, data centers are being built all across the U.S. and Canada now. Mm-hmm. And more and more people are up in arms because they believe it'll lead to the skyrocketing of cost of electricity, water damage, et cetera. But the fact is that in terms of the environmental impact of AI data centers, it's something. It's not nothing, but it's not significantly more than other major industries. But people seem really upset about a data center from AI.
1: Do you think it's the fear of people losing their jobs? I mean, I think it does get overreported and over-sensationalized that all jobs are going to go away. But also some jobs will go away. But you know the people who used to run around the telephone switchboard room on roller skates, plugging in the cables to route the calls? Do you know what I'm
14: sure.
1: talking about?
14: Of course.
1: That job doesn't exist anymore because we route calls using, you know, computers instead of plugging things in and out.
14: And our world is a much worse place now.
1: I'm just saying certain jobs become obsolete, and that's a normal thing. Is that what we're seeing now, or is it the case that there won't be enough jobs for the average person in the future? I don't know.
14: Yeah, I mean, this is a real question, but you have a couple points that I think are worth, you know, really exploring.
1: All right, fine. I won't just jump from point to point to point without actually diving in. What do you want to dive into?
14: So, I mean, well, the first thing is, you're absolutely right. Like, there's going to be job displacement. I have a good friend who's a software developer, and he's required by his company to now use AI to write his code, and he oversees the code. And from what I understand of junior programmers, that job is practically gone away, not only for AI, I've learned, it's also because there's been a lot of centralization, things up in the cloud, and you don't need as many junior programmers as you did. But AI is clearly accelerating that decline, and that's not great. That's not great for the programmers that people spend lots of money and years training. But like you said, should we lament the switchboard operators on roller skates? Should we lament the artisans who handcrafted your shoes? Should we lament the buggy maker? When cars were replaced?
1: Yeah, or the guy who drives the horse-drawn carriage, you know.
14: Right, absolutely. So I don't think anyone's looking back at those. Those are wonderful jobs that we've lost, but in the meantime, there's going to be a massive disruption and it'll be problematic. The question is, will there be new industries that are, staffed by humans to come and, with all the new labor force being able and unleashed, will they create new industries, new ideas, or will it be a mass of people unemployed, lacking meaning and purpose in their life?
1: Honestly, I think it'll be a bit of both.
14: It could be.
1: Had to take a wild guess here, seeing what I'm seeing. I used to be a software engineer myself before I decided that I wanted to be in media. So, but I left that industry before AI, when you could be a junior programmer, when you didn't have to use AI to manage a million different software projects. You could just focus on one and code on it, sitting quietly at your desk without having a million agents doing the work for you and just overseeing it. It is transforming some workplaces. Is that transformation as sensational in every workplace that everyone's saying it is? Perhaps not right now. But is that coming? I don't know.
14: Yeah, I mean, economists have looked at this and they've said, like, listen, it's going to take a while before it's actually felt. So we might, feeling bubbling of changes and, like, look, my workflow, I'm using AI every single day to do all kinds of things, but they're, I would say, low level things at this point, answering emails, automating the answering of emails, filling in some forms, not massively transformational. Maybe I'm not as creative as I could be in my use, but I think we're all just getting used to it, and only time will tell how transformation will be. But my sense, it'll be a little bit of hype and a lot of truth.
1: Here with Michael Inslicht, a psychology professor at the University of Toronto. Now, Michael, I appreciate you weighing in on these general AI topics, but your wheelhouse is psychology. Like I just said, you're a professor of it. What do you think of AI companions? If we're going to appreciate AI on Artificial Intelligence Appreciation Day today, we should appreciate it like it's our friend. And there are products out here that promise friendship, quote unquote, to people. Whether it's them just confiding in ChatGPT like a friend. I forget the necklace that you wear. It's got your little AI on it, and it's somehow paired with your phone and somehow paired with the cloud, and it's your friend. I think it's called Companion.
14: I think so. I even contacted them when they had that crazy ad from a few years ago. They never got back to me.
1: What was the crazy ad? You're jumping from topic to topic now.
14: They had some ad that was just literally, your all your friendship needs, met by this necklace, and was very what is it? What is this thing actually? And it was kind of very promissory, and I was very curious and maybe potentially wanted to work with them to see what they were doing, but never heard back.
1: If someone told you right now, maybe a student, maybe I don't know if you do clinical psychology, maybe you do, maybe you don't, doesn't matter. But a patient, if they told you I'm genuinely in a friendship with this large language model that validates everything I says, it's there for me whenever I want it, infinite attention, infinite support. What would you say to that?
14: Well, I would say, what needs do you have? Friendship needs do you have? So we're now a lot of people, men in your demographic, my demographic especially.
1: We're lonely.
14: Don't have friends. Yeah, I'm a little older than you. I'm sorry. I'm a little older than you. You're right.
1: You're literally my only friend, and I just met you at the commercial break. So welcome to the show.
14: So the number of men who have zero friends is not a small number. And then there's classes of people like the elderly, people who live in rural areas, shift workers who are lonely, have no one to talk to. There are people who are morbidly depressed and have no one. So who am I to say, hey, you lonely, suffering person, how dare you go talk to ChatGPT about your deep emotional needs? And guess what? From our study, we find that when you converse with ChatGPT, it can deliver empathy in a way that is convincing and makes people feel heard and cared for, even when they know it's a machine, they know it's fake.
1: But we got to be careful about what we say on the individual level. For example, I would never judge a friend for this behavior. But on a whole, on a societal basis or on like a large group of people, maybe I could still think it's a bad idea.
14: Yeah. Societally, it would not be great if more and more people had AI friends that replaced real friends. But right now, we have needs, unmet needs, clinical needs, friendship needs, loneliness needs. So, how about this? David, do you have a pet?
1: Yeah, Tomato, my kitty.
14: One might suggest that, you know, Tomato, your kitty, is giving you love and empathy, but maybe replacing you going out to the bar and hanging out with friends.
1: He's literally my best friend. Don't talk about my best friend like that. Okay, I'm here with Michael Inslicht, a psychology professor at the University of Toronto. It is AI Appreciation Day today. We are appreciating AI by being maybe a little critical of it. My question for him after the break is, can AI show empathy? And when it shows it, what does that mean? Is it actually feeling things, or is it all just about us? We'll be back with Michael in a moment.
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19: The orange air quality advisory remains. It's not as bad as yesterday, but that doesn't mean it's very good. We have plenty of medium thick smoke, and the real thick stuff is down near Windsor and drifting slowly that way. As the wind changes, though, we're going to get another burst of heavy smoke tomorrow afternoon, it looks like. In the meantime, it never really goes away. Certainly a pretty strong haze for the rest of the day and tonight, 20 degrees the low, and cloud comes in with a chance of a shower overnight and tomorrow, but the thick haze in the morning turns into a pretty dense period of smoke sometime in the afternoon, 27, humidex 36. Sunday, it doesn't completely clear, but it's better. Sunny, hazy, 25. Tonight's low, 20.
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15: What's up? 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And, whoa, I'm loving people's reactions to the news that Lotto Max now has more chances to win, with up to 90 new prizes of $100,000. See? She also can't believe there's millions more to win every single draw. But it's real. Believe it. Way ahead of you, buddy. Already bought my ticket.
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2: Didn't know you needed to know. 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
1: All right, it's the day you've been waiting for one whole calendar year. It is AI Appreciation Day. It is the day you should appreciate the robot overlords. I don't even know what this means. Is this a PR campaign from big tech companies? Maybe. Maybe, but we're going to take the day to appreciate AI. I'm here with Michael Inslicht, a psychology professor at the University of Toronto. Before the break, we were talking about these AI companion apps, apps you can confide in, find friendship in. We're talking about the loneliness epidemic, but I don't want to talk about it so much on the human side. Michael, also welcome back. Hello.
14: Hello.
1: I want to talk about empathy. When these bots, these chatbots, when they respond to us being like, I'm sorry you had a really hard day. That must be really difficult for you. What the hell is going on? Is it just mimicking empathy? Like, what? Yeah, that's all I have to say.
14: Yeah. Okay. So first, yes, AI is not conscious, despite what some very smart people sometimes say that AI is, they're fooled to think that AI is conscious. It's not.
1: Well, I got a point there, but you know, we'll get to, is AI conscious? That'll be something that we that's the exciting conversation after this conversation. I've got an ADD right now.
14: It's not conscious, and because it's not conscious, it doesn't have emotions. And empathy is fundamentally an emotional process. It's, you know, I'm feeling for someone else. I'm observing their emotions and resonating with them, expressing compassion, imagining myself in their shoes, etc. And then saying things or acting in ways that are congruent with what they're feeling. So an AI does not have empathy, doesn't have any emotions, but it can express empathy. It can use words that make people feel like it's empathic. And we've conducted some studies where we have what we call an empathy prompt. It's little stories of suffering or joy. A suffering story could be, I'm worried about my elderly mother. She lives alone. And last week she told me she got lost in the house she's been living for 40 years. And I don't know what to do. That's a prompt. And then I would have a human or an AI respond. Hey, can you, and I ask people, respond empathically, respond compassionately. I have people do this. I've got AIs doing this. And then I've got now people looking at the prompt, looking at the responses from AI and from humans. And we ask them, which response is better? Which response is more empathic, more compassionate? And sometimes we ask them to imagine it's them who are suffering or, in the empathy situation. Which responses would make you feel cared for, heard, et cetera? And what we find over and over again, this is a quite robust finding now, is that people rate AI's responses as being more compassionate. People say they feel more heard, more cared for by utterances made by AI, even when they know it's an AI and the other one's a human, even when our human responders are expert empathizers. So we actually recruited a bunch of crisis line workers who work on phone lines in Canada, responding to people in need, people in crisis. These are people who are experts in kind of being validating and being compassionate. And AI beat the pants off of those people too.
1: So but does that mean we should use it? If someone feels bad, we can give them a psychedelic drug designed to flood their brain with chemicals to make them happy. Their ecstasy, I think, is like a party drug, or MDMA.
14: I've heard of it.
1: Kids at home, don't take this. It's illegal and it's bad for you. But I just mean, should we give someone in crisis a drug that'll immediately Like, I'm just saying, just
14: because David, we do give people.
1: I know that's an, yeah, but under the supervision of psychologists in clinical trials that are government approved and this, that, and the other, you know, I wouldn't see someone, you know, crying on the street and hand them a pill. No, is that's what I'm true. Saying.
14: But
1: maybe it's a bad example, but forget about even that example about drugs. Should we employ these tools, even though the human response to them is good?
14: It is a really tough ethical question, but I'll say that we farm out our empathic capacities all the time. They're called therapists. We pay strangers, we talk to them, and they give us advice, give us comfort, and sometimes they don't even mean what they say because they're thinking about something else. I say this as a husband of a therapist who I know come dinner time, right before dinner time, her mind might not be fully on, you know, the person she's talking with, yet acts as if she's empathic and compassionate. And I don't want to denigrate her. Most of the time she's wonderful and amazing. But the truth is we do, you know, outsource empathy, and now we're just doing it to a machine. And guess what? This machine is available for us all the time. It says things that are sensical and good. And again, we know that it's an AI, yet we can't help but feel comforted. Now, should we, is it an ideal world created with us talking to machines? No. In an ideal world, we have friends. In an ideal world, we have plenty of therapists, or we're so healthy we don't need therapists. But David, you and I don't live in that world. No. We live in the real world.
1: I mean, I have a therapist, but I'm like, what if he's like late on a mortgage payment and then he comes to a session and he's really distracted by the distressing bank call he just got, a call from the bank. Is he going to be able to be empathetic in the session? Is he going to be able to pretend to be empathetic? You know, I don't know if my therapist is behind on his finances, side note, in case he's listening. But yeah, I don't know. It's like an open question, and it's fun to talk about. And we're appreciating AI today for AI Appreciation Day, and that's why you're here. So I don't know if there's an answer, you know, but I do think it's worth discussing.
14: Yeah, definitely. And by the way, like it's somewhat disputed, but there's a recent report from the Harvard Business Review suggesting that in 2025, the number one use case for AI was not coding, was not writing, but it was for emotional support. So people seeking advice. So whether we like it or not, whether this is a dystopian world or not, this is the world we're in, and people are seeming to get some benefit from it. Now it goes even crazier, and maybe I shouldn't use the word crazy; it's disparaging a little bit.
1: Yeah, you're a psychologist. I'm allowed to say that, not you.
14: There is an entire community of people who are in relationships with AI, not just using it once in a while to get some advice.
1: I've had one on my show. She's convinced that AI is her boyfriend. Yeah, it was right. Disturbing. And when I was like, you know, he's not real, right? Her response was, you don't know that. You know, I'm like, and how do I respond to that? I just was baffled.
14: Yes, right. Proving that the consciousness or lack of consciousness of a being is quite difficult, it turns out. But there's a whole subreddit called AI is my boyfriend, which interestingly, it's not AI is my girlfriend. That also used to exist, but that went kaput. So a lot of ladies are reaching out for romantic coupling with AIs. Some of them on this Reddit community are a prominent theme is when people's AIs propose to them.
1: Wow.
14: And then people say yes. And then a common thing is for them to show their wedding rings that they bought themselves.
1: Yeah. But the AI may be picked out by searching the internet and sending them photos of. For those that don't know what Reddit is, subreddit, that's just an online chat bulletin board. Okay. I said we would attack this question because it's such a fun one. Is AI conscious? I don't think it is. But in science, there's this concept of emergence. And let me explain it for any listener. Like one brain cell, if I looked at it, or one neuron, if I looked at it in a microscope, I wouldn't understand how enough of them together creates a brain. If I look at one hydrogen atom just floating around in the air, I wouldn't understand that if you get enough of those and you pack them all together in one spot, you get a star like our sun. This concept in science of you get all these little parts, and if you put enough of them together, some other thing emerges. Human consciousness emerges from the collection of neurons in my brain. So the argument that AI is conscious is, yes, one little computer running one little large language model node, whatever, it's not conscious. But if you get enough of that data running in the correct way in a big enough computer system, let's say ChatGPT, does consciousness emerge? I don't think the answer to that question is yes, but that's the argument that really smart people make. And how do you respond to the kind of emergence that consciousness emerges from these large language model computers?
14: Yeah, I mean, I think it's a really, really difficult question, and philosophers have been grappling with it for, you know, centuries, if not millennia, about like defining consciousness. What is consciousness, and how does consciousness emerge from physical material like us? So is it possible that at some point a large language model could be conscious? I think it is.
1: Well, Michael Inzicht is a psychology professor. Inzlicht, I got that wrong, is a psychology professor at the University of Toronto. Michael, it's been a joy having you on the show for AI Appreciation Day. Thanks for being here.
14: Thank you, David.
1: That's a wrap on the show. Thanks for tuning in. Don't forget to subscribe to our podcast, to stream us wherever you go, and follow us on social media to watch video clips of our show. Didn't mean for that to rhyme.
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4: Winds cooperate and don't drive the flames into the town. Nerve-wracking. The Boston Bar Fire. I was there just a few weeks ago, a beautiful part of BC, but it is hot and dry. Very close to the village of Lytton, the place that burned to the ground 5 years ago. This is wildfire ground zero in British Columbia. Let's have a listen to one of the evacuees. Listen to this guy. This is Aaron Pundick. He's an evacuee, fled the Boston Bar Fire.
13: I don't know how to put it. If the place goes up, the place goes up. It's, you know, it's a shame, but I'm still here. I'm not in that house when it goes, so we left the chickens behind, but we left, opened up the coop so that they could just run free. And basically, they have to look after themselves.
4: Yeah, I really feel for the people who've had to flee their homes, in some cases leave animals behind. So it's a really stressful situation here in British Columbia right now. Guys, let's talk about the situation in Ontario. Brad, over to you first. A lot of fires burning there. What's it like in Toronto this week?
14: Oh, my God. I mean, to be very honest with you, it looks like a scene out of Mad Max or Breaking Bad, that kind of ominous orange hue with smoke billowing and clouds all over, covering every bit of sky. A lot of people just terrified by the images that we're seeing, especially up north in Ontario, because a lot of this started in Quebec. It pushed to Ontario. The Ontario's fire started. They combined together. But Collins, Ontario, images from Thunder Bay, someone was flying over, I believe it was like in an Air Canada plane, and took like scenes from the smoke pushing through the clouds at 30,000 feet. And obviously, you've probably all seen that CN Rail picture of the train moving through Armstrong, Ontario. It's just absolutely, it seems surreal, to be honest.
4: Loren, what's it like in Manitoba?
15: Yeah, it's the same thing. I mean, it's so interesting how we're going through some of the many similar stories in this country on a wide variety of fronts. The smoke is one of them. I mean, yesterday and again into this morning, air quality was really poor. It was a real wall of smoke that you were hit with when you step outside, and to the point where, you know, you're telling your kids, I wouldn't go for a run or anything, like, it's dangerous, right? So you get that. And then, of course, we have it's about 140, maybe a bit higher than that, 140 fires burning in northern Manitoba. Wow. No communities are really threatened. I shouldn't say that. There's always the threat, but it's not imminent like it has been in other places. But it's just another crazy season. And watching the pictures emerge, it's like just when you think you've seen it all, that CN train video was wild.
14: Gosh,
15: and hearing the stories of people in northwestern Ontario, you know, who were evacuated to Thunder Bay, escaping with their lives, you know, on boats as they fled across the lake and watched their First Nation community burn to the ground behind them. It's just really quite something. And I think the thoughts that's on everyone's mind right now is that, like, when does this get better? Because it seems to be getting worse year after year. And so the experts we've talked to, much the same way you guys have too. Someone out of BC was on air with us this week just saying that, you know, like, we haven't had a series of years like this perhaps ever, you know, two bad years in a row maybe. But when you're entering your third bad year, that's what they're really watching for. And even those who have been forecasting these things for decades are in awe of the numbers they're watching.
14: Yeah, but we've got to look at the numbers when it comes down to it, because the numbers of fire, 1989 still holds the most amount by far. It's 11,000 fires. So the average area that's getting burned is increasing per year. So if you're actually looking at the empirical data, we've gotten worse at putting these out.
15: That is, and
14: I've said this, you know, on my show this week, like, this is a severe dereliction of duty. 2015, everyone can remember what happened in Australia with those bushfires that decimated that entire country. And we, as Canadians, Justin Trudeau and the Australian Prime Minister at that time said, listen, we're going to come together and we're going to get a solution so that we can mitigate these moving forward. since then. Since Jasper, one of my favorite places ever when I played for the Edmonton Eskimos, where we would go on the weekends. Since that place got eviscerated, we've only added 4 bombers to this. We're giving away money overseas. We're giving away $3.2 billion to a condo building. If we were to just double our fleet, which would be able to cover the vast territory of Canada, that would only be $2 billion. But we've been putting this off, pushing it down the road, pushing it down the road, when we know these are coming every year. So the number of fires hasn't increased. We've just gotten worse at controlling them.
15: Number of hectares burnt, though, have increased. I mean, the number.
14: Right. That means you're getting worse at controlling them if you're having more.
15: The number of fires actually doesn't matter. It's just the area that's burning. So the area that's burning is far, far greater. 8% of the forest has burned, and they weren't expecting to see that until the end of the century, the kind of numbers they're seeing. So we're way ahead of ourselves. No, it's shocking.
14: No, but it doesn't make any sense if you're having more fires and you're burning fewer hectares. If you're having less fires and burning more hectares, that's clearly a forest management thing. I had a forest manager, a guy from Toronto, on the show yesterday, and saying the brush and the rake, which was widely known before Jasper, never cleaned up off the floor. So since 1989 till now, clearly within the industry itself, from a provincial level first and a federal level, we have done a disservice to the people of Canada. And I said, how quick is this going to turn into a climate debate? It was 2 days. And the climate debate, we can have that. But the actual debate is, have we been proactive enough to get ahead of these? And the answer is no. When you look at all of the infrastructure around the water, we have not increased our water bombers in 10 years by more than 12.
4: But Brad, you also put your finger on something I think it's important to keep in mind, is that this is a vast country. I mean, a lot of it uninhabited. Carpeted,
14: but they're coming.
4: Prone to lightning strikes. Climate change has to be part of the conversation because it's driving the heat and the arid conditions that we see right now. And
14: yes, but 85% of these fires are started by lightning strikes, not climate change.
4: Well, yeah, but the conditions, the arid and hot conditions, also contribute to the fires as well. I mean, and it's not like you can raking your backyard. And okay. So this brings me to another point here. Let's talk about this American firestorm that has erupted here with American politicians. Blame Canada. You remember that song? Blame Canada. So we see a lot of smoky skies above cities, Detroit, New York, Boston. So you see a lot of politicians in the United States pointing the finger north. Blame Canada. This is Canada's fault. Let's listen to Michigan Congressman John James here. He's a Republican. He's running to be the governor. Have a listen.
1: We deserve to have clean air and clean water. And the Canadians lecture us about climate change. Meanwhile, they are not doing the least of what's required to manage their own forestry. And it's causing health concerns. People who have asthma, like my son, who struggle when the air is choked off with the smoke. If they want to lecture us on climate change, they should probably handle their own affairs.
4: Okay, blame Canada here. I'm just taking a look at a post from Eric Nesbitt, a Republican state senator in Michigan. He wrote this morning, "Hey, Canada, letting it burn is not a solution unless you want to become the 51st state and learn how to manage your forest." Loren, what do you think about this? We've heard this before. We hear about these type of complaints from the United States that we're not doing enough to control these fires, stop them from starting in the first place. What do you think of this?
15: Well, we're not, in the sense that we really need to do more to mitigate these. We need to do more with our deadfall in the forest. We need to have more firefighters to fight. We need more water bombers. We need more infrastructure. We do need all of those things, and we do need to get them way more quickly than we've been doing it. I mean, we just ordered another water bomber here. I mean, it's several years away from coming, and it's one or two of them, right? So, yeah, no one's wrong in saying that more needs to be done. I do get frustrated with the blame game of the smoke, because I've never once sat here in Manitoba where smoke has come from the west for years, and now we're dealing with our own fire crisis, what feels like years. Year after year. I haven't sat here and been like, oh my gosh, like point the finger at Fort McMurray, I'm all ticked off at them, or I'm mad at Alberta. I'm not. Yeah. And so that drives me nuts, because we all need to do more when it comes to fire management. We can't control the winds, though. And so I guess what I think is silly is the blame game, particularly because there's also been years where smoke all the way from California has impacted air quality in Manitoba.
4: Yeah.
15: Both sides of the border, the imaginary line where wind blows and so does smoke, both sides need to do more and need to do better. So that's where I think it just gets silly.
4: Brad, your thoughts. I mean, the other thing to keep in mind is we often will help America fight their fires.
14: God,
4: we send
14: yes.
4: water bombers down there. We send boots on the ground. We just had a British Columbia firefighter die fighting a fire in Colorado. So we had one of our firefighters lay down his life to put out a fire in the United States. So I do find it frustrating, too. But, Brad, your thoughts.
14: Listen, this is a political talking point of mostly a guy like John James in Michigan right now who's running for the Senate. Like, he wants his name to be known. He wants to get his name out there. But, to Loren's point, is a terrible situation where you don't want to be thinking about anyone but the people evacuating. And so, like, I just want to finish the last point. The empirics are there, but if we want to go to climate change and, you know, there's hotter, drier conditions that are going to dry everything out, that are going to make areas burn more, we still haven't done our due diligence. And it's a dereliction of duty not to know that when drier surfaces create more fire and spread quicker, that we're not raking the ground, we're not getting rid of the fescue, and that we're not having the reactionary ability to go buy these water bombers years in advance versus knowing that these fires are going to come. It's like in LA, like, they know that those fires are going to start in Malibu. I lived in Los Angeles. I watched the Getty fire in 2018. They know they're coming. They know that they know they have to get it. So there's no excuse not to go, okay, we're going to be proactive, buy the things that we need, knowing this is going to happen, and not just rest on your laurels.
4: Okay, guys, jump in there. It's our first break on Crosstalk today. When we come back, are we being tough enough with Donald Trump? We'll talk about the Gordie Howe bridge deal. Mark Carney says this is a good deal for Canada. Did we get played by Trump on this deal? The American booze bans that have been brought in by many Canadian provinces, Predita. Did we get played by Trump on this deal? The American booze bans that have been brought in by many Canadian provinces, pressure rising

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7: All right, welcome back to Crosstalk, live across Canada. This is Mike Smith in Vancouver. Loren McNabb is in Winnipeg, and Brad Smith is in Toronto. Are we being tough enough with Donald Trump? The Gordie Howe Bridge deal is a $6.4 billion bridge connecting Detroit and Windsor, Ontario. I love the name, the Gordie Howe Bridge. Perfect, perfect name. The deal for Canada, though, is this a good deal or did we get suckered by Trump? Now, Trump, of course, blocking the opening of the Gordie Howe Bridge. There's a competing bridge there owned by some Republican-connected owners and a family there in Michigan. So we did the deal to get this bridge open. And, Brad, I'm really interested in your thoughts on this, that we're going to share future net profits of the bridge for 15 years in order to get this thing open. Mark Carney says, look, this is a good deal for Canada. The bridge is going to open. The goods are going to start moving across this bridge. This is all good. the conservative opposition is slamming it, saying we got suckered here. Let's listen to Pierre Poilievre, the conservative leader.
8: Imagine.

0: Imagine you spent $1 million building a rental property, and then your neighbor said he wanted to collect half the rent. You paid 100% of the cost, and you get only 50% of the revenue? What a terrible deal. Well, that's exactly the deal that Mark Carney just brought home on the Gordie Howe International Bridge. Carney just agreed to give half the tolls to a Michigan economic development body that did not pay a dime to build the thing. This is our grandmaster negotiator.
1: Okay, Brad Smith in Toronto, obviously a big story in Ontario. Your thoughts?
2: Yeah, to be honest with you, with what we're going through with the CUSMA and the USMCA, whatever you want to call it, trade deal, I don't see this as really that bad of a situation. Like, you're going to have to make concessions, seeing how when you look at the American side of what's going on right now, they clearly, based on yesterday, Pete Hoekstra coming out again, saying the conversations are not really going forward. Like, when you look at what you have to do in business, do we expect him to stand up on this? Like, yes, this was a deal for 100% of total revenues until fully paid back. But at the end of the day, is it better to appease the partner that we need moving forward while we haven't diversified completely? I would argue yes. And so I'm not looking at Mark Carney as this is a big loss. I don't think that everyday people are thinking about the Gordie Howe Bridge. I only know that when I talk to Sylvain Charlebois, the food professor, like how important that is on a daily basis, because 25% of Eastern Canada's agro-foods are coming across there daily. Like, that is the important thing. We don't get a deal solved right now. It affects our food supply. Yeah. Our food supply gets affected, costs go up. So I don't hold this against them. And I think it's really a moot point for the Conservatives to go after.
1: Okay, the Conservatives are saying that we're not being tough enough here, that Poilievre would have driven a harder bargain with Trump. Loren, are you buying that? Like, what do you think?
3: I think you can say that until you're in that negotiating room and things aren't being negotiated, right? And so 100%. You're sitting there like from a distance, you know, quarterbacking from a couch kind of thing. It doesn't add up. Sure, I don't like the deal. I think it stinks. I think it sucks. There won't be profit coming in, but I know that bridge is needed. I've crossed in the underground tunnel before, you know, over the years when I lived in Toronto. It's been backed up for decades. There hasn't been enough movement between borders in terms of crossing the goods efficiently. The bridge is needed. The bridge needs to open. And I think that at the end of the day, when we need to move the needle forward on negotiations, what did we expect was going to happen? That there wouldn't be some hardball played in some capacity? So Trump did what Trump's done on TV and what he's done in real estate deals of the past and said, no, not until I get my way. And
2: well,
3: so okay. He did.
2: Well, Mike, I mean, like, I just want to ask you, because when you're thinking about this, right, you got to, I always try to pull it back to the center. And, you know, Poilievre can say whatever he wants, but has he been in those high scale negotiations with world leaders like that? No. So it's easy to you want to talk about ownership of quarterback, like Loren said, like it's easy to say that. It's easy to say, I'm going to go in and act like a tough guy, but you've never had to be a tough guy on that level. And he's not a part of any of these negotiations that have taken place outside of the bridge.
1: I think a stronger argument made by Poilievre and other conservatives this week on this story was, we need more disclosure, transparency,
2: and
1: truth for the public. Like, let's see the text of the agreement to open this bridge up. I would like to see the nitty-gritty details on this. Trump did appear to hold the cards here to keep that bridge closed, so maybe it is a good thing that we're getting it open, but I would like to see the details of this thing. It opens up this argument, though, about, are we being tough enough with Trump? Now, let's talk about the booze bans here, because these are provincial decisions to ban American alcohol from liquor store shelves in provinces across Canada. And American politicians now, we're obviously must be doing something to get their attention, because they're complaining more and more about these booze bans. Listen to Congressman Mike Thompson. Now, this guy's a Democrat from California, and he says, look, we don't like Trump either, but can you please start buying our California wine again? Have a listen.
4: What the president of the United States did certainly isn't reflective of all Americans. It's certainly not my position. And the state of California couldn't be any further apart from where this president is. The boycott on American products, specifically California wine, is not moving the needle.
1: Okay. They must be, something must be working here, because you hear more and more American politicians saying, please start buying our bourbon again, buy our wine. Can you please drop these booze bans? You had Republican lawmakers put a bill in front of the Congress here to punish Canada and retaliate for these provincial booze bans. What is the situation there in Manitoba, Loren?
3: Okay, so Manitoba banned U.S. alcohol in February of 2025. Our Premier Wab Kanu said, I think just a few months ago it was in April, the only way we would consider lifting that ban is if Trump not just dropped the tariffs, but released the Epstein files. So that was Kanu's pushback on the whole thing, like he's really going for it. Yeah. Since then, we put the remaining supply of American products on the shelf. So depending on the store that we have, the store, if they have any left, they're allowed to sell that. And, you know, people are enjoying the fact that they can get some of that American alcohol again. But because of that ban, I know in Manitoba, Canadian made and homegrown brews have seen a real increase in sales. So it's been positive for the local alcohol economy. What I think is kind of funny, of all the things we're debating about, you know, like lumber and potash and oil, yes, alcohol is the thing that's like ticking people off. That is that what's going to move the needle? Yeah. And maybe we should consider, Mike, you know, a change to the ban if we get something in exchange.
1: Okay, Brad Smith, we got 30 seconds here. Doug Ford's not budging on this one, right?
2: Well, you know, listen, I totally agree with Loren. I don't have to say anything else about that. I know that Napa is suffering. I was down there last year, and literally wineries are going, how are we going to survive? But Doug Ford is now spending, what is it, like $8 million to store $80 million worth. This might have been, though, the only buy Canada through not importing U.S. solution that has actually kind of worked in this whole buy Canada process. So, I mean, is booze the needle mover? It seems so.
1: Okay, guys, we'll take a break here at the bottom of the hour. When we come back, next on Crosstalk, let's talk about caring for our vulnerable seniors, especially in long-term care homes, overheated care homes in Manitoba. Here in British Columbia, we've actually canceled the construction of these care homes. They're too expensive. Are we abandoning our seniors? That's next on Crosstalk.
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6: The big smoke continues with an orange air quality advisory in effect. It's not as thick as yesterday. That was bad. This just isn't very good. And it's going to probably get a little bit worse again at times tomorrow. We have at least a thick haze, if not outright smoke, this evening and overnight. 20 degrees the low, with sun and cloud mix turning cloudy overnight with a risk of a shower. Then tomorrow, a risk of a shower, cloudy, hazy in the morning. Denser smoke should pass through in the afternoon or evening, and 27 degrees, humidex 36. Having done that, Sunday looks sunny, still hazy, but not nearly as bad, 25, and Monday, 26. Tonight's low, 20.
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3: 36 degrees in Winnipeg with the humidity over last weekend and into early this week. We had several days where it felt like 48 with that humidity. So it was beyond steamy. We can all agree that that's unbearable. Like, you don't even want to be outside when it's like that. And if you have struggling air conditioning, well, you also don't want to be inside. So on Monday, we started hearing about air conditioning issues in several of our personal care homes. In those cases, you know, like they brought in temporary fans, temporary AC units, cold cloths were applied to the foreheads of seniors, and still there was really minimal relief. And it was upsetting. We had one home where residents, you know, who are somewhere in wheelchairs, stroke recovery, dementia, were moved into a shared auditorium space. In that case, there's at least 12 still sleeping in that shared space. And we spoke to many people who were saying, like, you know, it's not just about today and this week and the heat. Like, we're failing them because we failed on the infrastructure front, Mike. So I got a couple clips we're going to play. One's from a woman named Jan. Her mom lives in one of the homes where the temperature inside her mom's room was 30 degrees plus. Take a listen.
14: Like, you want your mom or loved one to be somewhere safe where they're taken care of, and then she's moved here and she doesn't know what's going on, so we're trying to make sure everything's the best it can be for her, but it's sort of out of our hands a little bit, we feel. But I know they're trying to do their best, but when it's a provincially run building, I'm sorry, they have to do better.
3: Yeah, wow. And that, you know, most of our buildings are like that. And you could hear the emotion in her voice, because you go in and you're looking at your mom or you're looking at your dad or your spouse, and you feel sick for them. And then, of course, the staff is working around the clock to try to keep up, and they're sweating through their clothes. And so you might recall last month, Winnipeg got hammered with a severe rain and heavy winds. And so in some cases, you know, the personal care homes saw damage. They might have had a flooded basement, and that's why we're seeing these AC issues. But we also know there are homes where it's 30 degrees in some of those rooms, and that's because the equipment is decades old. The AC units are decades old. The repairs and the cost to repair are 2 years away. So they're doing these temporary measures. And so Sue Voychuk, who advocates for long-term care with the Long-Term Care Association, just says it's also about, like, just not paying attention to these old buildings.
15: We have 124 personal care homes in Manitoba, and we have the dates of their bills, et cetera. But, I mean, no one's gone in to do a complete assessment of, you know, what those costs are going to be. But it's astronomical. It would be hundreds of millions of dollars, if not a billion. We have 124 personal care homes, I mean, that are in various states of disrepair, really. It's this outdated infrastructure.
3: And we know this, like, we all know that that's the case in so many of our homes. But Sue was upset because she said the problem is we pay attention, it feels like, only in crisis. So COVID, for example. All of a sudden it was like, we're going to go all in and do better by our seniors. Maybe a little bit. And now suddenly we have this heat wave. Oh my gosh, it's not just a temporary problem. It could be permanent for weeks, if not months. And so now we're paying attention again. And so it seems to be like their struggle is to keep the all eyes focused on that and do better. But I just, it's been a really sad week for many people who have their loved ones sweating it out.
1: Wow. I really feel for the seniors who are suffering in conditions like that, because it's so unfair that when people work their whole lives, they help to build Canada, and then they get to this stage in their lives and they need that long-term care. They need that personal care. And it's either not for, it's not available for them. They have to go on waiting lists like we've got here in BC, or they're in an old home that's inefficient like that, sweltering through these heat waves. That's absolutely brutal. And it's a familiar story here in British Columbia as well. We've got a record long waiting list here in BC for seniors waiting to go into a nursing home, like a long-term care home. Thousands of seniors are waiting. And guess what happens when there's no place for them to go? They end up in hospital, of course, where they block the beds there. We've already got clogged up emergency rooms and hospital corridors. Sometimes people just on gurneys and stretchers and hallways because the hospitals are so crowded. We need these long-term care homes. Now, the BC government here in the last budget actually canceled. They canceled seven of these projects to build these badly needed homes. And why did they do it? They said they're too expensive. They can't afford it. We've got a record high deficit here as an NDP free spending government. So I was really kind of shocked that they would decide this is where they needed to trim cost, was to pause construction of these badly needed care homes. We've talked a lot about this here in Vancouver as well. I've heard from so many families here who are desperate to find a long-term care home for a loved one. They can't find it. They're on these waiting lists. And have a listen to, okay, have a listen to this guy. This is Dan Lovett. I interview him a lot on my show. He's British Columbia's independent advocate for seniors here. And he does a great job speaking up for seniors here, talking about delaying the construction of these care homes. It's going to cost us in the long run.
16: A decade from now, one in four, 25% of us will be over the age of 65. We have a decade now to get this right, to build the infrastructure that's needed. So delaying projects like the seven care homes that are being delayed, yes, they are bringing the cost down by sharpening the pencils and looking at design guidelines provincially. That's good planning to do. But because of the delay, this is going to fall now on the healthcare system, where seniors are going to end up going to the hospitals, and it's going to fall on doctor's offices, because seniors are going to go there because they would have a doctor if they were in long-term care. And ultimately, the family caregivers are going to be caring for their loved one more, and they're already stressed out.
1: It puts the crisis, sort of kicks the crisis down the road, and it's going to be even worse in the long run when you take a look at the demographics of our country here with an aging population. Brad, what's happening in Ontario? Do you hear similar?
2: Yeah, well, I mean, Lauren, you said it great about the situation that's going on with heat. If we learn nothing from what goes on in Europe every single year about what happens because of their lack of air conditioning, and we're lucky in Canada to have 80% of all homes and places having air conditioning to 20% Europe. But now you couple that, Mike, and God love you for bringing up this point that I don't think enough people realize. I've been talking about food insecurity on my show for the past week. We raised like $3,000 in a couple days for Food Banks Canada, just doing a simple drive because the stats are so overwhelming. Now, you couple everything together with the old adage that you're going to be judged in a society based on how you treat the most vulnerable women, children, and the elderly. And you just think of what Mike said there, and not enough people, and let's bring it to food right now, is that your senior population has grown 2% into food insecurity. You work your entire life, you pay your taxes, you do your job. Most of these people are on low to medium fixed incomes. In the last 10 years, those have been drowned out by the economy and the inflation. Now you're in a place where you've worked your whole life, you set yourself up, this was your retirement goal. You're not getting the basic standards of living that you were promised at the end, and on top of that, the heat, everything, and now you're hungry on the back end. It's just a failure and a disgusting reminder that when you go through crisis, the cracks in the foundation come out. And thank God for social media, because none of this is really getting presented on TV, so that we can come out on radio with this platform and at least talk about this. How do you fix it? Because it's, again, I hate to use the word again, it's a dereliction of duty to let these people who have built Canada and the generation before us to suffer the way that they're doing now?
1: Well, yeah, and I think what you need to do is plan for the future. You need to take a look at the demographic trends. It's not like we didn't know this was coming. We knew that this demographic bubble is there. I mean, I remember doing interviews 10, 20 years ago with people saying, watch out for this gray tsunami. The demographics of our country, we're going to need more hospitals, more long-term care. We need more care homes. We need more nursing homes. And now here we are with seniors stuck in hospital corridors while they wait on a waiting list to get into a nursing home.
2: Look at homelessness. Is what the largest rising category of homelessness is in the senior division. Like it's raised since 2005 from 14% to 23.5%. It's one of those things where you just have to ask yourself again. I hate like going on this. Oh, we spend too much on foreign aid. I think everyone understands that we've been a little bit overboard. But as we just give $125 million to Brazil, an economy top 10 to 12 in the world for climate change, we're letting money go out of this country that is not being appropriated to the people who built this country and allow us to still be able to be on this radio station and have jobs like this because of the dedication sacrifice that they made.
3: Yeah, it's, you know, we actually had someone write in to CJOB here in Winnipeg this week after hearing our different conversations on personal care homes. And they had worked in one. They had been a healthcare aide for several years. And we know the staff is doing what they can. And we know the most of those buildings are doing what they can. And they're working with the dollars that they have. At the end of her email to me, she actually said that if the time comes when she has to be moved into a personal care home, if she's able to and qualifies, she'd rather just go for MAID, for the assisted dying. That is the last line in their email. And now that's not how that system works. You have to be terminally ill. I understand all that. But her point was, and then she added, and it's not because of staff. It's because I don't want to be in a situation where I'm not able to get the best quality and have some dignity towards
2: the end of
3: my life.
2: Yeah, but not if it gets expanded.
3: Right?
2: MAID is up for tentative expansion. Mentioned in 2027
3: That's just not that much. Her bigger point, I think it was just, it might have been tongue in cheek, but it was, the point was that she doesn't want to end up there. And so what are we saying when that's the case? And also, what else are we doing, Michael? We talk an awful lot about personal care homes, which are a crucial part. We have those high acuity needs. You know, lots of seniors might need 24/7 care or at least a nurse to be available to them. But we also need to work on our home care system, which is abysmal. We ask these people to come. It's sort of the way we do daycare. We ask people to take care of our kids and pay them very, very little in a crucial phase in their life. And then we have our parents and ourselves who will be seniors, hopefully get to that age someday. And then we put them in spaces where we don't pay those people enough. And so everyone wants to be able to age at home, and we're not building that system either. So it's a failure on a number of fronts.
1: That's obviously the preferred outcome for most people. Of course, you want to stay in your own home as long as possible. So if we can expand and do a better job on home care, I think that makes a lot more sense and an efficient and cost-effective way to do it as well. The other thing to keep in mind is for people who are on a waiting list, like there are thousands, like 7,000 people waiting here in British Columbia to get into a nursing home. For people who are waiting to get into a publicly subsidized or a government home, it can be a very long wait. So then you start thinking, okay, well, what about a private home? And I have heard from so many families who've taken a look at an option to go into a private long-term care home, and it's like, it is so expensive.
2: So expensive.
1: That it is just, you can't do it. I mean, families cannot afford to pay the cost of private care. So the only option they've got is to wait and wait. And speaking of MAID, like, we've had plenty of stories here in British Columbia with people who have, seniors who have ended up in hospital, and they've been offered MAID.
3: Yeah.
1: You know, like,
2: that doesn't happen, though. That supposedly doesn't happen.
1: Well, there's supposed to be rules on this, but I've spoke to seniors who have been ended up in hospital, who have been approached by a nurse saying, well, you know, MAID is an option. Would you be interested in that?
2: I don't know. I grew up in a generation where you respected your elders and you looked up to them with the reverence and glory that they deserved. Mm-hmm. And when you think about it, like, we just got past the greatest generation. Now we're into the boomers, the people who fought for everything that we had or that are no longer here. Now we're going to the boomers. And again, if you were to write down all the things that we talk about, that we complain about, and rightly so, given what we're going through right now, but if you were to put out a list of things that are deplorable in the sense of how people are being treated, this has got to be up there. And I don't think, and thank God for you guys to bring this up, I don't think it's getting enough airtime across the country, because I haven't seen it. And this was the first time that we've had a full discussion about it on this sense. And it needs to be talked about, because it is just kind of, the only word is deplorable.
1: Okay, guys.
3: Well, Go ahead, Mike. I was just going to say, it gets back to the original point. Like, it's in crisis that we take a look at it. So now they're sweating it out in personal care homes, and people can die in that kind of heat. We know that. We saw it in Europe, to your point, Brad. It's in crisis that we're suddenly like, oh, wow, let's talk infrastructure. Well, it won't stay in the headlines for long, and we'll move on. And then guess what? No. I'll be that age, and then I'll be ticked off, and it still won't have been taken care of.
2: Will stuff have changed? That's the thing.
3: Yeah.
1: It often comes down, guys, to a question of choices by government. What are the priorities? And we'll finish up on that point when we come back on the other side, our final break on Crosstalk. When we come back now, the World Cup of Soccer, it ends this weekend. Of course, we had games in Toronto, games in Vancouver. What did we spend in the World Cup? Oh, it was around $1 billion in Canada. Now there are cost recoveries on top of that. But the party's almost over. Was it worth it? Was it worth it for the World Cup? We'll talk about that next on Crosstalk. Don't go anywhere.
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6: Smoke not as thick today, but it's still pretty bad. And the really thick stuff down near Windsor in southern Michigan will gradually dissipate over that way. Not to say it's going to get a whole lot better here. We have smoke this evening and tonight with a chance of a shower as cloud increases overnight, the low 20. And the humidity is up, so tomorrow, cloudy, chance of showers, 27, Humidex 36, but hazy in the morning, and denser smoke should pass through in the late afternoon. Sunday, after that's gone, sunny, still hazy, but better, and 25. Tonight's low, 20.
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1: Canada. This is Mike Smith in Vancouver. Loren McNabb is in Winnipeg. Brad Smith is in Toronto. Guys, let's finish up with the World Cup of Soccer. The party's nearly over. Of course, we got the finals this weekend. Now, was it worth it? So it cost us, what, around $1 billion for the World Cup in Vancouver and Toronto. There were cost recoveries on top of that. So it's still going to cost us millions of dollars to run this thing. I think it was a pretty good party we had here in Vancouver. A lot of people seemed to enjoy it, but was it worth it? Now, have a listen to Ken Sim here. He's the mayor of Vancouver. He's a big booster of the World Cup, and he thinks it was great.
4: It's bittersweet now that the Vancouver portion, or at least the hosting of the games in our city, is officially over. There was a buzz in our city, and we showed what is possible.
1: Yeah, there was a buzz in Vancouver. A lot of people had a lot of fun. Downtown Vancouver was really, really buzzing on game days here. Granville Street downtown was awesome. They blocked it off to car traffic here. A lot of people had a great time around BC Place Stadium. Really, really exciting. When you had the fans come in from other countries, it was terrific. But was it worth it? Now, Moshe Lander, okay, he's a sports economist, very pessimistic on the benefits of these big events, to say the least.
5: The overall economic impact is much more muted. Hotels were down, not a surprise. So what's going to happen here, too, is that for all of the talk of the tourists that were going to come to Vancouver, guess what? They just displaced somebody who was otherwise going to come. And that's why there, too, you're seeing there's not that much of an impact.
1: Okay. World Cup almost over. Was it worth it? Brad, what do you think?
2: Okay, I know you guys probably know that I freelance most of what I do, but I actually wrote this down because I think as a sporting event, visually, it couldn't have been done better. TSN, kudos to them. They put on one of the most beautiful productions of a sporting event ever. Socially, I think it exceeded our expectations, not only the fan fest and the events, but a moment in time where we feel so divided in politics, just as sports does. You saw red jerseys all across the country, all lining up to cheer for Canada and not complain about politics for once. Economically, yes, it wasn't the influx we thought it was going to be. And tourism seems to be the big thing here that we thought was going to come. But it looks like America stole that from us because I think the expectations on the global level, because of how slandered they were, people were shocked when they went to America and it wasn't a crap hole. But I say this as an athlete now, that the investment in this, you're 10 years away from the next Alfonso Davies, Dwayne De Rosario coming back. It's going to really elevate the game. And very few times can you get economic input into amateur athletics. This wasn't directly into it, but this is going to affect the next generation of soccer stars. So overall, you take it as a huge win.
1: Okay, Loren, what do you think? Was it worth it?
3: I think Brad just wrote like a MasterCard priceless commercial, right? When you add it all
2: it was
3: up
2: a Hallmark card, yeah.
3: No, I just
2: P.S.
3: mean,
2: I love you, Loren.
3: it's because the idea is at the end of the day, I know we want to see return on investment on many things. And I know, you know, we just in our last segment talking about how we don't invest enough in seniors or personal care homes. And we talk about tariffs and all the things in the way our economy is really hurting. And so it's really hard to then shift and say, go ahead and spend $1 billion on soccer. Except that I think Brad's right. Like at the end of the day, you can't put a number on all the other things, like the intangibles,
1: right.
3: like the next generation, or
2: Didn't
3: for me sitting
2: like
3: here in the middle of the country.
2: Still, though, for a second, when we're all cheering
3: it.
2: For the same. Yeah, it felt great for a second.
3: It felt good. I do feel that hangover in the sense of the sadness, that, like the end of the Olympics. We're like, well, now what?
2: Yeah.
3: Like, who am
2: yeah.
3: I going
2: to? Now back
3: what am
2: to talking about all these stories, and I don't get to do my 30 minutes of FIFA a day, and now
3: right.
2: it's back to politics.
3: Or even just on your social media feed, which is so filled with so much vitriol. And then for the last 3-4 weeks, you've had all these videos of Canadians marching down the street. You know, young kids excited, people hugging the soccer players that they were so thrilled to meet no matter what country they were. And I thought it was so cool, even just watching the Argentina-England game and the noise in that stadium. Yeah, that was in the States, but the noise in that stadium and the energy, and it makes you think like, wow, like look at this like cultural mosaic of, of people all over the world coming together. And I don't know. I don't care how cheesy I sound.
2: I could watch, I could watch the Scots in Boston all the time, too, by the way. The Boston takeover was the best thing ever.
1: I'll tell you what.
3: I know more about Norway than I ever thought I would. Like, I just.
2: Erling Haaland, let's go.
1: The Aussies were great too. When the Aussies came to Vancouver, they drank the downtown bars dry. It was really great. There was a lot of pessimism about this thing going into the beginning of it in Vancouver, the cost here and the benefits of it. I think at the end of the day, it was a better party than people thought it was going to be. A lot of people had a lot of fun, and like Loren said, there's a lot of intangibles here you can't put a price tag on, like just the great memories people have. And just the pride in our country and our cities. Guys, as usual, the hour has flown by. Thanks for hanging out. Let's do it again next week.
2: Happy weekend.
3: Take care.
1: That was Loren McNabb in Winnipeg, Brad Smith in Toronto. This is Mike Smith in Vancouver. Let's crosstalk again next week. See you then.
7: What's up? Alien here. 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And... 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
7: Way ahead of you, buddy. Already bought my ticket.
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8: Good afternoon, it's 2 o'clock. From the 980 CFPL newsroom, I'm Mike Hodges. Smoky, hazy conditions are hanging around the London region for a third straight day, and forecasters say relief could be on the way. Environment Canada's orange air quality warning is in effect for the city as raging wildfires up north continue. Forecasters are calling for thunderstorms tomorrow. Some First Nations leaders have criticized the provincial government for not issuing evacuation orders quickly enough as wildfires closed in on their communities. The air conditions continue to impact several local events and outdoor activities, including Rock the Park at Harris Park. In an update on social media this afternoon, organizers say they're feeling hopeful for tonight. Organizers continue to monitor conditions throughout the day, and they say they'll keep concertgoers updated if anything changes. Hip-hop star Nelly is scheduled to perform tonight, in addition to Shaggy and Fat Joe. The smoky conditions are also prompting public health officials to again caution residents. If they're venturing outdoors today, they say to wear an N95 mask. The City of London says outdoor recreation facilities, as well as programs and sporting amenities, are still closed until further notice. The air quality has also caused the London Majors to postpone their game tonight at Labatt Park. Wildfire crews continue to battle dozens of active fires across northern Ontario as thousands of residents remain out of their homes. At a news conference today, Premier Doug Ford provided an update on evacuations.
10: Evacuees are being hosted in Thunder Bay, Cornora, Fort Francis, Lac Seul, Sioux Lookout, Sudbury, Red Lake, Niagara Falls, and Toronto.
8: Ontario has asked the federal government to stand by to help evacuate communities by aircraft due to the volatile wildfire situation. Back locally now, London police say three people are in critical condition following a residential fire on Dundas Street. Shortly before 10 o'clock this morning, emergency services responded to the 700 block of Dundas in relation to a working fire at a multi-dwelling residence. Dundas is currently closed between Lyle and Rectory Streets. The fire remains under investigation. Ontario Cabinet Minister Stan Cho has resigned amid criticism for expensing hotel stays in Toronto despite living in the city. Publicly available expense records show that some of Premier Ford's cabinet ministers and other caucus members who live in and near the city had been using a so-called special circumstances rule on Toronto hotel expenses since about 2023. Ford says Cho made the right move. Cho didn't rack up the largest bills, but his riding is much closer to Queen's Park than the other top spenders. Ford also says Minister of Sport Neil Lumsden has announced he's retiring from cabinet and the legislature on August 4th. And most economists are expecting cheaper gas prices to drag the headline inflation rate down when StatsCan reports June price data on Monday. The cost of gas fell from its spring highs last month on the prospect of peace in the Middle East. BMO economist Benjamin Wrights says the Bank of Canada will be keeping tabs on renewed hostilities between the U.S. and Iran to chart inflation's path.
12: Still, there's a lot of unpredictability around what's going to happen with the Middle East. And so their energy prices could still go higher. That could re-spark more inflation. So they're keeping a watchful eye, but slightly less concerned for now.
8: Bank of Canada held its policy rate steady this week amid few signs that pressures from the Iran war are spreading beyond the gas pumps and grocery stores. I'm Mike Hodges, and you're listening to 980 CFPL.
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4: All right, welcome to the final hour of the show today. Stan Cho had to go. He is now gone. The man at the center of the, I don't know what you call it. I got so many. Is it adultery? Is it fraud? I don't know. I've just got so many questions. This is the Tourism, Culture and Gaming Minister of Ontario. He's resigned from cabinet today. After this scandal has been hovering around him the past 7 days, following spending a massive amount of money on a hotel room, on many hotel rooms in Toronto, even though this guy lives less than 6 kilometers from Queen's Park. And he said, oh, you know, I'm entitled to these. Yeah, well, you might be entitled to them somewhat, but bro, you live 6 kilometers from where you work. I think most of us would be told, oh, figure it out. 6Ks from what? Well, you got a job. So his resign today is going to sit as an independent. The question remains, though, because Doug Ford yesterday, I don't know what Doug Ford thinks of Colin DeMello, the global news journalist, but DeMello gets his story. Did you hear this yesterday? This is for, so he's been chased by DeMello back to his office, and DeMello's like, I got questions.
5: Explain what's going on with these accommodations. How is any of this acceptable?
14: Well, again, they're paying back the money. What I'm focused right now on the wildfires, making sure we keep our province safe.
5: This must have angered you, though, because this is what you said would not happen in 2018.
14: Well, again, they're paying the money back.
4: All right, is he paying it back, though? Now, if he's still a member of the Conservative Party, then I would hazard a guess that maybe the leader of that party can go, hey, you messed up badly. You got to pay this back. But now he's an independent and it technically falls within the allowances. Does he just not pay it back? This is what should happen. When you get caught abusing the system, you should resign from your job. In fact, he shouldn't even be a sitting politician at this point. And look, I know it's only $16,000, but he's not the only MPP. And as I said yesterday, and I'll state it again today, the NDP gave out that list of all of the MPPs that are abusing hotels. It is only fair that if every single MPP in the province of Ontario has to put up their finances of what they're spending their money on, we need to know. Like, that's our money. That comes out of your and my pocket. So this guy was too lazy to go back to his house 6Ks away. He decided to get a hotel. Like, do you want to avoid your family that much? It just seems like an odd thing to do. This is Marriott Styles. This is on, I think, Greg's show this morning with Rob Fay filling in. So this is before he resigned. She's just spoken to the media. We're trying to get some audio of that. Here's what she had to say this morning.
15: I mean, I find it shocking. Honestly, I'm somewhat speechless when I hear these costs that he is.
4: Yeah, all right. She's blowing smoke. It's just, we get it. You're angry. You're the opposition leader. Now release all of the costings of your MPPs. I think that's the only thing that's going to be fair here. John Fraser was also spoken about this and asked some questions by DeMello this morning. This is unedited, so I'm just going to play a bit of it.
1: I can't figure out how to raise my hand, but I just wanted to ask you, so you know, there are other cabinet ministers on the list, and there are those who have charged much greater amounts than Stan Cho, despite living you know, within a driving distance of Queen's Park. What do you think their fate should be if the government is clearly saying that something has gone wrong here, enough so that somebody had to take accountability and responsibility? Should that also apply to other cabinet ministers?
7: It should apply to all of them. Look, we've just asked the government, show us the receipts.
4: Yeah, let's see the receipts. And that goes for John Fraser too, Merritt Stiles, the leaders, all of the leaders of the parties, every single MPP. Honestly, if you're a ministry staffer as well, or you work directly with MPPs, anything that you spend money on should be scrutinized. It's scrutinized at every other level in this country, whether it be small family businesses that have to pay their staff allowances for doing things, or like I work for Chorus Entertainment. I've traveled with this company before. They give me a stipend. Right? There's rules that are in place in corporate Canada. Why aren't those same rules in place within our government? Provincial, federal as well. Because this past 7 days, all we've talked about, well, maybe not all we've talked about, but the vast majority of what we've talked about is government cash waste. And it's not just the Conservatives. It's the Liberals on a federal scale as well. $170,000 in airplane food charges for like a 5-day trip or something like that last year. It is kind of bonkers. And when we are told, sorry, you're just going to have to deal with it. Sorry, everything's tough. Money's tight. Yeah, these guys are spending $16,000 on hotels. Like, do you think you have a black Amex or something? What are you doing? You don't think that we're going to get pissed off about this? Like, we work hard for the money we have. We know that when we get paid, some of our money is going to go to the government of Ontario. We know that. We accept that. Do we accept it willingly? No, not always. But we accept that's a part of the deal. You want to tax us because you need to do certain things. And you'll always hear no taxation, taxation without representation, right? You're not going to get money from us unless you got someone actually representing us. So when one of those people set up and voted in to represent us is abusing the system, what do we do? So he's just resigned. So he's not a Conservative anymore. He's an independent. 416-870-6400 or 1-888-225-TALK. Do you think that other MPs that have knowingly abused this system should be made to step away? I think they should. It reflects badly on every MPP, and it reflects badly on their political party as well. So I don't know if Cho was pushed by Ford to step down, but I would say that he's probably highly embarrassed. I know I've been saying things like, it smells like fraud, or does he have a mistress? Because you got to ask yourself, why does this guy need a hotel room when he lives 6 kilometers from Queen's Park? I genuinely want your calls on this. What is the consequence? Is it exactly what's happened here, that he resigns from the party and sits as an independent? Because here's what's going to happen, is if his constituents are pissed off to the point that they're annoyed that he spent $16,000 or wasted $16,000 of taxpayers' money, they're not going to vote this guy back in. And I can guarantee you this. Now that he's sitting as an independent at the next election, the Conservatives will run a stronger candidate against him. His political career is essentially dead in the water at this point, unless he's got a really popular base. I don't know if he does. And this may kill it off. Your calls at 416-870-6400 or 1-888-225-TALK. More of the Alex Pearson Show next.
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11: A mix of sun and cloud, but plenty of smoke. Not quite as dense. The really dense stuff is down near Windsor and over southern Michigan, but we'll get another round of it tomorrow afternoon, the dense stuff. Meanwhile, in between rounds, some pretty thick haze and a low of 20 degrees tonight, with a chance of a shower rising overnight as a little system approaches. Tomorrow, haze in the morning, cloudy, chance of a shower, and then the denser round of smoke in the afternoon passing through, 27 degrees. The humidex is up 36. Sunday, the smoke lightens up, still sunny and hazy, 25, and Monday, partly sunny, risk of a late shower, 26. Tonight's low, 20.
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3: So Stan Show has resigned from the Conservatives here in Ontario. Going to sit as an independent after he was discovered to have wasted about $16,000 in taxpayer money for hotel stays in downtown Toronto over the past 3 years. Even though this guy lives under 6Ks from Queen's Park. Doug Ford yesterday said to the media that they would be paying it back because there's not just one MPP. There's a bunch of conservative MPPs and staffers who've been accused of maybe with their hand in the bag a bit too much, getting hotel covers. And look, I'll say this. If you're a political staffer or you work on legislation or policy, yeah, guess what? You may be at work until 2 or 3 o'clock in the morning. But once again, you also knew what you signed up for. Like, speak to any junior lawyer in this city and ask them about 2 or 3 o'clock in the morning, still being at work doing things. You think the boss is... the boss is going to give them a hotel? No, get your own way home. Figure it out. Tom on the line here. Hey, Tom, welcome to the Alex Pearson Show.
4: How are you, Shane?
3: I'm good, sir. You've heard the story about Stan. He's resigned. Good or bad?
4: I think Stan should have resigned, definitely. But the thing is much, much deeper. Like, I remember a senator praising herself for ordering a $70 ring of Camembert on an Air Canada flight because she didn't want cold Camembert.
3: Yeah, she didn't want cold cheese and crackers. I remember that. Oh, my God, it was the funniest thing ever.
4: You know, the Liberals have been doing it for years. The Conservatives have been doing it for years. It's part of the political system that should have... renovated years ago.
3: And Tom, thanks for mentioning that, because I have been mentioning it's not just the Ontario Conservatives that have been accused of this. The federal Liberals were accused of this earlier in the week by the Canadian Taxpayers Federation after the Prime Minister took a week-long trip with about 55 people, and they spent about $170,000 just in airplane food.
4: I wish I could have $2,600 a day for meals.
3: Yeah, I mean, well, it was not $2,600. It was $2,600 per person over the course of about a week or so. It is much better. Like, I know for a fact here at Chorus Entertainment, if I go away for work and they give me a stipend, I think it works out to be about $75 a day in stipend cash, which seems appropriate. It'll cover a couple of meals, which is what it's meant to cover. When you see that amount of waste and you can sort of, you can relate to it because you work in a similar sort of environment where you have to keep track of all your expenses, and you see someone lives less than 6 kilometers from where they work and they've just been allowed to get hotels is an astounding thing.
4: Yeah, I can remember you talk about private sector and how like you say, a stipend.
3: Yeah.
4: I can remember back in the day when the government was allowing IRS or CRA, in this case, auditors to go out and charge, I think it was $75 or $80 a day for meals and $150 for a hotel.
3: Right. And now that's a reasonable amount, saying, okay, if you need to go do a job, we'll cover your hotel, whatever that costs, and $70. And that's an appropriate amount. But when you see these other amounts that people are spending, it's just like, oh, my God.
4: And that isn't an appropriate amount now. But the time that I did it and got audited for it, I charged them $35 a day for meals and $100 for a hotel, and they audited me. So I took it to court, and I won based on the fact that the public sector was getting this much more.
3: Yeah, there you go. Hey, I appreciate the call. Tom, thank you.
4: Thank you.
3: There you go. Tom, driving on the 401 this afternoon, weighing in on the demise of Stan Cho. He was the tourism and gaming minister. And now this guy, guess what? I'll tell you this. He's going to get a reduction in salary. Yeah. So now that he's not a cabinet minister and he's not part of the government of the day, he basically becomes a nobody MPP. So he doesn't have any extra cabinet roles. He probably isn't going to be on any committees for anything.

0: thing. So all of that extra money he was making on top of his MPP salary that he was able to obtain because he took on ministerial roles, he now loses all of that. So because he got greedy, because he was lazy and decided to not go home the 6 kilometers and spend the time with his family, his career is now dead in the water. He has to take a probably, I'm going to say maybe a $40,000 to $50,000 pay cut at this point. I don't know the exact numbers, but it was probably close to that. And he is now going to be a nobody MPP. No one of consequence. An independent who's pissed off his constituents is what this guy is at this point. I don't know what Stan Cho did before he was a politician, but I would suggest he re-ups those skills because that's the job he's going back to. Can someone quickly look up what Stan Cho was before he was a politician for me? And this is what should happen. When people in our communities decide to stand for political office, there's two types of people that stand for political office. There's people who genuinely want to help their communities and do good things, and there's others that want to build fame for themselves. Want to build fame, want to build notoriety, want to be able to, after 10 years in politics, leave politics and walk into board positions in companies. A lot of these sniveling turds are strategic about that. But there are genuine MPPs and politicians out there who want to help your community. I'm sorry, I don't think Stan Cho is one of them. Because if you are legitimate about representing your community, doing the right thing, and doing things above board, you wouldn't have wasted that much taxpayer dollars. And the only reason we're furious and angry and upset about it and is the fact that he lives so close to where he works. And all of us, every single one of us can relate to that point alone, is that most of us, those that don't work from home, we have to leave our residence at whatever time of the day. We have to go to our place of work, whether it be commuting or driving a car. We're there, we do our 8 hours, maybe more of work, and then we've got to commute home again. That's the expectation that's put on us. And however we choose to do that, we've got to figure it out. Do you have enough money to cover car costs and parking? Or is it worth just getting a transit pass for yourself? Then, like every other commuter in this city, you have to deal with delays and construction. Why shouldn't he be dealing with the exact same things that we deal with? That is how you make people like that relatable. If you're relatable to your constituents, they're going to stand up and look after you. I do not think that the constituents in his riding will re-elect him at the next election. You ruined it for yourself. You ruined it by being greedy. And I agree with John Fraser on this, leader of the Liberals, is that we now need to go back to the drawing board on this and have a look at all of the expenses that MPPs have filed with the provincial government. Because there should not be any waste. They're telling us we have to cut costs. They're telling us we have to have our own austerity measures in our own personal lives. And these guys are running around spending 16 grand on hotels because they're too lazy to go home 6 kilometers. Give me a break. So, yeah, he's got to resign. All the other MPPs that have wasted money and their staff need to resign as well. Get the hell out of this organization. All right, what is he? What did Stan Cho do before he was a politician?
1: Corporate auditor.
0: All right, he's a corporate. Oh my God! Are you kidding me? This guy is an auditor by trade. That's hilarious, Stan Cho. My God, let me just. Sorry, I'm moving my mic around. This has triggered me. I'm saying that in a very joking fashion. This guy is an auditor. He's a this guy's an auditor, and he got audited and got caught. Bro. Actually, guess what? Sorry, now we're on it. Stan Cho is now no longer employable as an auditor. He got caught in an audit, and he failed. He's now unemployable. Could you imagine if you as an auditor go, I was in cabinet for a few years. Before that, I was an auditor. Why'd you leave cabinet? Oh, I got audited. He failed his own audit. And he's an auditor. Oh, that's great. Sorry, Stan, to come for you, but do better, man. Do better. And if you would honestly do us all a favor if you just didn't run in the next provincial election. And all the other MPPs out there, if you have wasted money, because I know that they get transcripts of all the stuff that's said on radio, even if no one's listening. I don't care. You're going to get transcripts of this. If you've wasted money, you're next. Because now this is a story, you're going to have journalists who are going to go, you know what, this is a nice angle for me. I can dive in on this story. I can see which MPPs are wasting money. And look, the NDP better watch out as well. If any of their MPPs have wasted any money, you don't think anyone's looking into that right now? When the NDP dropped that list the other day, the first thing I thought is, oh, someone's going to look into the NDP now. And that's exactly how it should be. Everyone, even playing field, if you live within this distance to Queen's Park, figure it out. I didn't even mention today that all of these people that live within driving distance to Queen's Park are also have access to cars and drivers. So they don't even have to catch public transit if they don't want. It could be a warm, sunny day and I can walk home from work. But if I'm an MPP and I'm like, too hot in my suit, I can get a car and a driver to take me to my house. So why didn't that guy do this? So many questions. All right, I'm done with my ranting here. Doug, thank you for saying something to this guy. Make the others resign as well. When we come back, we're going to talk about, once again, my favorite topic of conversation, by the way. People bringing in meat through border security, through airports. Like, it's my favorite talk. You'll find out why in a couple of minutes. Stay there.
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1: A lot of texts coming in at 416-870-6400 about Stan Cho resigning. Thank you for this. Danny, one of our producers here, she's going to, I'm hosting the Ben Mulrooney Show this afternoon. She's helping me produce that. And she's like, should we queue up Alanis Morissette, ironic? I mean, we should have. We didn't. I was getting a coffee. So here's the thing is Stan Cho. It's the funniest thing. Stan Cho, this MPP that's now resigned because he got caught in an audit wasting taxpayer dollars. His job before being a politician, corporate auditor. Yeah, that is ironic. Thanks for the text. Someone else here says, awesome response, Drex. An auditor, Daryl. I appreciate that. This person says, but they're entitled. We're entitled to not to vote for you, Graham says. Yeah, I think that's what's going to happen. Is I think this guy's likely, I think at a very surface level, if you just remove the fact that he's a conservative, that has nothing to do with it here. It has the fact to do with this guy entered politics maybe with well intentions. And then figured out a little bit of a loophole where he could just be lazy and just stay in hotels. And I've seen a few people text me about this as well in the last couple of days here going, I'm sure his wife will be the maddest. Yeah. Honestly, if I was his wife, because she probably doesn't know about any of this stuff. She probably knew he was staying at hotels. But when she, and look, she's going to see this in the news media as well, that her husband now doesn't have the big cushy ministerial job. Because he got caught abusing the system. She's probably going to be pissed off because of that, because the family salary goes down. I don't know what she does. She's probably, working herself. But when your husband does something like that, you're going to have questions. Were you working? Why did you need that hotel? Why didn't you come home? And that's for him and her to figure out. So I don't know what that conversation is going to be like, but I can imagine this Stan Cho now, a guy is now living in an extremely painful world of hurt. Someone suggests that we should pay him more and put him in charge of finding others who are abusing tax dollars. Learn from your mistakes and make it better. I mean, it may be a sarcastic tweet. It may be a real tweet. But where are the auditors? I know the provincial government likely has auditors. And we even have an office that's set up to hold people accountable for their wasting. Another person here on text says, every council and MPP should be publicly monitored for expenses and income for public review, including mental assessment, physical doctor, physical and assessment each month. No, you'll get it. You'll maybe get a medical every term. I don't think you're going to get a medical each month. This person says they should be freely available to the public. Any violations of expenses, fines, arrests, seize their property. All weekly food travel should be limited. Food is $50 meals daily. I would say, Sonny, thanks for that text. I would say maybe $50 is a little low because in corporate Canada, I know for a fact my stipend would be about $75-$80 a day because that's going to cover breakfast, lunch, and dinner. But I would hazard a guess, too, at Queen's Park, they probably have a dining room. They probably have an MPP dining room where they can be fed as well. So, look, it is a fascinating story. I don't think it's the last we're going to talk about it. I don't think it's the last we're going to hear about MPPs resigning in this province about money they've wasted. And I don't think it'll just be conservatives. I would imagine in the next few weeks you're going to see a few stories here and there pop up of different MPPs who've wasted money here and there. And they should all be held accountable. It is the only way to do the right thing. All right, I wanted to touch on this story. I saw this come in overnight. And I was like, oh, Dala, I love you. You probably don't even know who Dala is. Dala is a detective dog. She is an agent with the Canada Border Service Agency. And she, in the last couple of weeks here, has sniffed out 37.8 kilograms of undeclared food and animal products from a traveler arriving from Nigeria. And the reason this is my favorite topic of thing to talk about, have you ever seen the television show, it's on Global, We Own the Rights to It, Border Security? It's the greatest show ever. It is basically people coming into or coming into Canada either via a land border or via an airport. And there's two things that are commonalities in this show. Is land border, there's always going to be an American with a gun in their car. Always. Every episode, at least every episode, there will be at least one American that has a weapon in their car. The other thing that you will see is people coming in from airports with meat products. And you and I know, and most of us know, that it's not something you're allowed to bring back into the country. But I guess people aren't always paying attention. You know, when we're about to land, they hand you those cards of what are you going to declare? I got 27 kilos of steak. You can't do that. It's just not a thing. Let me go back to, where is this? This is from a couple of episodes of Border Security. Honestly, the greatest filler television show ever. If the Global Television Network has a 21-minute slot they need to fill, you're going to get an episode of Border Security. And it's chicken feed.
2: Look, it's meat, it's chicken claw. Look, it's feet. We have found some chicken feet here.
1: Yeah, I know, you said it like 11 times, lady. This one was seafood.
3: There is a strong odor coming from the suitcase. The case contains no clothing, just a large amount of seafood. But there is a problem.
2: It's not frozen.
1: Yeah, you cannot bring any meat products in. So the CBSA has obviously confiscated all of this. They found undeclared chicken, guinea fowl, goat, cow hide, powdered milk. This person arrived from Nigeria June 19th. It is very likely that the person that was traveling didn't even realize they could bring that stuff in. They were fined $1,300. Imagine this. You're coming back to Canada, or you're arriving to Canada. Maybe you're visiting family. Maybe you're coming back. I don't know the situation for this person. So maybe you've got family here. Look, if someone's bringing in that sort of stuff, I guarantee you they've got friends or family here, right? So they've probably got Nigerian friends or family going, oh, can you bring me this? Can you bring me this? Oh, I'll bring this. Or they're bringing it as gifts, right? It's always a gift. It's never for themselves. It's always for somebody else. So imagine showing you've spent money, you've spent your money on these things you're likely going to give people. Best intentions. Then you get to the border, you've arrived, and the border agents are like, well, hang on a second. Why do you have 40 kilograms of undeclared goods? Like, that's a lot. 40 kilograms is a lot of stuff.
4: That's almost the size of a full goat.
1: Maybe it was a full goat. I mean, if you've ever, you've had goat, it's delicious. But you don't need to bring it in. We have it. It's readily available. You can get it at the grocery store. Right? So they're $1,300 out of pocket. And you know what? That goes against a mark on them as well, that every time they travel, that's going to come up. So every time that person travels now, they're going to have their belongings searched. Every single time because of that one incident.
4: My question is it accepted from where they're leaving and then... Because how does it even get through the airport the first place?
1: Well, here's the thing is you don't need to, you need to declare on that end because you're packing your bag. And what happens to your bag at the airport? You check it, goes on the conveyor, and that's the last you see of it, right?
4: Yeah.
1: Now, do they do random scannings of things? Yeah, I think they do. But it's on the country of destination to check to see what you've got. That's how they catch things in your bag, like illegal drugs. Or, oh, look, someone's got 7 birds strapped to their belly. Like that sort of stuff, right? So, and I love this story, by the way. Border Services reminds travelers they are required by law to declare all food, plant, and animal products. This includes live animals, animal products such as cooked or raw meats, hides, skins, trophies, milk, fat, butter, cheese, eggs, fish, seafood, plant products like fruits, vegetables, seeds, nuts, trees, houseplants, wood and wood products, carvings, that sort of stuff, firewood, roots, vines, herbs, flowers, insects, bulbs, and soil. Now, you probably know as a Canadian that if you ever go across the border, you can come back with a bunch of cheese if you want. But it's just when you're flying in with that sort of stuff, they're going to fine you, they're going to stop you, and they're going to charge you big dollars. So Dala, who looks to be a golden retriever, the CBSA agent, I hope she got a scritch and a treat. She did good. Do dogs get excited, by the way, when they smell 40 kilograms worth of meat in someone's luggage? I don't know.
4: I'm sure they do get excited.
1: What a story. All right, more of the Alex Pearson Show next. Stay there.
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8: From the 980 CFPL Covent Garden Market Weather Center, here's John Wilson.
9: The orange air quality advisory remains. It's not as bad as yesterday, but that doesn't mean it's very good. We have plenty of medium thick smoke, and the real thick stuff is down near Windsor and drifting slowly that way. As the wind changes, though, we're going to get another burst of heavy smoke tomorrow afternoon, it looks like. In the meantime, it never really goes away. Certainly a pretty strong haze for the rest of the day and tonight, 20 degrees the low, and cloud comes in with a chance of a shower overnight and tomorrow, but the thick haze in the morning turns into a pretty dense period of smoke sometime in the afternoon, 27, humidex 36. Sunday, it doesn't completely clear, but it's better, sunny, hazy, 25, tonight's low 20.
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1: I am one of those people that when I go to the movies, I usually set myself a 90-minute limit. Like, I like short movies. Like, three-hour movies drive me insane. Like, I want to watch the three-hour movie, but I want to watch it in my own time. Like, on my couch. So I can be, oh, Jesus, I need to pause this for a second. I don't know what Martha's doing after work. I think she was trying to get tickets to go see The Odyssey, the Matt Damon movie. And I just saw on the internet, someone has said that the Matt Damon trying to get home film genre is huge. Saving Private Ryan, trying to get home. What's the next one? Interstellar, trying to get home. The Martian, trying to get home. And The Odyssey. It's just Matt Damon trying to get home. That's all of his movies. Did you get tickets for yourself?
4: I'm trying to convince my friends to come with me.
1: Is it tickets available?
4: Yes.
1: Oh, hang on. Are they down the front row, though?
4: And a majority of it is like fully booked.
1: Because it's the biggest movie right now. And apparently, what we've only, how many IMAX theaters do we have in Canada? I think it's about 7 or so. Apparently, from what I understand, this IMAX version of it, because it was shot in IMAX, the IMAX version of this has is now apparently sold out for a few weeks. But it's a 3-hour movie. Now, have you ever wondered, going into a long, what was the last really long movie? Avengers Endgame was pretty long, right? Jump on the mic here for me.
15: Yes, yes, yes. All right, that was a really long one.
1: All right, so that was the last super long movie I went to. All right? I was like, all right. I said to my partner at the time, I was like, all right, I'll go see Avengers Endgame, but it's really long.
4: Avatar was long as well.
1: But I didn't go see Avatar because I've got brains.
4: What do you mean?
1: It's all of the Avatar movies are awful.
4: That's offensive.
1: They're dreadful. Just dreadful movies. All right, so this is what I need to do. This is what I need to make sure of, is I need to be able to pee. I've got a weak bladder. So I figured out when Avengers Endgame came out, there is a scene where they reestablish San Francisco. So I went on the internet. I was like, where do I pee during Avengers Endgame? Because I don't want to miss the story. And thankfully, Reddit's very good at this. So someone says the best place to pee when Avengers Endgame came out was that reestablishment of the fact that they were back in San Francisco. Because the title, as soon as the title card comes up and says San Francisco, you've got about 4 minutes. So, do you want to know where you can pee during the Odyssey? So I'm going to talk to my buddy Steve Stebbing about the Odyssey coming up later on because I'm feeling on the Ben Mulrooney show. And we'll talk about this as well. But this is what I've learned from the internet this afternoon. Christopher Nolan's The Odyssey is an epic with a runtime of nearly 3 hours with no intermission. To avoid missing the action, head to the bathroom around the 90-minute mark while Odysseus is struggling to rebuild his raft. There you go. So that I haven't given you any spoilers. But I have given you that window of opportunity because I don't know what you order when you go to the movies. Do you get a large drink and a large popcorn? If you get the large drink, you're going to need to pee. What do you get?
4: I always get the medium-sized popcorns and apple cider.
1: Apple cider?
4: No. Yeah.
1: What? You can get cider. Hang on, are you going to a place that has the alcohol?
4: Yeah.
1: Oh, you go to the boozy
4: VIP.
1: Cinema. Okay.
4: Always has it.
1: Oh, you're one of those. No, I just want the regular cinema ticket. I don't need no VIP.
4: Oh, sorry.
1: I don't need to have a Caesar before I see a movie. If I need to have a Caesar before I see a movie, I'll go to a bar first.
4: No, I'm not trying to get drunk.
1: You just want to wet the whistle a little? Is that what you're doing? Like just the one apple cider, just to sort of just give you a light buzz while you're going in?
4: Exactly.
1: Have you seen the movie Backrooms yet? Anyone seen it?
4: No.
15: No.
1: All right, it's this, you know all about it, Kane Parsons. He's like a super young guy. Was one of the guys that was putting up, and this is a real thing, Creepypasta, look it up. He was putting up interesting backroom fan-made videos on the internet for years and years and years. And then A24 comes to him and says, hey, man, can you make us a movie? They filmed it in Vancouver. In fact, they filmed it in a furniture store where I'd bought furniture in the past. So it was kind of strange seeing that furniture store on film. I'm like, I bought a couch there. And now it's the set for a horror film. So there is a big, absolute brouhaha brewing on the internet. So there's this website called Redbubble where you can go buy pieces of digital art. And years ago, when the Backrooms thing was just on the internet, on the YouTube type of deal, there would be fans of this that would make recreations of, and you probably know this if you've seen the movie, there's a certain pattern that they use on the wallpaper in the movie. It's very basic. It was used in the YouTube videos as well. So fans of that would go make a downloadable PDF of that. So if you want to frame it or something, it's a pretty normal thing to do. Those people that have been uploading those fan art things for years and years and years and now getting takedown notices from A24 claiming that they're encroaching on their intellectual property. Kane Parsons is furious about it. He says, I'm going to look into it. That shouldn't be happening. One particular woman who put up a wallpaper design had put it up, I think, 7 years ago. So before A24 had anything to do with the Backrooms movie. So a lot of people are saying this is, once again, a classic example of corporate overreach. Yeah, I think it is. Because you got to remember, this whole creepypasta backrooms thing started organically from young people on the internet making content and sharing it, making their own versions, adding to it. There's a whole lore around it. It was only down the track that A24 comes to Kane Parsons and says, look, we've got an idea. Do you want to make it? This as a movie? So I don't know what things were signed in the back room that gives them intellectual property over things they had nothing to do with 7 or 8 years ago. I think that's going to have a lot of questions here. A24 just signed a deal with an AI company as well to develop AI tools for movie making, which once again is annoyed the A24 fans. And there's a lot of us. We love the movies they make. They're always interesting, well-made, and not overly hyped. They're good quality films. So if you haven't seen Backrooms, see it. And I just absolutely love that the, I think he's like 21, 22, the director in his 20s is saying, yeah, this is not good enough. Because this does not exist about, it does not exist without those fans contributing to the entire ecosystem of Backrooms. And I just couldn't imagine that being an art creator or an artist that has put my creations on Redbubble. And then to have some random company claim, oh, sorry, that's our actual design. Well, no, it's not A24. How can you own that? It existed before you even came into the picture. In fact, I don't think anyone actually owns it. It almost feels like the Backrooms concept should be and likely was set up to be more open source than not. So we get these massive corporate entities coming into the game and telling you what you can and can't do. I remember there was a Greek restaurant in Vancouver years ago, like 2009. The Olympics is like, you can't be called the Olympia Greek restaurant. It's like, we're literally Greek. They won, by the way, not the Olympics. All right, we say goodbye to our friends at 980 CFPL. London Live with Mike Stubbs is coming up next.
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24: Good afternoon, it's 3 o'clock from the 980 CFPL newsroom. I'm Mike Hodges. Environment Canada's orange air quality warning remains in place for a third straight day as hazy, smoky conditions continue to blanket the London area as well as southern Ontario. The smoke from the northern Ontario wildfires continues to cause very poor air quality, and it may persist into the weekend. Health experts are again advising people to limit their time outdoors today, and if you are outside, to wear an N95 mask. In a statement, the City of London says all outdoor recreation and sporting amenities, as well as programs and facilities, will remain closed today and be assessed tomorrow morning. The air conditions continue to impact several local events and outdoor activities, including the London Majors game at Labatt Park and Rock the Park at Harris Park. The Majors game has been postponed due to the air quality. Meanwhile, Rock the Park organizers are feeling hopeful for tonight after the air quality has caused them to cancel the past 2 days. Tonight, hip-hop star Nelly is set to perform. In an update on social media today, organizers say they've been monitoring conditions throughout the day and will keep concert goers updated if anything changes. Meantime, Ontario's premier says the approximately 190 wildfires raging across the northern part of the province have already burned through more land than all of last year's fire season. Speaking at a news conference in Toronto, Doug Ford outlined the resources being deployed to fight the fires.
25: As of this morning, more than 150 fire crews are on the ground. And in the last few days, the number of water bombers and helicopters deployed and operating has risen to over 80, and an additional 39 aircraft are ready to be deployed to the highest needs area.
24: Ford says Ontario is also receiving help from Alberta and Yukon crews. Well, the federal government has confirmed it is prepared to provide additional support. London police continue to investigate a residential fire in Old East Village that sent three people to hospital. Shortly before 10 o'clock this morning, emergency crews responded to the 700 block of Dundas Street after a working fire at a multi-dwelling residence. They say the three people in hospital are in critical condition. Dundas remains closed between Lyle and Rectory Streets. Stan Cho, who had been serving as Minister of Tourism, Culture and Gaming, has resigned from Cabinet amid criticism for expensing hotel stays in Toronto. Cho expensed the hotel stays in Toronto despite living in the city. Ford says that Cho has resigned effective immediately. Cho plans to continue as the member of provincial parliament for the North Toronto riding of Willowdale. An inflation prediction from economists at the Royal Bank of Canada is a bit below the 2.9% rate a Reuters poll of economists expects to see when the numbers arrive Monday. In a note to clients, RBC's Nathan Jansen and Abby Sue says they expect inflation to ease to 2.8% in June. A Reuters poll of economists expects inflation to fall to 2.9% in June from a recent high of 3.2% in May. And the Blue Jays are set to return to action tonight in the opener of a three-game series against Chicago. The Jays will hand the ball to Spencer Miles. And remember, you can tune in to hear the call right here on 980 CFPL. The first pitch goes just after 7 o'clock. And coming up next, London Live with Mike Stubbs here on 980 CFPL.
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9: As we take a look at sports, the Blue Jays have a roof, which is helpful. They are a go against the White Sox. The London Majors, not a go tonight against Chatham Kent. So that has been postponed. They'll make up that game at a later date. But the Blue Jays will be playing Chicago, opening a weekend series. And Spencer Miles will be pitching for Toronto. Anthony Kay goes for the White Sox, and we'll have coverage starting at 7 o'clock. First pitch is 7:15 tonight at Rogers Center. One game going on right now, first of a doubleheader between the Red Sox and the Tampa Bay Rays, and the Red Sox have this one in hand, 7-0 Boston, bottom of the sixth. The Guardians are home to the Pirates. They are tied with the White Sox for top spot in the American League Central as we get back going. In a big way. I mean, the Mets and Philadelphia played yesterday. But this is the resumption of the Major League Baseball schedule following the All-Star break. Tigers visit the Angels tonight. Troy Melton is on the mound tonight for Detroit. We can also tell you at the Open Championship, things have been, well, really interesting. We had Lucas Herbert shoot 8-under today. And he has now risen to the top of the leaderboard. He is two strokes ahead of Cameron Young and Jackson Suber. And the top Canadian right now at the British Open is Corey Connors. And he is minus three for the tournament. Minus two on the day as he just finishes up his round. And that is taking place at Royal Birkdale. And we can also pass on to you that LeBron James says he's close to making some kind of decision. And in hockey, the Philadelphia Flyers have signed Jamie Drysdale to a four-year, $26 million deal. We'll be talking about wildfires. We're heading north when London Live begins in just seconds. 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
8: from the 980 CFPL Covent Garden Market Weather Center. 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
10: A mix of sun and cloud, but plenty of smoke. Not quite as dense. The really dense stuff is down near Windsor and over southern Michigan, but we'll get another round of it tomorrow afternoon, the dense stuff. Meanwhile, in between rounds, some pretty thick haze and a low of 20 degrees tonight, with a chance of a shower rising overnight as a little system approaches. Tomorrow, haze in the morning, cloudy, chance of a shower, and then a denser round of smoke in the afternoon passing through. 27 degrees, the humidex is up, 36. Sunday, the smoke lightens up, still sunny and hazy, 25. And Monday, partly sunny, risk of a late shower, 26. Tonight's low, 20.
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0: We are under 2 hours away from the start of a weekend, and normally, hey, it's the weekend. It's a time of absolute certainty. You can say, here's what I'm going to be doing, here's when I'm going to be doing it, because chances are you may not have work to deal with. Thank you to everybody who does work weekends, because our world has become 24 hours a day, 7 days a week. But largely, it is, here's what I'm going to do, and here's when I'm going to do it. This weekend doesn't feel that way, simply because of some of that uncertainty over air quality. While, as we look ahead, and John Wilson has talked about this, and we've heard from Anthony Farnell on this, and we heard yesterday from Environment Canada on this, tomorrow it looks like things are going to be much improved. We're going to see some thunderstorms move into the area. That is going to be helpful. But in the meantime, there is still a lot of questions surrounding different things, including Rock the Park. Right now, they are still saying it is a go for tonight. And that is the latest from Rock the Park. We'll continue to monitor things. They will post on their socials almost immediately if that changes. However, that's what we know at this point. We are continuing to monitor what is going on in the north, and we're hopeful in just a second to be talking with an opposition MPP critic of what has been happening, and that is Lise Vaugeois, who is an NDP MPP from Thunder Bay Superior North. And Ms. Vaugeois has been very outspoken as to how things have been handled, to the point we heard the premier respond to that today. We'll have his response a little later on our Big Three. He was quite incensed, as a matter of fact, at some of the numbers that were being quoted. However, we are seeing some issues that have been, well, problems in a whole lot of provinces and territories for the last few years. And wildfires have become something that you absolutely have to budget for. The Ontario government is saying, look, we've added jobs, we've added money, we exceed the amount of money that it takes in order to take care of this. So we'll see what the premier responded to earlier today, but we have an opportunity to certainly talk more about that in just a moment. Also on the show today, we'll highlight a couple of other things. We're going to check in on tourism and some of the impact that the last couple of days have had. And we have an opportunity as well to look ahead to a couple of events happening tomorrow that are either indoors or should be happening after some of the air quality improves in and around southwestern Ontario. It has not improved in the north. And in fact, if you look ahead, Sault Ste. Marie is going to have a lot of poor air quality even into Sunday, and Thunder Bay as well. And that's exactly where we head right now. This is London Live. My name is Mike Stubbs, and we are very pleased to be able to welcome Lise Vaugeois, who is an NDP MPP for Thunder Bay Superior North, to London Live. Ms. Vaugeois, thanks so much for being here.
1: Yep, happy to be here. Thank you, Mike.
0: Ms. Vaugeois, you've been able to look at a lot of different situations with regard to what is going on. You've had conversations with a lot of people. You've had to deal with some very challenging situations when it comes to evacuations. What can you tell us about what you see as being maybe some of the key issues going on right now that we could be dealing with differently as a province?
1: Yes. Thank you for that question. So we're really finding communication challenging. People who are being evacuated feel like they are having to organize themselves, and that there's no point of contact. They don't know who the points of contact are. We don't know. We've been trying for the last week to figure out how to connect with the people who are, I mean, we can go to the hotel and talk to them. But as for knowing what tools are available to support them, do they need food? Do they need housing? Do they need clothing? Do they need supplies, medical supplies, diapers, that sort of thing? Who's coordinating? We have not been able to find that out, and so they are attempting to look after themselves. There are also unorganized communities involved. Now, that's something that only exists in Northern Ontario, and they're basically small municipalities that don't have municipal governments. So the question is how will they be supported? And then there is the First Nations community of Collins, which is not recognized as a First Nation. So who is there to support them? Will the federal government support them? Will the province support them? We don't know. And so it's been very frustrating not to be able to get the answers we need. I'm an elected representative. I should be able to get those answers for them. And so far, we're coming up empty.
0: Why do you think that is, Ms. Vaugeois? Why is it so hard to get information?
1: Honestly, I don't know. Now, if you heard the Premier Ford's recent press conference, now they're saying that they've reached out and talked with every single opposition MPP. That is simply not true. No one has contacted me, and we have tried to reach out, and we've gotten nowhere. Same thing with emergency preparedness. We have tried and tried to get somebody there to tell us who is in charge, because they say that there's supposed to be a designated person in each municipality. Well, the municipality does not know who that person is either. So there's a huge communication gap.
0: Lise Vaugeois joining us, NDP MPP for Thunder Bay, Superior North. You mentioned the news conference that was held earlier today, and we did hear about Collins. We certainly heard from the Premier. He talked a lot about how much money was being spent on wildfire fighting and bringing in extra firefighters and spending beyond what was there in whatever was budgeted. Do those numbers sound accurate to you that he was quoting?
1: Listen, sorry, I'm just going to step inside. There's an ambulance going by. Okay, so what's going on with the budget is they will spend whatever they need to, but the base budget has been reduced from several years ago. So at one point it was about $177 million. Last year it dropped down to $135 million. This year it's at $150 million. Now that's

0: Forest Ranger crews. So we should have 200. We have somewhere between 156 and 166. I'm not sure of the exact number, but it's not enough. And we need the government to be spending money over the winter. We used to have full-time year-round fire wildland firefighters. Well, we don't anymore. And so there's nobody to create fire barriers, like cuts through the forest. There's nobody to do prescribed burning over the winter. Every single summer, First Nations communities have been forcibly evacuated. That should not be. That is not normal. It should not be accepted as normal. And right now, the reason there is so much panic is because we're very close to Thunder Bay. So we have communities who've been hit who've never been hit before. And I know now that that fire is creeping south because I know people who live just south of Armstrong and White Sand, and their places are gone. So it is an extremely serious situation. I don't know whether the province has yet decided to call in, declare this an emergency. If they haven't, they need to. We will get through this fire season somehow. The people who are doing the work are doing, they're putting their lives on the line, and I'm sure they're putting everything into it that they have. But it is in the preparation that the government has not done what they've been asked to do. And experienced firefighters have been begging them to put the money up front instead of doing this catch-up business.
1: Lise Vaugeois joining us, NDP MPP for Thunder Bay Superior North. Just one last thing. I know you've had an incredibly busy day, Ms. Vaugeois, and an incredibly busy couple of days, but the idea that you just presented there, that we need to have things in place before. We're seeing calls out from your estimation. So in other words, okay, this has happened. Now we have to get going on it. And then government doesn't tend to move quickly. Things can't just instantly appear. How big a deal is that in the grand scheme of things here?
0: I think it's a fundamental error. They need to rethink their whole approach to wildland safety, fire safety. You can't be reacting. We know that there are going to be fires every year. We know that it's getting drier out there. We know that the winds are getting higher, and this fire has moved faster than anything that anybody's ever heard of before. If you don't prepare the ground beforehand, then yeah, we're going to be surprised by whatever happens, and people's lives are on the line. It's just not good enough.
1: Ms. Vaugeois, thank you so much for your time today.
0: Thank you. Thank you for your interest. Really appreciate it.
1: Keep safe.
0: Thanks. Bye-bye.
1: That is Lise Vaugeois. Lise is an NDP MPP from Thunder Bay Superior North. So I think we've got to dissect some things here because the premier came out today, and we'll hear from the premier on the big three, but the premier came out today and outlined, all right, here's what we're spending, and was quite incensed at some of the accusations that the province was, in effect, dropping the ball on firefighting for wildfire season. And he outlined how many people had been hired. He outlined expenditures, and big numbers come out of this. You know, we've got billions of dollars here. We've got hundreds of millions here. Here's what we're spending. We're adding to the fleet. We're adding helicopters. We're adding water bombers. So he outlined a whole lot of things. I wonder, when we look at all of those things, whether we are just missing some of the preparatory work. And that's what Ms. Vaugeois was pointing to, that, okay, yeah, that we have certainly people fighting these fires. And as Ms. Vaugeois said, putting their lives on the line to do it, and they are. But some of what goes on with what we know about forest fires can deal with, okay, let's make sure that if a fire burns, it can get to this point right here, but it can't get any further than here. What can we do to try and prepare forests a little better? And I know that's asking a lot. That takes a lot of work because forests aren't small. We're talking hectares and hectares. It's not like you can say, okay, today we're going to cut this 10-meter swath, and then, this forest is going to be great. We're going to be all set. It doesn't work that way. And what would the expenditures be to bring in people to try and cut things out to protect communities? Who knows? And maybe that's

0: part of the issue? Is it even possible? Those are things that we've got to think about. You've got to entertain that. It's easy to say, let's do this and do this. But what if it's not as simple as do this and do this and do this? So we've got a big province. That's what we have. We have a gigantic province. And if you've ever driven through it, you know just how big it is. It takes about 2 full days of driving. You can sleep, but takes 2 full days of driving to get yourself from one end to the other. And so that's a lot of land. And unfortunately, we've seen people lose their homes and entire towns have been engulfed. And now, as Ms. Vaugeois says, we've got fires that are heading closer to Thunder Bay than they've ever been. So what we need is a really good strategic plan out of this. And if it's not there, here's hoping that some pretty tragic events now can help it to be soon. This is London Live on 980 CFPL.
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0: Couple quick things. Couple closures from the city this weekend. Wortley Road and Bruce Street is going to be temporarily closed for a water main repair, and that work is beginning today and lasting through the weekend until Sunday. So businesses will remain open in that stretch. It's kind of Bruce Street west of Wortley Road, and then a bit of Wortley Road as well down to Elmwood Avenue. So it's a significant portion of Wortley Village, but businesses will remain open during the water main work. Just remember that, and please do your best to frequent them. And then the other part of London that is going to see a closure, there will be a road closure, Highbury Avenue South at the 401, and that is going to begin tomorrow at 8 p.m., and then it'll go throughout the night, and things should reopen on Sunday just before the lunch hour if everything goes okay. And a lot of the thunderstorm activity is due to happen tomorrow, right from the very early hours in the morning, pretty much throughout the day, but a lot of it could finish right around 8 p.m. So we'll have more with John Wilson in just a little bit on that. We also have the Big Three coming up in just a couple of minutes, and we will tackle quite a few things. We'll tackle what is going on with regard to the Premier and his announcement today. We will tackle Stan Cho and his resignation, and we'll also look back at what was just stated by Lise Vaugeois regarding a lot of the preparatory work, that's what we're missing in the province, that the Premier is saying, look, here's how much money we spend, and MPP Vaugeois is saying, yeah, but there's a lot of preparatory work that could help out that isn't being done because we don't have things like forest rangers. As far as Rock the Park goes, right now, it is still a go, and I'm going to check their socials right now because that's the best thing to do in terms of information. Day three, they've got doors set to open at 5 o'clock. Omi is on stage at 5:45, Afro Man at 7, Fat Joe at 8:15, Shaggy at 9:30, and Nelly at 11 p.m. And then we also have FM 96 night tomorrow. So fingers crossed that two of the nights can be performed at Rock the Park. We'll continue to follow because a lot of the cancellations have come later on than 3:30 in the afternoon. But right now, Rock the Park, doors open, 5 p.m. is their latest post. So fingers crossed that this does take place today. Let's take a quick break. The Big Three coming next. The other thing to know is that a lot of what has been postponed for the last little while continues. The City of London says closures do remain in place for all outdoor recreation and sports amenities, and that includes programs and facilities. Friday Night Salsa, unfortunately, is being canceled. We've got the big Colombian Gastro Fest that is going on, but Friday Night Salsa is canceled on Dundas Place. The city says they're looking forward to resuming outdoor programming once it's safe to do so. Community centers do remain open to provide indoor relief for anybody who might need it. So that's the latest update on what is going on with regard to air quality. And this is London Live, and you're listening to 980 CFPL.
1: 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Coffee. Shower. Work. That pretty much sums up your morning routine. 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
0: As we wait for our air quality to improve, and it is supposed to early tomorrow, there's no guarantee that we might not get another waft at some point. I mean, we're victim to, as other communities are, the ways that the wind blows. So that has brought up the question of, okay, how is the province dealing with this? How about federally, how are we dealing with this? Because this happens in other provinces as well. We have a lot of wildfires that burn annually in BC and in Alberta and in the territories. So how are we dealing with this? And that's become a big part of the question. So let's deal with that right now on the Big Three. Let's begin with Ontario Premier Doug Ford. I want you to hear how he handled things today. He was meeting with the media. He answered a lot of questions. A lot of it did focus in on the job that was being done, and he thanked all of the first responders who were doing it. But at one point got quite incensed about what is being said regarding spending on fighting wildfires in Ontario.
13: Since 2018, we've spent nearly $1.5 billion on wildland firefighting, more than doubling annual base funding from $70 million when we took office to $150 million today. That base funding ensures that firefighters, aircraft, and equipment are in place before fire season begins. But that isn't where the funding ends. Firefighting is based on need. So while the base budget is $150 million, Every year we spend significantly more than that. For instance, last year the base budget was $135 million, but the actual spending was more than double that at $271 million. What I find despicable and disgusting, that opposition would politicize the amount of money being spent and going out there and putting false information out. And it's inaccurate, it's untruthful. In a time of a crisis, all levels of government need to come together, no matter if you're opposition or not. But to go out there and try to scare people and put out blatant lies about the amount of spent is absolutely disgusting on their behalf. Ahead of this fire season, we added 68 new permanent positions on top of the 100 positions we added last year. We increased compensation for wildland firefighters, pilots, aircraft maintenance, engineers, and other critical frontline staff so we can continue to recruit and retain the dedicated professionals we need to keep Ontario safe. We're also strengthening our fleet of firefighting aircraft by investing $650 million, which is the largest purchase in Ontario and Canadian history, to purchase 5 new helicopters and 6 new water bombers. We will not put a price on the safety of our communities, and I mean it when I say that we will spare no expense. I'll repeat that, spare no expense, like we have year after year after year. Once again, I want to thank the brave men and women who are working around the clock to fight these fires and protect our northern communities.
0: So that is Ontario Premier Doug Ford with the list of what the government has spent on. We had a chance to talk with Lise Vaugeois, who's an NDP MPP for Thunder Bay Superior North, off the start of the show. Here is a little bit from Ms. Vaugeois responding to Premier Ford following that news conference right here on London Live.
4: If you heard the Premier Ford's recent press conference, now they're saying that they've reached out and talked with every single opposition MPP. That is simply not true. No one has contacted me, and we have tried to reach out, and we've gotten nowhere. Same thing with emergency preparedness. We have tried and tried to get somebody there to tell us who is in charge, because they say that there's supposed to be a designated person in each municipality. Well, the municipality does not know who that person is either. So there's a huge communication gap.
0: Lise Vaugeois joining us, NDP MPP for Thunder Bay Superior North. You mentioned the news conference that was held earlier today, and we did hear about Collins. We certainly heard from the Premier. He talked a lot about how much money was being spent on wildfire fighting and bringing in extra firefighters and spending beyond what was there in whatever was budgeted. Do those numbers sound accurate to you that he was quoting?
4: Listen, I'm just going to step inside. There's an ambulance going by. Okay, so what's going on with the budget is they will spend whatever they need to, but the base budget has been reduced from several years ago. So at one point it was about $177 million. Last year it dropped down to $135 million. This year it's at $150 million. Now that's the base budget, and that's what allows the fire service to prepare and do the work to get ready. So what the province is willing to spend more money, but they only do that after it's requisitioned. So it's the fire service is constantly playing catch up. And the other issue is that we have never had a full, since this government has been in power, we have not had a full complement of forest ranger crews. So we should have 200. We have somewhere between 156 and 166. I'm not sure of the exact number, but it's not enough. And we need the government to be spending money over the winter. We used to have full-time year-round wildland firefighters. Well, we don't anymore. And so there's nobody to create fire barriers, like cuts through the forest. There's nobody to do prescribed burning over the winter. Every single summer, First Nations communities have been forcibly evacuated.
0: So there are the two sides in this. The premier saying, here's what we're spending, and then Lise Vaugeois, who is an MPP for Thunder Bay Superior North, saying, yes, but here are things that perhaps are still missing. Sounds like we need everybody to come together and figure this out looking forward, because this is not the last time we're going to be dealing with wildfires in northern Ontario in this way. We've had some before. This is bigger than what we saw last year, certainly already. And now we wait to see what happens the rest of the way. But we had a conversation earlier this week. In fact, you may have heard it yesterday. It was on London Live, and it was with Dr. Laura Chesmer. And Dr. Chesmer had said that she takes a look at how forests are changing and just how much they are drying out and how little snowpack we have had that really helps that tinder to dry out. And then they are susceptible to things like lightning strikes that can create fires. And from there, if the wind direction is right, things can go all wrong in a hurry. Story number three, very quick update on something else that took place this week. Of course, we had the reporting done by Colin DeMello and by Isaac Callan. They were the first to report that Stan Cho, who has tourism in his portfolio, or at least had been spending a lot of time in hotels, tourism, culture, and gaming minister, and had billed more than $16,000 to taxpayers for hotel stays. The premier came out, denounced this, said this and other monies that were claimed by other MPPs were going to be paid back. Well, now he has stated that he accepted the resignation of Stan Cho from cabinet effective immediately, that Mr. Cho has acknowledged and taken responsibility for his mistake, but will continue to serve the people of Willowdale as their member of provincial parliament. And then we had Merritt Stiles, Ontario NDP leader. She came out and said MPP Cho's resignation does not explain the $16,000 in hotel expenses that he racked up. The minister was riding high, living the sweet life on the taxpayer dime, and is now trying to dodge accountability because he got caught. And then John Fraser, the interim leader of the Ontario Liberals, said that these expenses were, quote, the tip of the iceberg. He says that there are other Toronto area MPPs and that there is more to the story than just Stan Cho's hotel rooms. There are more ministers and members. There are more scandals. Well, if there are, uncover them, because this is going to stick for a little while. That's our big three. We'll take a break. Next up, we'll talk about Soho, because Soho has an event that is indoors tomorrow, because it will be taking place at some of the developments that have been built in the last little while, and we can go and visit. So we'll tell you all about that. This is London Live on 980 CFPL.
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19: From the 980 CFPL Covent Garden Market Weather Center, here's John Wilson.
20: The orange air quality advisory remains. It's not as bad as yesterday, but that doesn't mean it's very good. We have plenty of medium thick smoke, and the real thick stuff is down near Windsor and drifting slowly that way. As the wind changes, though, we're going to get another burst of heavy smoke tomorrow afternoon, it looks like. In the meantime, it never really goes away. Certainly a pretty strong haze for the rest of the day and tonight, 20 degrees the low, and cloud comes in with a chance of a shower overnight and tomorrow, but the thick haze in the morning turns into a pretty dense period of smoke sometime in the afternoon, 27, Humidex 36. Sunday, it doesn't completely clear, but it's better. Sunny, hazy, 25. Tonight's low, 20.
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0: had a few things canceled, unfortunately. We've got the postponement of the London Majors game tonight. It is going to be made up in August. So if you were planning on heading to see the Majors and Chatham Kent, it has been rescheduled for August the 12th at 7:05. So August the 12th at 7:05. Rock the Park, let me check real time here, because we're going to continue to bring you updates as to how it is doing. And at this point, it is on, and doors are slated to open in a little over an hour from now. We do have something that is promised rain or shine tomorrow, and this could actually work out okay because much of it is inside, where we have the London Community Foundation and the partners at Village Soho inviting everybody to an open house tomorrow from 10 a.m. to 4 p.m. You can tour buildings. You can see what is being called a first-of-its-kind community in Canada. So let's take you back to a conversation that we had with Greg Playford. And Greg has been a big part of this. He's a member of London Community Foundation's Housing Action Committee. Here is Greg with the fact that he and everyone else involved in the Vision Soho project are pretty excited for the rest of us to get to see it.
1: Oh, very much so, Mike. Yeah, we're we're thrilled with the way that the projects have come together. It we originally called this Vision Soho, and we've certainly achieved that now. We've turned Vision Soho into Village Soho. The buildings are there and ready for occupancy. So.
0: Was that all part of the plan to eventually go from a vision to a village?
1: Well, it was, although the idea of the name came up when we realized that it was no longer a vision, that we had actually accomplished what we set out to do. So, Village Soho was a great segue. Yeah.
0: Let's talk about what is happening now. So there are four new buildings opening. If we're thinking about size of buildings, what are we talking about in this instance?
1: Yeah, we've four of the partners, the original project was six nonprofit partners together. Four of the buildings have now been complete. One of the buildings on the east side of Colborne, still under construction with the Residence Affordable Housing, that's about 18 months away. That's the biggest building. And the two Indwell buildings are under construction and renovation. They'll be opening a little bit later, but the four new builds, the largest is 118, the smallest, I think, is 75 units. They offer something that we think people will find very attractive. They're a smaller scale building than a lot of the high rises that are being built around London. They're all five and six stories. And of course, one of the great features of the whole project is the underground parking. So, we've got a very campus-like setting with lots of landscaping, lots of very pedestrian-friendly, and the cars are all tucked away in the underground parking garage. So it's a great environment for singles or families.
0: People are going to be able to come out and see those units. There is an open house, but it gives us an opportunity to check in on it right now and just see where things are going as the project hits another milestone. When we talk about what the units look like, how would you describe those?
1: They're very attractive. They, the projects are all a mix of affordable rental and kind of low end market. We're nonprofit sponsors for all of the projects, so we're able to produce the buildings and achieve the rents a little bit cheaper than the private sector landlords. So. But in terms of quality, the buildings and the units stack up to anything you would see in any of the new builds around the city. I really encourage people to come out and have a look. We've got five appliances in the kitchens, quartz countertops, corridors, very generous amenity spaces, controlled access. These types of buildings have been proven successful in other parts of the city when the nonprofit sponsors have built them. And what we have here in Village Soho is a collection of four buildings, so people have a choice.
0: We're talking with Greg Playford. Greg is a member of the London Community Foundation's Housing Action Committee, and we're looking at what is now Village Soho. That's what we have. You mentioned the word affordable, and I think, Greg, we're always trying to figure out exactly what that means. It's one of the words that just gets thrown out there. Well, if we could have more affordable housing, that would be great. But what does affordable refer to in this case?
1: Yeah, we have a mix of affordable and we call them market, but they're kind of low in the market. The affordable units are renting at 70 and 80% of what CMHC calls the average market rent. So, the one bedroom units are high 800s, low 900s, and the two bedrooms are, I think, in the 11 to 1200 range. So, quite a bit cheaper than you would find in the open market. And the market units are probably $200 to $300 cheaper per month than a lot of the new builds, a lot of the comparable buildings.
0: And how would someone qualify for one of those?
1: Yeah, the affordable units are under agreement with the City of London, who provided some capital support to the project. And people make application to the City of London if they're interested in the affordable units. If they're interested in the other units, the market units, then they go direct to the website, either villagesoho.ca or to the individual sponsors of the projects. All of the projects have signage on them now, and the website has a lot of the information and the connections.
0: So that is tomorrow, and you can certainly head there anytime between 10 a.m. and 4 p.m. Village Soho, which now has changed and has become something much different than what it used to be. It used to be Vision Soho. Now it's gone from Vision to an actual village. So stop in and see. They've got food trucks, family activities, live music, and a lot of it being indoors is going to help it go. Now, bring an umbrella, perhaps, or at least maybe have a raincoat nearby, because we are supposed to get some rain tomorrow. That will make a bit of a difference to what we have seen with regard to the air quality. We've got John Wilson coming up. We've got Mike Hodges coming up. And then in hour number two, we're going to talk about a couple of things with regard to wildlife. We haven't talked about wildlife yet. Bad air quality and the impact. We've had people say, hey, I'm not hearing as many birds around. Okay. So is that actually a thing, or are we actually seeing fewer birds around? And then we'll talk about toxins in nature. And Cheryl Finn is going to join us from Tourism London and look at impacts on tourism through things like this, and certainly what is still to come in London this summer. This is London Live on 980 CFPL.
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9: Good afternoon. It's 4 o'clock from the 980 CFPL newsroom. I'm Mike Hodges. Smoky, hazy conditions are hanging around the London region for a third straight day, and forecasters say relief could be on the way. Environment Canada's orange air quality warning is in effect for the city as raging wildfires up north continue. Forecasters are calling for thunderstorms tomorrow. Some First Nations leaders have criticized the provincial government for not issuing evacuation orders quickly enough as wildfires closed in on their communities. The smoky conditions are also prompting public health officials to again caution residents. If they're venturing outdoors today, they say to wear an N95 mask. The City of London says outdoor recreation facilities, as well as programs and sporting amenities, are still closed until further notice. The air quality has also caused the London Majors to postpone their game tonight at Labatt Park. Meantime, Rock the Park will be happening at Harris Park. Organizers say they're excited to welcome concertgoers back for an incredible night of music. Tonight's headliner will be hip-hop star Nelly, and he's set to hit the stage at 11 o'clock. Among the other performances will include Shaggy and Fat Joe. Tickets are still available. While some First Nations leaders in Northern Ontario are criticizing the provincial government's wildfire response and communication, in particular in the case of White Sand First Nation and Collins First Nation, who evacuated residents without help from the province. Asked about those concerns at a news conference, Minister of Natural Resources Mike Harris says the situation developed rapidly.
10: That particular fire started very, very close to community, which is something unusual, and we didn't really have a whole lot of lead time to be able to then get crews over there from the other fires that they were already fighting. I think at the time we had roughly 180 fires on the go. So we worked with the community, obviously, to advise them, of course, and they were able to evacuate and get out. That is our number one priority.
9: Communities under evacuation orders include Armstrong, White Sand First Nation, and Gull Bay First Nation. Back locally now, London police say three people are in critical condition following a residential fire on Dundas Street. Shortly before 10 o'clock this morning, emergency services responded to the 700 block of Dundas in relation to a working fire at a multi-dwelling residence. Officers have since reopened the area and the fire remains under investigation. Ontario Cabinet Minister Stan Cho has resigned amid criticism for expensing hotel stays in Toronto despite living in the city. Publicly available expense reports show that some of Premier Doug Ford's cabinet ministers and other caucus members who live in and near Toronto had been using a so-called special circumstances rule on Toronto hotel expenses since about 2023. Ford says Cho made the right move.
11: It's not how we operate. We have to be prudent fiscal managers. Stan did the right thing, and he handed in his resignation as cabinet, and it's just unacceptable.
9: Ford also says Minister of Sport Neil Lumsden has announced he's retiring from cabinet and the legislature on August 4th. And just a heads up, Jays fans, the Blue Jays return from the All-Star break tonight looking to snap a two-game losing streak. Toronto will open a three-game homestand against Chicago, and Spencer Miles will start for the Jays. 980 CFPL will have the call just after 7 o'clock. And let's get you back to London Live with Mike Stubbs here on 980 CFPL.
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0: Let's take a look at what's happening in sports. And let's start with some of the things that are happening. The Blue Jays are playing the Chicago White Sox as the Jays return from the All-Star break. There's an interesting way to look at the Jays season right now. And if you're a Blue Jays fan, I'm going to lay some numbers on you. If you look at the wild card spot, the final one, since three wild card spots have been added, 87 wins. That can get you a wild card spot, 87 wins. The Jays would need to win 42 of their last 66 games in order to hit 87 wins. That means they would have to have a .636 winning percentage. How many teams in Major League Baseball have a .636 winning percentage right now? The answer is zero. The Dodgers are at .629. They're the closest. So this will require a big old sprint to the finish for the Toronto Blue Jays. But it can start tonight up against the White Sox, and the Jays do have a bright spot on the mound in Spencer Miles. Anthony Kay will pitch for Chicago. We'll have coverage starting at 7 o'clock, first pitch at 7:15. The Tigers are on the West Coast. They're in Anaheim, where they will take on the L.A. Angels. The Guardians are home to the Pirates. And in the first of a doubleheader, the Red Sox blew out the Rays 10-0. And now the Rays have to somehow pick up their sock straps and head back at it again against Boston. No London majors tonight. That game has been postponed. It'll be made up against Chatham in London on August the 12th at 7:05. And at the Open Championship, we have a big run by Lucas Herbert today. He shot 8-under and went from even to 8-under. And he has right now a one-stroke lead over Bryson DeChambeau, who's made a late run. And that is heading into the weekend. Top Canadian is Corey Connors, and he sits at 2-under par for the tournament. This is London Live on 980 CFPL.
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20: The big smoke continues with an orange air quality advisory in effect. It's not as thick as yesterday. That was bad. This just isn't very good. And it's going to probably get a little bit worse again at times tomorrow. We have at least a thick haze, if not outright smoke, this evening and overnight. 20 degrees the low with sun and cloud mix turning cloudy overnight with a risk of a shower. Then tomorrow, a risk of a shower, cloudy, hazy in the morning. Denser smoke should pass through in the afternoon or evening. And 27 degrees, humidex 36. Having done that, Sunday looks sunny, still hazy, but not nearly as bad. 25 and Monday, 26. Tonight's low 20.
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0: This is London Live. My name is Mike Stubbs. As we do head into a weekend, 47 minutes away. Latest update for Rock the Park. They really want to get a show in tonight. Unfortunately, they had Wednesday stopped early, and last night ended up being canceled entirely. And remember, there's a charitable aspect to this. This is just, it's such a fun event every year. 5 o'clock doors are still scheduled to open. That is the latest. Now, if we're looking at some of the other things, practices for soccer, for baseball, for cricket, for whatever might be outside, that still is on hold. The City of London saying that closures remain in place, and obviously they haven't been able to give an exact time when things might open up. So if you do have practice tomorrow or a game tomorrow, you might want to check with whoever is organizing that to make sure that either is still scheduled to go or is not scheduled to go. So outdoor recreation and sporting amenities, programs and facilities, including Labatt Park, remaining closed until further notice. Friday Night Salsa, which was helping to lead off the Gastro Fest, the Colombian Gastro Fest downtown, at least tonight's, has been canceled. And the city has stated they look forward to resuming outdoor programming, obviously, once it is safe to do so. But that doesn't mean there aren't other things happening. We're going to hear later on in the show from Tamara Bull. And Tamara has organized something that has gone a couple of years now and continues to get bigger. And it raises money for families who encounter large bills all of a sudden because of a cancer diagnosis. So maybe the treatment is not available here. Maybe there are costs to drugs that now have to be taken, and sometimes those aren't covered. And so Tamara started the Tilsonburg Run with the Bulls. Now, this is not what we see in Spain. This is not running, well, it is kind of running with actual bulls, but Tamara's last name is Bull, and she and her family take part. And that's how you run with the Bulls. See how brilliant that is? And it's happening tomorrow in Tilsonburg. So in a little over an hour, we will talk more about that. We are also going to talk with Cheryl Finn from Tourism London. But up next, we're going to look at the impact of air quality because we're trying to cover off as many things as we can. And we haven't really talked about wildlife yet. And so we're going to talk about that, and we're also going to talk about other toxins in nature, and some of them we might have a hand in putting there. Brian Salt is going to join us from Salt Haven for another Wild Friday, and that is next. This is 980 CFPL.
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0: We are about 40 minutes away from doors opening at Rock the Park, and still things seem like they are a go. So we'll continue to monitor that. We do not have the majors playing tonight. They've been postponed until August the 12th. No matter what the activity is that you are doing, salsa on Dundas, that's not happening. Salsa Friday, not happening tonight. Hopefully it is back in the future, and hopefully that GastroFest that is happening, because it smells so good in and around Covent Garden Market when that is on. Hopefully that is able to get most of its celebration in this weekend. This is London Live. My name is Mike Stubbs. We've got an opportunity right now to talk about the impact of poor air quality on wildlife and also some of the toxins in nature that exist and how wildlife have to navigate those, and a lot of times we might be responsible for some of those. Joining us right now is Brian Salt from Salt Haven. Brian, this sounds like a very important topic, these toxins in nature and what they do to the ecosystems.
1: Yeah, it's really an important topic, Mike. You know, a poison placed for one animal rarely stays with just that one animal. We're seeing more and more cases involving secondary poisoning from rodenticides. And we also continue to see wildlife impacted by litter and plastics and lead exposure and contamination from other sources as well. The good news is there are practical steps that people can take to reduce harm and help wildlife coexist safely with people.
0: Okay, so we'll get into some of those in just a moment. But Brian, given the air quality that we have had, what impact can that have on wildlife? We've had texts come in saying, I don't hear as many birds anymore. Is that actually real?
1: Yeah, I think it probably is. You know, with the, I don't know exactly what the impact is from the wildfires on wildlife, other than if the wildlife were in the fire itself or very close to it and their habitats are destroyed. But in the air quality in itself, we're really not too sure. We think it has an effect. But when you combine that air quality with the extreme heat that we have been experiencing, for instance, this past week, we had a peregrine falcon that came to us with heat exhaustion. And in spite of our best efforts, he didn't make it. We had a bald eagle, a juvenile bald eagle that came in. Same thing, heat exhaustion. And it looks like he's going to be okay and we'll be able to release him. But when you start compounding the problem of heat with air quality, it's bound to have an effect, and not a good one.
0: Well, hopefully we have improving air quality for so many different reasons. Let's talk about something we can have a hand in controlling, though. And you had mentioned rodenticides. Let's begin there. What exactly are those, and why are they such a concern for wildlife?
1: Yeah, rodenticides, basically rat poison, and they're used to kill rats and mice. And many are what we call anticoagulants that cause internal bleeding. And the rodents often don't die immediately, and they wander out into the open in a stupor kind of state.

0: and predators and scavengers, they'll eat these rodents that have the poison in themselves, and they end up, and that stuff moves right up the food chain. So wildlife that is that preys on those animals, like owls and hawks, eagles, coyotes, foxes, whatever, they are going to ingest that poison as well. And so secondary poisoning is a major issue where Salt Haven is concerned. And those poisoned animals may appear to be weak and unable to fly because they're bleeding internally and they're behaving abnormally, and the need and they need help immediately. So we can save some of them if we get them early enough. We have coagulants that will offset the internal bleeding. But oftentimes we see these animals are too far gone and there's nothing we can do for them.
1: And you think about how simply this happens, Brian, because we might go to a store and buy some sort of rodenticide because we've got a rat problem or a mice problem, thinking, okay, well, only the rats or the mice are going to come and get this. And that's just kind of the way we think, but that's probably not the case.
0: No, it's true. And as careful as people might try to be, give you a good example, those enclosed bat stations or bait stations, rather, they're not foolproof. The animal can travel quite a distance before dying after he's been nibbling at that poison inside that enclosed trap. And so they fall prey to other animals or our pets. If you have a cat that is out there roaming around, and he catches one of these rodents that has been nibbling on rodenticide, guess what? Your cat's going to get sick and may even die as well.
1: Hmm. Well, then let's look at some safer alternatives to rodenticides or something that may target mice and rats. It's Wild Friday, and we're talking with Brian Salt from Salt Haven. Brian, what would be an example of a safer way to go about this?
0: Well, the first thing that comes to my mind is prevention really is the best solution. So sealing up holes and entry points that are allowing animals to get into the building, and storing food securely. You know, if it's left out somewhere where it's easy access, that's going to attract them. For instance, people who raise chickens, chickens are kind of like pigs with feathers. You know, like they'll eat just about anything. And so the people who are raising chickens oftentimes will throw things out to them. Well, they don't get eaten all at once, and they may be out there left open at night. And, of course, that's going to attract rodents as well. Using live traps or snap traps when necessary rather than poisons, that's another alternative. So I think there are ways that we can do this. If we focus on why rodents are attracted to the area, then that opens us up to be able to focus on the long-term prevention and solution.
1: Fantastic advice. Okay, that's rodenticides. That isn't really the only possible toxin in the wild. One of the things that we uncovered was lead becomes an issue. How is lead out there, and how does it affect animals?
0: Yeah, we see a lot of lead in the fall, and it kind of coincides with hunting season. Lead ammunition fragments can remain in carcasses and gut piles left behind by hunters. So they dress the deer or the animal that they shot in the field, and those lead fragments are devoured by coyotes or foxes or eagles, owls, what have you. And again, and moving right up the food chain. Ducks and geese, they can ingest lead fishing weights or old shot, and that works on them, and that lead poisoning eats away at them that way. Even fish can ingest lead fishing weights, and the fish are caught and eaten by predators like eagles or even by, you know, humans, and so we're bringing that home to our kids type of thing. So lead poisoning affects the nervous system. And that affects coordination and ability to hunt or fly, and often leads to the animal dying. So, lead poisoning is a significant cause of mortality, especially in birds of prey like eagles and hawks. There was a study done recently where approximately 1 in 8 bald eagles found dead had high lead concentrations consistent with poisoning. So, you know, you got to stop and ask yourself, what are we doing in the environment? And these are things that we can prevent, easily done. We just have to take a little bit of time to examine our what it is we're doing and how we're doing it and what we can do to make it better.
1: Right. And there is non-lead ammunition that is available. I'm not a hunter. I don't know whether that is something that people do not prefer or whatever it happens to be, but those alternatives are out there. If you do have any thoughts on it or know about non-lead ammunition, let us know. 519-643-2222. Brian,
0: one of the problems with that non-lead ammunition is that it's more expensive. I was in Calgary at Bass Pro, and they had a huge room with boxes and boxes, hundreds of boxes of ammunition. Not one non-lead ammunition box in that whole thing. I stopped and talked to one of the people there that was working behind the counter, and he said, well, we don't sell it because it's too expensive and people don't buy it.
1: Hmm.
0: So, yeah, there's a price to pay, I guess.
1: Brian, one more thing that we could look at, and that is plastics and the impact. What are you seeing at Salt Haven regarding plastics?
0: Yeah, the plastics are a real problem. And again, it seems to be, it's something that different animals use in different ways. You know, these plastic shopping bags, some birds use those to line their nest with it, and they shred it, and it's, you know, kind of soft and lots of loose ends to it. And when the babies hatch, they get tangled up in it and they can't leave the nest. And we've had owls and merlins. Merlins seem to be the ones that are the real, they use plastics a lot in their nests, and that it becomes a real problem. So plastics are something, even in the small, tiny microplastics, it affects us as humans as well. But it also affects animals. They see something shiny or something red, and they swallow it, and it's a bottle cap. Well, darn it, you know, that's not going to digest very easily. And if they take enough of them, shorebirds are well known for that, and it becomes a real mortality problem for them as well.
1: Brian Salt from Salt Haven. This is 980 CFPL. Brian, I guess let's touch on pesticides. Pesticides affecting wildlife and ecosystems. That must have some kind of impact on ecosystems and wildlife. What are you seeing there?
0: Yeah, well, you know, DDT was the big one back in the 70s. And what happened was peregrine falcons and bald eagle nests were failing because the eggs the shells were too brittle, and they ended up breaking, and of course the nest would fail. DDT was banned in Canada for use as an insecticide, but it was and they banned it in the United States as well. But the United States is still making it, and they're selling it to third world countries. Well, a lot of these birds, they still migrate, and they come back with DDT. The other thing about DDT is that it's being found in lakes now in fish. And what's happening is the DDT sank through the water and ended up in the mud in the bottom of the lake, and now is coming out and being ingested by fish, and high levels of it are found in some fish now too. So that's and those algae blooms in the Great Lakes, they contribute to botulism outbreaks, and a lot of it is due to pesticide overuse and runoff that enters our streams and waterways and contributes to those algae blooms.
1: Well, this is all great information for us. So in recapping, avoid using rodenticides whenever possible. Focus on why the rodents are coming to an area. Check out lead-free ammunition and lead-free fishing tackle, and make sure you're disposing properly of that fishing line. And, of course, if we can reduce pesticides and herbicide use, that helps. And plant some native plants and dispose of garbage and clean up after ourselves and all of that sort of thing. Brian, it's easy to overlook, I guess, how everyday products and habits can affect wildlife far beyond what we see, isn't it?
0: It is. Well, the first step is knowing what's happening out there. And then the second step is taking action in our own backyards. When we know better, we can do better. And we really need to do better.
1: Yeah. Well, You can give Salt Haven a call if you ever find a sick, injured, or orphaned animal in the wild, 519-264-2440, or you can visit their website or follow their socials. Brian, can't thank you enough for all of the information that you provide on Wild Friday. Have a great weekend.
0: Thank you, Mike, and you. Stay cool.
1: Definitely. Let's take a break. That is Brian Salt from Salt Haven with another Wild Friday. This is 980 CFPL.
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0: Real-time check of things for Rock the Park. By the way, Delaware Speedway is on tonight, so there will be racing tonight at Delaware Speedway. And a real-time check-in on what is happening for Rock the Park. And so far, so good. Day three, doors still slated to open at 5 p.m. We've got Nelly headlining tonight, Shaggy, Fat Joe, Afro Man, and Omi. And then tomorrow is FM 96 night. So here's hoping that the air stays and even improves. It's still a little bit hazy out there, but we do have a bit of a breeze. And the thunderstorms coming through tomorrow are going to be helpful, according to all of the experts involved. This is London Live. My name is Mike Stubbs. And we get an opportunity to talk some tourism right now, because you never know what's going to change things, cancel things, postpone things, but we've still got a lot going on. And almost people have compared this to the pandemic a little bit, that, oh, you got to stay inside. Remember what happened when that got away from the staying inside? Everybody came out and things were fun. Sometimes too fun for the students at Western, but things got fun. Joining us right now is Cheryl Finn. And Cheryl Finn is, of course, with Tourism London, the general manager of Tourism London. Cheryl, how are you doing?
1: I'm doing okay. How are you doing, Mike?
0: I'm about the same. I think we're all looking out the window going, I wonder when this will clear. What kind of week has this been like from a standpoint of events happening?
1: Started off really well. It was interesting because I remember sitting at my desk talking to a colleague in Kitchener on Wednesday, looking outside to beautiful blue sky, sunny day. And he said, it's coming your way. And about the next hour and a half, it went dark and it changed our week, and a week for our partners that have really amazing big things planned.
0: Yeah, and that's the thing. And you can't predict this. That's got to be one of the most frustrating parts about this, where, like you say, you look out the window, we've got blue sky ready to go, and then almost in the snap of a finger on Wednesday afternoon, things went from blue sky to what we've been seeing since.
1: You know, Mike, it's always difficult for all of us, but I think it's important to put things into perspective. Talking to colleagues in Northwestern Ontario, where full communities have been erased, where people's livelihoods have been erased, fishing lodges, campgrounds, First Nation communities just gone, and we're victims of that here as well. When we're dealing with Mother Nature, there are a lot of things that we can control, and there are a lot of things that are out of our control. And in our community, you know, it really was disappointing that Rock the Park had to cancel two of their evenings. This is a legacy festival for us here in London. We know the investment that is put on by the Jones family to have this amazing event here in our city. And, you know, it's you know, you could say big rewards, but there are larger risks that go with it.
0: Cheryl Finn joining us. Cheryl's the general manager with Tourism London. As we kind of recap the week and then look ahead a little bit, I mean, even if you went downtown last night, even though there was no show, you still saw a lot of cowboy boots. You saw a lot of cowboy hats. You saw a lot of jeans or jean skirts, and you saw them going into restaurants or staying in hotels. That part of it, does that still exist for the city?
1: That's the good part, is people come in for a reason, and we don't like to be cooped up. Like you said at the beginning, we've gone through a pandemic where we were forced to stay inside. We this is short term. We all understand it. And I love that people continue to support the businesses in and around the festival, even if the festival wasn't going on as planned.
0: Yeah, and that's it. And hopefully we are able to see two nights of that festival and other things as well. Cheryl, as we look ahead to the rest of the summer, and there's lots left in it, tell us a little bit about tourism in London and how things are going in that way.
1: Yeah, we've got a busy summer. It feels like with the success of Sunfest last weekend, with what's going on Dundas Place all summer, we have a City of Music concerts every Thursday night. You've got Salsa Night every Friday night. This weekend, you've got the Colombian Gastronomy Festival going on. There's always something going on in London, and this summer is not going to disappoint. We have a really amazing event coming up out at Fanshawe Lake, the FISU rowing event, which we'll see. It's a university event, so we're running it in partnership with Western, but 24 countries will be represented in that event alone out at Fanshawe Lake here in London. It's great people doing great work, doing just amazing, courageous things, and I encourage everyone to get out and support them, because you're really missing out if you don't.
0: Yeah, and it's so neat to find some of those events that you maybe didn't know were happening, and then if you take a look at the Tourism London website, you'll be up to date on everything happening. There are times when you just Google and say, all right, what's going on this weekend? And next thing you know, oh, we haven't checked that out, or we could check that out. But you get big events that are bringing people from around the world to the community, and you never go wrong with things like that. Cheryl, thanks so much for talking about this week with us, and thanks so much for the update on some of the things coming up in the area. Have a great weekend.
1: Thanks, Mike, and thanks for the website plug. Really appreciate it. It's a great reference for people looking for things to do.
0: You know what? My wife and I use it all the time. That's kind of how it came into my head. So
1: love
0: thanks
1: that.
0: For having it. Take
1: Thank
0: care.
1: Thank you.
0: Bye-bye. That is Cheryl Finn, General Manager of Tourism London. Sometimes you just throw your hands in the air. And as Cheryl said, puts it into perspective. We've got entire communities that are being wiped out by these fires. And so we're sitting here and saying, oh, the air quality hasn't improved yet, but we still have the structures and the buildings to go to and back to at the end of the day. Let's take a break. Up next, we're going to do something brand new. The 519 Focus, in fact, talking about things that are going on in the area. Fingers crossed for some of them. No majors tonight, but we're 14 minutes away from doors opening at Rock the Park. And Delaware Speedway is going tonight, and we're going to be talking about running with the Bulls in Tilsonburg. That is a go for tomorrow. And it also looks like the open house for Village Soho is still a go. That's 10 a.m. to 4 p.m. tomorrow. It said rain or shine from the beginning. Well, being indoors is certainly helpful, and they've got food trucks and family activities and music, all of the sports activities, things on fields, things outside, that is still on hold by the City of London until further notice. 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
7: Smoke not as thick today, but it's still pretty bad. And the really thick stuff down near Windsor in southern Michigan will gradually dissipate over that way. Not to say it's going to get a whole lot better here. We have smoke this evening and tonight with a chance of a shower as cloud increases overnight, the low 20, and the humidity is up. So tomorrow, cloudy, chance of showers, 27, humidex 36, but hazy in the morning and denser smoke should pass through in the late afternoon. Sunday, after that's gone, sunny, still hazy, but better, and 25. Tonight's low, 20.
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0: Something brand new on London Live. This is going to look at a few things in depth that are happening on the weekend, the 519 Focus. And joining us is Jackson Farrow to fill us in on a lot of things. Jackson, this week has been about what hasn't been going on, unfortunately. And we talked just now with Cheryl Finn, and you got to remember there are people in a lot worse spots than just missing out on events. But there are still some events that are taking place. Now, one of the things that was happening was on Dundas Place this weekend, bringing in sights, sounds, smells, tastes of Colombia. What can you tell us about that?
17: Well, first of all, thanks for having me on, Mike. Really appreciate this. The air quality and stuff will always be a factor with any of these events that we talk about for this weekend. But yeah, the Colombian Gastro Festival, you mentioned Dundas Place. The smell of the cuisine that yes. You can smell throughout downtown, it's tremendous. It's going on for celebrating 10 years of this festival this weekend. So it is canceled for tonight, but Saturday, Sunday are still a go, as you know, complying with, of course, whatever happens with the air quality as well as various weather patterns tomorrow. But yeah, I mean, it's exploring rich culinary traditions, music, cultural heritage. It's free to come on down to Dundas Place, hang out. You can get yourself some food and drink if you'd like, listen to some music, explore some of this incredible, rich Colombian heritage here. And it's an opportunity to maybe learn something new.
0: Love it.
17: Just get out of the house for a little bit. So really excited about this one. Hopefully, again, everything complies and they're able to get a good event in this weekend.
0: Okay, so let's talk about other things that are happening. One that might be happening a little bit inside of the German-Canadian Club.
17: Yeah, so again, depending on the weather, Saturday evening, you can kick back. It's planned for the patio at the German-Canadian Club. They got a big patio with a bunch of umbrellas in case it does rain. Going to be some blues music, courtesy of the Great Lakes Blues Society and the Easy Street Blues Band. So admission's $10. Doors open at 5 p.m. And the music starts a little after 6. Get yourself a cold beverage, perhaps. Sit back, enjoy some live blues, you know, I love blues music, like a good cold beverage. So, you know, definitely take part in that. It's at One Cove Road here in London if you're looking for something to do. Again, weather permitting, they mentioned on their Facebook page, if the rain is coming down hard, they will just simply move inside.
0: There we go.
17: Should be a fun event there if that's what you're into. Some blues music at the German Canadian Club in London.
0: If you're looking to get out and drive around, we could go all the way to Waterloo to find something?
17: Absolutely. So for our third focus, we're headed east to the Uptown Waterloo Jazz Festival, which runs all weekend. Now, they have said they're going about hour to hour right now in terms of maybe even having the festival on today, but please monitor social media and whatnot for that. Runs all weekend, though, so certainly no rush to get out there, especially as air quality remains poor. It's entirely free to attend. So if you like free stuff and you like jazz music, this could be a great way to spend some time this weekend. A variety of different acts from around Ontario and Canada are featured. It kind of continues the festival's theme of supporting local and Canadian jazz. You've got some Latin big band jazz, the Youth Jazz Ensemble. So it's a diverse lineup. Little something for everyone. If you're into jazz or just good live music, you can just walk around. So that takes place at 1 Regina Street South, the city of Waterloo Law. And it should be a blast if you're in the area.
0: All right, so we got blues, we got jazz, we will hopefully have the sights, sounds, and smells of the gastro festival that is coming all the way from Columbia. And then why don't we talk some baseball? The Blue Jays are on 980 CFPL tonight, back after the All-Star break. They need wins. They need a lot of wins if they're going to get near that wild card mark. Usually around 87 is what you need to get that third wild card. We don't have a lot of data because we haven't had the third wild card for very long. But for the Jays to do that, they'll need 42 wins out of their last 66. So that's something to listen for. You can cheer them on tonight starting at 7 o'clock. First pitch at 7:15. How about the majors?
17: Right, so the majors game is canceled tonight. All CBL games are canceled tonight. But I wanted to talk a little bit about, in addition to the majors roster, as per the London Free Press, Dominican Luis Perez, who spent 6 years in the Baltimore Orioles organization, right-handed starting pitcher, will join the majors here as we continue throughout the summer. And you know, the CBL is different this year because, well, the playoff structure is a little different. Got to be top five teams to qualify for the playoffs. It's not just that everyone does. So it's a battle at the top right now, the CBL standings. The majors are right there at 18-9. Barry is up top at 17-8. So, you know, it's tightly contested at the top of the CBL this season. And so the majors are adding a right-handed starter to what is predominantly a left-handed rotation. Balance it out a little bit. Manager Roop Chandradat telling the London Free Press he's really excited to balance out his rotation. And he expects Perez to be a major contributor to the team for the rest of the season. So lots to look forward to if you are a majors fan.
0: Roop does such a great job of finding players just wherever. And when you ask him, how do you do this? That's exactly what he says. Hey, got a lot of contacts in the game. Got to make those calls. You got to, and London is always a great selling point for players to say, okay, yeah, well, you know what? I will come and play in London. The fact that we are in the first season of the Canadian Baseball League, I think people are loving this.
17: Absolutely. And I think it's even just talking to people, it feels like it's their word of mouth is spreading a little further. I think it has a little more legitimacy now, and it's exciting. And again, with only the top five teams getting into the playoffs, you're going to have a little more of that competitiveness as the season goes on. It's not just that everyone gets in. So really excited to see here how the end of this season goes. And for the majors, you know, trying to get that home field advantage in the first round as well.
0: And right now there is a real split, and there's a couple of races to watch in the way that the playoff format works. And one of them is just jockeying for position. You don't want to be in the 4-5 spot because they'll play off for the fourth place position, and then you kind of continue on. So you don't want to be in that one. And Guelph and Hamilton and Welland are all kind of in the same mix. And Guelph's only two games back of London and Barrie, so is Hamilton. So things right tight among those five teams. And then if Kitchener or Brantford are going to try and make it up, they've got about 5, 6.5 games to make up in the next little while. And it's starting to get late to make up 5 and 6.5 games. Jackson, really appreciate you coming in and telling us all of these events. We need to know there are events. We've had a tough week when it comes to events. Thanks for the 519 Focus.
17: Absolutely. Thank you, Mike.
0: Jackson Farrell. Up next, Mike Hodges has news, and then we'll give you an opportunity to win $100 in Lotto Max tickets. That's coming at about 5:22. We've got another edition of Crime Floppers. We're going to talk about running with the Bulls in Tilsonburg. And we've got another edition of the Big Three on the way next hour, too. This is London Live on 980 CFPL.
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25: Good afternoon, it's 5 o'clock. For the 980 CFPL newsroom, I'm Mike Hodges. Environment Canada's orange air quality warning remains in place for a third straight day as hazy, smoky conditions continue to blanket the London area as well as southern Ontario. The smoke from the northern Ontario wildfires continues to cause very poor air quality, and it may persist into the weekend. Health experts are again advising people to limit their time outdoors today, and if you are outside, to wear an N95 mask. In a statement, the City of London says all outdoor recreation and sporting amenities, as well as programs and facilities, will remain closed today and be assessed tomorrow morning. Also, the gates are open at Rock the Park in downtown London. In an update on social media this afternoon, event organizers say the show is going ahead. Hip-hop star Nelly will headline tonight's event at 11 o'clock, and before he takes the stage, concertgoers will see performances from Shaggy, Fat Joe, and more. Meantime, Ontario's premier says the approximately 190 wildfires raging across the northern part of the province have already burned through more land than all of last year's fire season. Speaking at a news conference in Toronto, Doug Ford outlined the resources being deployed to fight the fires.
26: As of this morning, more than 150 fire crews are on the ground. And in the last few days, the number of water bombers and helicopters deployed and operating has risen to over 80. And an additional 39 aircraft are ready to be deployed to the highest needs area.
25: Ford says Ontario is also receiving help from Alberta and Yukon crews. Well, the federal government has confirmed it is prepared to provide additional support. U.S. President Donald Trump is threatening to increase tariffs on Canada because of wildfire smoke. Smoke from wildfires here in Ontario have been blanketing parts of the U.S. In a social media post, Trump says he's holding Canada responsible for not properly maintaining forested areas. The Republican politicians have complained about wildfire smoke this week, threatening to sanction Canada and repeating Trump's 51st State rhetoric. London police continue to investigate a residential fire in Old East Village that sent three people to hospital. Shortly before 10 o'clock this morning, emergency crews responded to the 700 block of Dundas Street after a working fire at a multi-dwelling residence. They say the three people in hospital are in critical condition. Dundas has since been reopened. Stan Cho, who had been serving as Minister of Tourism, Culture and Gaming, has resigned from Cabinet amid criticism for expensing hotel stays in Toronto. Cho expensed the hotel stays in Toronto despite living in the city. Ford says that Cho has resigned effective immediately. Cho plans to continue as the member of provincial parliament for the North Toronto riding of Willowdale. An inflation prediction from economists at the Royal Bank of Canada is a bit below the 2.9% rate a Reuters poll of economists expects to see when the numbers arrive Monday. In a note to clients, RBC's Nathan Jansen and Abby Sue says they expect inflation to ease to 2.8% in June. A Reuters poll of economists expects inflation to fall to 2.9% in June from a recent high of 3.2% in May. And the Blue Jays are set to return to action tonight in the opener of a three-game series against Chicago. The Jays will hand the ball to Spencer Miles. And remember, you can tune in to hear the call right here on 980 CFPL. The first pitch goes just after 7 o'clock. And let's get you back to London Live with Mike Stubbs here on 980 CFPL.
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0: Blue Jays baseball coming up tonight, 7 o'clock, start time with the broadcast, 7:15 first pitch. And that will see the Jays return to action after the All-Star break. They face the Chicago White Sox, and as we just heard from Mike Hodges, Spencer Miles on the mound, 4-1 on the year. He's got a 2.85 ERA. He's been a real bright spot for the Blue Jays. Anthony Kay will pitch for the White Sox. The Tigers up late tonight as they visit the Angels in Anaheim, and that will be a 9:38 first pitch. And the Guardians, who enter the weekend tied with the White Sox for top spot in the American League Central, will be taking on the Pittsburgh Pirates. No Majors baseball tonight. That is postponed until August the 12th. They were going to take on Chatham-Kent, so they'll play Chatham-Kent 7:05 on August the 12th. At the Open Championship, big day today for a man who doesn't necessarily have his name at the top of many leaderboards very often. Lucas Herbert, he shot 8 under today and is now 8 under for the tournament, and he has a 2-stroke lead over Ryan Gerard and Cameron Young at the moment. And the top Canadian as we head into the weekend is Corey Connors. He was 3 under for the day. He is 2 under for the tournament. Nick Taylor shot 1 over today. He is -1 so far. So he is still at least on the right side of the cut line, let's say. And we can also pass on to you that in the hockey world, Jamie Drysdale has signed a new contract with the Philadelphia Flyers, 4 years and $26 million. And LeBron James has said it won't be long yet. And this weekend, World Cup final, Spain taking on Argentina on Sunday at 3. The third-place match will feature England and France, and that happens at 5 p.m. Eastern tomorrow. 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
5: Mix of sun and cloud, but plenty of smoke. Not quite as dense. The really dense stuff is down near Windsor and over southern Michigan, but we'll get another round of it tomorrow afternoon, the dense stuff. Meanwhile, in between rounds, some pretty thick haze and a low of 20 degrees tonight, with a chance of a shower rising overnight as a little system approaches. Tomorrow, haze in the morning, cloudy, chance of a shower, and then the denser round of smoke in the afternoon passing through, 27 degrees, the humidex is up, 36. Sunday, the smoke lightens up, still sunny and hazy, 25, and Monday, partly sunny, risk of a late shower, 26. Tonight's low, 20.
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0: Biggest song in the world not too long ago. That is Omi, and Omi is first on stage. 5:45, Rock the Park is still slated to go. So that is a little bit closer to normalcy after what we have been dealing with. Tonight, Omi leads it off. Afro Man, Fat Joe, and Shaggy follow. And then Nelly headlines tonight. Nelly expected to be on stage at about 11 p.m. at Rock the Park. And then tomorrow is FM 96 night. Wildfire smoke, of course, has caused issues for a lot of different events in the city. Any practices, games, athletically, that is all still on hold, and we do not have the London Majors playing tonight. And now we have heard, or it seems we have seen, because U.S. President Donald Trump has just posted, quote, "We are holding Canada responsible for the fact that they are not properly maintaining their forests and brush therein. The United States is being unnecessarily invaded by filthy, polluted, and unhealthy air, the quality of which is dangerous and totally unacceptable." And Donald Trump has added he will be calling Prime Minister Mark Carney to, quote, "find out what they are going to do about it." So that's the latest on wildfire smoke. We'll see where that winds up. It doesn't help relations, does it? We are going to give you an opportunity to do some winning. We have $100 in Lotto Max tickets to give away. We'll open the phone lines at 521 and 00 seconds. 521 and 00 seconds at 519-643-2222. Another couple of things for the weekend, just in case you are doing some driving around. If you are headed south on Highbury tomorrow, as of about 8 o'clock, we're going to see a closure right at the 401. So Highbury Avenue south at the 401, and that's going to continue tomorrow from about 8 p.m. until just before the lunch hour on Sunday. So that's one closure to know about. And the other one deals with something going on in Wortley Village where they're going to fix a water main. And that work is beginning now and ending on Sunday at some point. And so if you look at the map on this one, it goes effectively from Bruce Street and even a little ways down Bruce Street. So if you picture Wortley Road coming into Wortley Village, Bruce Street comes up pretty quick on your right if you're going south, and then it continues on Wortley Road. So businesses are going to be open. Drivers can expect some delays in the area or some detour signage. So that's in place now, and it will be in place until about Sunday. It is time for Crime Floppers.
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0: 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We get to go to Rice Lake, not the one in the Kawarthas, not the one around Peterborough, the one in Wisconsin. And that's where we find Jeremy. Jeremy had some trouble because he kept getting himself into trouble. He had court fees that were unpaid. You know, when they say, if you cannot afford, somebody will be appointed to you. Whether somewhere Jeremy fell through the cracks because he had some court fees and he was in danger of actually going to jail if he did not pay his court fees. Could he have gone out and gotten a job? Possibly. Second job? Maybe. Mortgage? We're not sure about that. He chose door number three, which was an attempted bank robbery. Jeremy walked into a bank, did get away with an undisclosed amount of money, but he was caught just a few blocks later as he walked away. No getaway vehicle. Not much planning going on for Jeremy. And now, if you think about it, he's going to have another court case. His court fees probably just grew. Robbing a bank, though, probably gets you put away for a lot longer than some of the other things that had been contributing to his court fees. Jeremy may have all kinds of other problems, but court fees may no longer be one of them. Jeremy, you are the latest star of Crime Floppers.
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0: This is London Live. My name is Mike Stubbs, and we now have a chance for you to do some winning. 519-643-2222. We are looking for a certain caller number. Crack staff will help us out with that. We'll get it from the randomizer, and as long as that caller has not won with Chorus Radio London in the last 30 days, so that's FM 96, 103.1 Fresh Radio, Country 104, or right here, 980 CFPL, then that caller is going to have a happy time. $100 in Lotto Max tickets will be theirs. Here we go. Crack staff, please hit that button. Okay, how high are we going to have to count on a Friday? Let's see. Not high. One. Caller number one. I love counting this out. Ready? One. That's it. Barb, congratulations. You're caller number one.
1: Ah, thank you. That's wonderful.
0: That is well done. We're going to need some information. We'll put you on hold. We'll get that. And you have an outstanding weekend.
1: Thank you. You too.
0: Okay. Take care. 519-643-2222. If you are ever looking to get a hold of us by phone or by text, you can also email Mike at 980cfpl.ca. We have a lot of things that are happening this weekend, and fingers crossed that they remain happening. We talked earlier on the show about the London Community Foundation and the open house at what is now Village Soho. No longer a vision, now it's a village at Village Soho. That's tomorrow from 10 in the morning until 4 p.m. The hope is that the Gastro Festival that is taking place in and around Dundas Place on block number one, that resumes tomorrow. The Salsa Friday is not happening tonight, unfortunately.

0: But Rock the Park did open the doors at 5 o'clock, so that seems to be like we're headed in a better direction. And now we just wait for things to continue to clear. And if you look at the forecast, that could happen overnight. Now, as that happens, we have something that is taking place tomorrow that is doing such great work in bringing awareness to something you don't always hear about unless someone is right in the middle of it. And it's the costs that come with a cancer diagnosis. So we have an opportunity to talk with someone who is raising money for families who find themselves in that situation. And all of a sudden, there are very big bills, or there are things that aren't covered, or perhaps there's a treatment that you can't necessarily get in Canada. This is London Live. My name is Mike Stubbs. Running with the Bulls is going to take place in Tillsonburg tomorrow. Tamara Bull has organized this, has created this, and joins us. Here is Tamara on tomorrow, fingers crossed, and Running with the Bulls in Tillsonburg.
1: Yeah, so I creatively decided to call it Tillsonburg Running with the Bulls because last name is Bull, so it worked. And so we created a running event. This will be the third year doing it. And it seemed like a very fitting name, Tillsonburg Running with the Bulls, to call it that when I had the concept for creating this run.
0: Well, we'll talk about how many people you are helping and how, because that's incredible. But let's talk first off about how this works. What does this look like?
1: So what's going to happen is people from all over, actually, I even have somebody from Croatia here visiting who's registered for the event. Last year, I had people from the Netherlands, believe it or not. But so I have over 400 registered participants, and they show up to my rah-rah event site, going to have some pumped up music, all kinds of stuff for kids, etc. You pick up your race kit, and across the street, maybe 200 meters, not even, is the start line where it all happens. It's chip time sanctioned, insured by Ontario Athletics. And yeah, it's an amazing race that takes place right on that beautiful Trans-Canada Trail here in Tillsonburg.
0: And there are actual bulls who are joining you.
1: So when people ask me, will there be real bulls? I say there absolutely will, because my last name is Bull and there are several of us running in the race. So in that case, yes. But I also do have a mascot, and he is a bull that runs part of it or is at the event too.
0: That's brilliant. What you have created is brilliant. And it is taking place at this point tomorrow. And if someone was wanting to check in just because of the situation we've had with so many events over the last couple of days, is there a place that people can go just to see whether or not it is still on as we get right close to it?
1: So right now, I have been sending out mass emails like to all of the participants and anybody involved with my race to keep them covered. The way things look now, I've been glued to the hourly forecast, trying to get information from Environment Canada, OPP. There are so many different areas and agencies that tie into this that also will need to kind of complete paperwork if I do cancel. So the official call will be made at about 4 o'clock tomorrow morning.
0: Okay, so 4 o'clock tomorrow morning.
1: At this moment, it's all systems go.
0: Good stuff. Okay, well, we will certainly hope that that's exactly what does take place. You've got a 10K run. You've got a 5K run. You've got a 1 kilometer kiddie bull charge. And, of course, there is a free memorial walk at 11. And let's now talk about that, because this event comes from a very important place, and it is helping out all kinds of families. Tamara, tell us a little bit about where this comes from in terms of inspiration.
1: Yeah, sure. So in 2023, just before Christmas, my son was diagnosed with a very rare cancer. And he was at the time receiving treatment in Victoria Hospital. Actually, when I say treatment, I guess scans and stuff to figure out what was wrong. So he went from not even knowing he had cancer to finding out, your cancer is so rare, there's nothing we can do for you. We haven't done enough clinical trials here. And so they suggested we go to one of two different hospitals in the States for treatment. And when we looked into that, you're looking at about 900,000 for treatment in the other country that's not covered. And so a GoFundMe was started, knowing, you know what, like not everybody has 900,000 kicking around for treatment. And when I saw the outpouring of love and support from our community, honestly, it just seemed like thank you wasn't enough. I felt almost phony, like, because there were so many people to say thank you to on so many levels. And I just thought, you know what, I've got to do something. I have to do something to give back. And then it hit me, oh my gosh, you're a runner. You're going to create a race. And this race, every penny of registration money will go to other families who are experiencing the same thing, where, you know, your kid's diagnosed and you've got enough to worry about with that, let alone the financial aspect. And so that was the intent. And the first year I had 222 runners. And it was just amazing the way it took off. And after the first year, I was approached from a foundation out of Toronto, Kindred Foundation. And they said, hey, you know, someone associated with our foundation ran in your race and you're doing exactly what we already do. How about you become part of this foundation? Which is perfect because it means now people will actually get a tax receipt. They are a registered charity. And yeah, I'm now on the board approving the applications that come through the foundation as well. And yeah, last year we had 375 participants. So it's taken off more. And this year I'm at 436 as of right now. So almost double my first year.
0: And is it still possible to register? Could you come and register tomorrow if it's still on?
1: No, registration closes today.
0: Okay.
1: So that I can get everything printed out by 4 a.m. tomorrow. So that when people do show up for their race kits, they can, you know, we've got the paperwork there at the site to be able to do it.
0: Tamara Bull joining us as we talk about Running with the Bulls, which is happening in Tillsonburg. Hopefully coming up tomorrow. Right now, it is still on that race kit pickup. Prior to whatever race you are running, it happens at Tilson Ave in Tillsonburg, and that is at the Clark Street entrance where this is taking place. 10K run at 8 a.m., 5K run at 8:30. At 9:30, it's the 1 kilometer Kitty Bull charge, and then there is a free memorial walk. People are going to wonder, Tamara, about going through that process with your son and what happened there.
1: Yeah, so obviously at the time when it happened, it was a pretty big shock to everybody because you don't see that happening. And yeah, like some discomfort he was having already in September. And he said, you know, he had to advocate for himself because he was like, there's something wrong. Like, I really believe something's wrong. And it's very unfortunate that, you know, in our healthcare system, it takes a long time to be able to get in for scans and tests. And you know, everybody is at the mercy of that, unfortunately. So it took that long for him to finally get the scans, et cetera, done to be able to determine what happened. And even at the point when he was discharged from the hospital, we didn't know how grave it was. When they discharged him, they said, well, you're going to come back and speak with the radiologist. And I think it was like 2 weeks later. And when he came back 2 weeks later, that's when they said, well, we don't even know if radiation will work. And so you're really thrown for all these loops because you're given so much hope all the way along. And then to find out, yeah, there's kind of nothing we could do for you. So bottom line, though, is so that was just before Christmas of 2023, September 12th of 2024, he did have his surgery to remove. It was a very large tumor at the time that it was removed. It was like 16 centimeters by 11 by 10. So it was quite large. But they successfully removed it in a 12 and a half hour surgery. And at this moment, he is cancer free.
0: That is tremendous news overall.
1: Yes.
0: I mean, that's the kind of thing that you love hearing. And then you look at what you've been able to create. It is getting bigger and bigger by the year. And it is Running with the Bulls in Tillsonburg, where you don't have to worry about being gored in any way or having a bull run over you in any way. Because, you being a runner, that etiquette, you've got that down pat.
1: I actually, if you're talking about being gored or run over, I do have two little grandkids that are 2 and 4, also with last name Bull. So there is no guarantees.
0: Tamara, thanks so much for spending some time with us. Thank you for creating this event and best of luck.
1: Thank you so much. I'm actually very grateful for not just the running community that signs up, but every single person that has sponsored my event. I'm very fortunate that when I had the idea to create the run, I approached somebody, like I started with companies and said, okay, I've kind of done a quote and shirts alone this year are going to be about 8,000. How do you feel about, sponsoring them and you'll get your logo on there? And then as I kept approaching people, like medals are 5,000 to get your course certified, 1,500, insurance and chip timing, 3,300. Every single person I approached, every business in town, and they were not getting a tax receipt either. All they were getting was a logo on my shirt, absolutely said yes. And now I'm at the point where this year I've had more businesses say, hey, I only just heard about it. How can I come on board? I'd love to sponsor. I'd love to donate.
0: That's really what it is all about. Wow.
1: I know. I know. I live in the most amazing community. So now I got to think of how can I do a thank you for the run?
0: Well, give it a big thank you right now going into it, and good luck with everything tomorrow.
1: I really appreciate this. Thank you so much, Mike.
0: Tamara Bull, running with the Bulls in Tilsonburg tomorrow. 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

0: We are heading into drowning prevention week next week. So if you are headed anywhere out on the water this weekend, we're going to be talking with Briar McCaw from Elgin County Drowning Prevention Coalition. And we'll look at some of the events that they have planned for Drowning Prevention Week. So that's coming up in just a few minutes. We had a conversation that will appear online. You can search for it. Search for London Live with Mike Stubbs, and it will pop up. And it was with Lise Vaugeois, NDP MPP from Thunder Bay and Superior North. And she addressed some of the things that maybe could be done to assist with, obviously, a problem now that U.S. President Donald Trump has with Canada, the wildfire smoke going across the border. We have seen a post from U.S. President Donald Trump that he's going to be calling Mark Carney and that this is unacceptable. Well, we talked with Lise Vaugeois, and she did have some ideas on things that could be done, again, to address what has been happening and maybe what we're missing in forest fire management.
1: What's going on with the budget is they will spend whatever they need to, but the base budget has been reduced from several years ago. So at one point it was about $177 million. Last year it dropped down to $135 million. This year it's at $150 million. Now that's the base budget, and that's what allows the fire service to prepare and do the work to get ready. So what the province is willing to spend more money, but they only do that after it's requisitioned. So it's the fire service is constantly playing catch up. And the other issue is that we have never had a full, since this government has been in power, we have not had a full complement of forest ranger crews. So we should have 200. We have somewhere between 156 and 166. I'm not sure of the exact number, but it's not enough. And we need the government to be spending money over the winter. We used to have full-time year-round wildland firefighters. Well, we don't anymore. And so there's nobody to create fire barriers, like cuts through the forest. There's nobody to do prescribed burning over the winter. Every single summer, First Nations communities have been forcibly evacuated.
0: And that's really what we're dealing with here. We have these evacuations. Could more be done prior to? And there is the criticism that we heard earlier today coming from Lise Vaugeois, who again is an NDP MPP from Thunder Bay Superior North. Now, the premier talked a lot about the money that is being spent and that they have hired more firefighters, more fire crews, that they are spending big dollars. He was very incensed that he was being knocked for a lack of spending on fire fighting in wildfire situations. And so we'll wait to see where this goes. I mean, the premier is also dealing with this hotel stay scandal that did see MPP Stan Cho resign. But this is something that is going to come up again. I don't know. Do we have to wait for the return of the legislature? We probably do. And that's not coming until the day after we get through the municipal elections in October. We'll take a break. Drowning prevention is something we're going to talk about before the end of the half hour. This is 980 CFPL.
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4: From the 980 CFPL Covent Garden Market Weather Center, here's John Wilson. The orange air quality advisory remains. It's not as bad as yesterday, but that doesn't mean it's very good. We have plenty of medium thick smoke, and the real thick stuff is down near Windsor and drifting slowly that way. As the wind changes, though, we're going to get another burst of heavy smoke tomorrow afternoon, it looks like. In the meantime, it never really goes away. Certainly a pretty strong haze for the rest of the day and tonight. 20 degrees the low, and cloud comes in with a chance of a shower overnight and tomorrow. But the thick haze in the morning turns into a pretty dense period of smoke sometime in the afternoon. 27, humidex 36. Sunday, it doesn't completely clear, but it's better. Sunny, hazy, 25. Tonight's low, 20.
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0: That man is headlining tonight. That is Nelly. Rock the Park is on tonight. And in fact, it is just underway right now with Omi. So that's at least a good sign heading into the weekend. This is London Live. My name is Mike Stubbs. If you are going into the weekend and you are anywhere near water, well, some of the best reminders about water safety come up over the next week. Drowning Prevention Week is next week, but there are even events and things happening that have already happened today. And we had a chance to talk with Briar McCaw for another weekend water safety tip. As we start Drowning Prevention Week, Briar is with the Elgin County Drowning Prevention Coalition, and Briar admits there is a whole lot for us to know.
18: We do. So National Drowning Prevention Week is put on by the Life Saving Society, and this year's theme is Prepare to be Water Smart. And so that really is aiming to teach people in Ontario and Canada the simple steps they can take to prevent drowning and water-related injury by preparing themselves to be in, on, and around the water. So this year it goes from July 19th to July 25th. And it actually is really great because on July 25th, it's also actually World Drowning Prevention Day. So we get to celebrate across the world and recognize all the different things that we're doing to prevent drownings.
0: You have started the Elgin County Drowning Prevention Coalition. Take us back. For anybody who hasn't heard some of our past conversations, what was it that prompted you to want to do this?
18: Yeah, so I was really fortunate to be brought in alongside Mary-Kate Townsend at the time, who was working with the Canadian Drowning Prevention Coalition on their steering committee. And I had really become interested just in our community, how it's very different. And a lot of the activities need to be grounded within a community. But then also growing up around water, being a lifeguard, a swim instructor, the importance of just learning to swim wasn't enough. That the education and the messages need to go beyond that. And so I actually got introduced to Mary-Kate, and this actually ended up being launched, I believe, 4 years ago now. And so this is something that's really grown. Some of the programs that we've been able to do have really grown. And it's really neat to see the progress that we've had from, I think, our first National Drowning Prevention Week. We maybe had one proclamation or one event, to now we have three proclamations, three events, dropping by to different community events who are hosting their own events for this week and talking about water safety. It's really taking this ownership of water safety, and we're seeing lots of community partners take it into their own hands.
0: Brian McCaw joining us, co-founder, co-chair of the Elgin County Drowning Prevention Coalition, as we do head into Drowning Prevention Week. So, Briar, when we look at some of the messages that we need to just get across, almost like human practice during Drowning Prevention Week, what do you focus in on?
18: Yeah, so one of the big ones and ones we always like to hammer is drowning is preventable. So drowning can be both fatal and non-fatal, and both can be preventable through the actions that we take, both ourselves, but also within our community and at a systems level. The next one we like to talk about is preparation can save lives. So that's really anything, whether you're going out on the boat, whether you're going to the pool, the beach, even at the backyard or playing by a creek, being prepared can really make a difference. And then finally, some of the key messages. We always like to say that adults should stay within arm's reach of their children, wear a life jacket that's properly fitted, learn to swim, swim where the lifeguards are, and make sure you're actively supervising children at all times.
0: And that sounds like it would just be common sense, but as you've seen, it isn't. What exactly do you think we need to really zero in on to try and get those things, which again, sound like, I got it. But you see so many instances where someone doesn't have it. What do we need to do there?
18: Well, I think just remembering, like, in Canada, we have about 450 fatal drownings that happen every single year. And that's tracked by the Canadian Drowning Prevention Center. And they're just looking at the fatal. So non-fatal drownings are more 4 to 5 more times likely. But because they're so hard to track and not all of them go to emergency departments or some are pulled out by lifeguards, we don't actually know the real number. Most people who drown actually never intended to go in the water. So swimming as a recreational activity accounts for only 35% of fatal drownings. So even though maybe you're not planning to be on or in the water, it's knowing that stat that a lot of people don't actually intend to go in. And I think it's one of those things that it can happen to any of us. So even if you're a strong swimmer, even if you have swam all your life, you know the water, we're all looking to take these small layers of protection that individually protect us, our families, our friends, and how can we increase these layers of resilience, right? So can we learn about what the water is like? Down in Maine Beach and Port Stanley, we've been talking about the importance of wind and the waves and even how that can form different currents. And so can you take that bit of education and then also swim in a supervised setting, such as where the lifeguards are, and also take swim lessons and really do everything that you possibly can to prepare yourself? So do you have a plan in case of emergencies? And so adding in all of these layers is what ultimately increases our ability to not drown and reduces the risk of that for all of us.
0: Exactly. Okay, let's talk events for Drowning Prevention Week. Briar, what's happening?
18: Yeah, so today we actually had the proclamation in the town of Elmer. So that was very exciting. And following that, we actually launched another life jacket lending program at Springwater Conservation Area. So those will be available to use now both in adult and children sizes if you're going canoeing or kayaking or swimming at Springwater. And then tomorrow we are supposed to have a free swim at JC's pool in St. Thomas, but we're crossing our fingers with the weather quality, and hopefully we don't see any some of those thunderstorms. So we'll have to kind of, that might be rescheduled. So stay tuned on that one. For Monday, we do have a proclamation and flag raising in both St. Thomas and Elgin County. And then one of our big events that we've kind of done, that's been one of our flagship events over the past few years, is our community education night at Shaw's Dairy Bar. So on Thursday, July 23rd, we will be at Shaw's on Sunset Road from 5 to 8:30 with a boatload of different community partners. So OPP, Fire, Beach Rescue, the YMCA, YWCA, and lots of other different people will be in attendance to all kind of unite to share messages of water safety with the community. And then lastly, on Saturday, July 25th, for World Drowning Prevention Day, we will be at the Elmer Pool for a sponsored swim to go there. So those are some of our main events, but then we'll also be popping into places like the Elgin County Libraries in Dutton and Rodney, and then we'll be all different places giving information and sharing on ways that people can be water safe on top of what our partners are doing too.
0: Outstanding. Briar, keep up the fantastic work, and thank you so much for talking with us going into Drowning Prevention Week. Let's get those numbers down to zero.
18: You got it. Thanks so much, everyone. We hope to see you out at some of the events, or what can you do this week maybe that takes one action to keep yourself or your family safe?
0: That's the way to look at it. Briar McCaw, co-founder and co-chair of the Elgin County Drowning Prevention Coalition. So Drowning Prevention Week next week. Today is a big day. It is the 100th anniversary of the Royal Canadian Legion. So thank you to everyone who has ever served. And even now, you don't have to be someone who has served this country to join the Legion. That's a change that they had made. But today is the exact 100th anniversary of the start of the Royal Canadian Legion. Rock the Park underway. Here's hoping the weekend clears up. Thanks to Joss Lee. News is next. 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
1: Good evening at 6 o'clock. From the 980 CFPL newsroom, I'm Mike Hodges. Environment Canada's orange air quality warning is staying in place for London as we head into the evening. Residents have been experiencing more smoky, hazy conditions today, impacting several local programs and outdoor events as forest fires continue to burn throughout northern Ontario. The National Weather Agency says the poor air quality may continue into the weekend. The City of London says outdoor recreation facilities, programs, and sporting amenities are still closed until further notice, including Labatt Park. As a result, the London Majors game has been postponed tonight. And if residents are venturing out today, public health officials are again advising them to be cautious, including wearing an N95 mask. Meantime, Rock the Park will be happening at Harris Park. Organizers say they're excited to welcome concertgoers back for an incredible night of music. Tonight's headliner will be hip-hop star Nelly, and he's set to hit the stage at 11 o'clock. Among the other performances will include Shaggy and Fat Joe. The gates opened at 5 o'clock. While some First Nations leaders in Northern Ontario are criticizing the provincial government's wildfire response and communication, in particular in the case of White Sand First Nation and Collins First Nation, who evacuated residents without help from the province. Asked about those concerns at a news conference, Minister of Natural Resources Mike Harris says the situation developed rapidly.
2: That particular fire started very, very close to community, which is something unusual, and we didn't really have a whole lot of lead time to be able to then get crews over there from the other fires that they were already fighting. I think at the time we had roughly 180 fires on the go. So we worked with the community, obviously, to advise them, of course, and they were able to evacuate and get out. That is our number one priority.
1: Communities under evacuation orders include Armstrong, White Sand First Nation, and Gull Bay First Nation. U.S. President Donald Trump is accusing Canada of refusing to engage in basic forest management and debris removal as wildfire smoke from Ontario has led to bad air quality in parts of the U.S. Trump says he'll be calling Prime Minister Mark Carney to discuss the issue. We learn more from Naira Ahmed of the Canadian Press.
3: The U.S. president says he is threatening to increase tariffs to Canada, saying he is holding Canada responsible for not properly maintaining forested areas. Donald Trump says Canada's forest management is leaving the U.S. with unnecessary pollution and poor air quality that is, quote, totally unacceptable. Trump says it has become a yearly occurrence. The National Wildland Fire Summary shows around 900 fires are burning across Canada, and smoke from those fires is choking out millions in major cities across North America. Naira Ahmed, The Canadian Press.
1: Back locally now, London police say three people are in critical condition following a residential fire on Dundas Street. Shortly before 10 o'clock this morning, emergency services responded to the 700 block of Dundas in relation to a working fire at a multi-dwelling residence. Officers have since reopened the area and the fire remains under investigation. And just a heads up, Jays fans, the Blue Jays return from the All-Star break tonight looking to snap a two-game losing streak. Toronto will open a three-game homestand against Chicago, and Spencer Miles will start for the Jays. 980 CFPL will have the call, and the first pitch goes in just over an hour from now. And let's get you back to London Live with Mike Stubbs here on 980 CFPL.
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0: This is London Live. My name is Mike Stubbs, and we are very pleased to be able to welcome Lise Vaugeois, who is an NDP MPP for Thunder Bay Superior North, to London Live. Ms. Vaugeois, thanks so much for being here.
24: Yep, happy to be here. Thank you, Mike.
0: Ms. Vaugeois, you've been able to look at a lot of different situations with regard to what is going on. You've had conversations with a lot of people. You've had to deal with some very challenging situations when it comes to evacuations. What can you tell us about what you see as being maybe some of the key issues going on right now that we could be dealing with differently as a province?
24: Yes. Thank you for that question. So we're really finding communication challenging. People who are being evacuated feel like they are having to organize themselves and that there's no point of contact. They don't know who the points of contact are. We don't know. We've been trying for the last week to figure out how to connect with the people who are, I mean, we can go to the hotel and talk to them. But as for knowing what tools are available to support them, do they need food? Do they need housing? Do they need clothing? Do they need supplies, medical supplies, diapers, that sort of thing? Who's coordinating? We have not been able to find that out. And so they are attempting to look after themselves. There are also unorganized communities involved. Now, that's something that only exists in Northern Ontario. And they're basically small municipalities that don't have municipal governments. So the question is, how will they be supported? And then there is the First Nations community of Collins, which is not recognized as a First Nation. So who is there to support them? Will the federal government support them? Will the province support them? We don't know. And so it's been very frustrating not to be able to get the answers we need. I'm an elected representative. I should be able to get those answers for them. And so far, we are coming up empty.
0: Why do you think that is, Ms. Vaugeois? Why is it so hard to get information?
24: Honestly, I don't know. Now, if you heard the Premier Ford's recent press conference. Now, they're saying that they've reached out and talked with every single opposition MPP. That is simply not true. No one has contacted me, and we have tried to reach out, and we've gotten nowhere. Same thing with emergency preparedness. We have tried and tried to get somebody there to tell us who is in charge, because they say that there's supposed to be a designated person in each municipality. Well, the municipality does not know who that person is either. So there's a huge communication gap.
0: Lise Vaugeois joining us, NDP MPP for Thunder Bay Superior North. You mentioned the news conference that was held earlier today, and we did hear about Collins. We certainly heard from the premier. He talked a lot about how much money was being spent on wildfire fighting and bringing in extra firefighters and spending beyond what was there in whatever was budgeted. Do those numbers sound accurate to you that he was quoting?
24: Listen, I'm just going to step inside. There's an ambulance going by. Okay, so what's going on with the budget is they will spend whatever they need to, but the base budget has been reduced from several years ago. So at one point it was about $177 million. Last year it dropped down to $135 million. This year it's at $150 million. Now that's the base budget, and that's what allows the fire service to prepare and do the work to get ready. So what the province is willing to spend more money, but they only do that after it's requisitioned. So it's the fire service is constantly playing catch up. And the other issue is that we have never had a full, since this government has been in power, we have not had a full complement of forest ranger crews. So we should have 200. We have somewhere between 156 and 166. I'm not sure of the exact number, but it's not enough. And we need the government to be spending money over the winter. We used to have full-time year-round wildland firefighters. Well, we don't anymore. And so there's nobody to create fire barriers, like cuts through the forest. There's nobody to do prescribed burning over the winter. Every single summer, First Nations communities have been forcibly evacuated. That should not be. That is not normal. It should not be accepted as normal. And right now, the reason there is so much panic is because we're very close to Thunder Bay. So we have communities who've been hit who've never been hit before. And I know now that that fire is creeping south, because I know people who live just south of Armstrong and White Sand, and their places are gone. So it is an extremely serious situation. I don't know whether the province has yet decided to call in, declare this an emergency. If they haven't, they need to. We will get through this fire season somehow. The people who are doing the work are doing, they're putting their lives on the line, and I'm sure they're putting everything into it that they have. But it is in the preparation that the government has not done what they've been asked to do. And experienced firefighters have been begging them to put the money up front instead of doing this catch-up business.
0: Lise Vaugeois joining us, NDP MPP for Thunder Bay Superior North. Just one last thing. I know you've had an incredibly busy day, Ms. Vaugeois, and an incredibly busy couple of days, but the idea that you just presented there, that we need to have things in place before, we're seeing calls out from your estimation. So in other words, okay, this has happened. Now we have to get going on it. And then government doesn't tend to move quickly. Things can't just instantly appear. How big a deal is that in the grand scheme of things here?
24: I think it's a fundamental error. They need to rethink their whole approach to wildland safety, fire safety. You can't be reacting. We know that there are going to be fires every year. We know that it's getting drier out there. We know that the winds are getting higher, and this fire has moved faster than anything that anybody has ever heard of before. If you don't prepare the ground beforehand, then yeah, we're going to be surprised by whatever happens, and people's lives are on the line. It's just not good enough.
0: Ms. Vaugeois, thank you so much for your time today.
24: Thank you. Thank you for your interest. Really appreciate it.
0: Keep safe.
24: Thanks. Bye-bye.
0: That is Lise Vaugeois. Lise is an NDP MPP from Thunder Bay Superior North. So I think we've got to dissect some things here because the premier came out today, and we'll hear from the premier on the big three, but the premier came out today and outlined, all right, here's what we're spending, and was quite incensed at some of the accusations that the province was, in effect, dropping the ball on firefighting for wildfire season. And he outlined how many people had been hired. He outlined expenditures, and big numbers come out of this. You know, we've got billions of dollars here. We've got hundreds of millions here. Here's what we're spending. We're adding to the fleet. We're adding helicopters. We're adding water bombers. So he outlined a whole lot of things. I wonder, when we look at all of those things, whether we are just missing some of the preparatory work. And that's what Ms. Vaugeois was pointing to, that, okay, yeah, that we have certainly people fighting these fires. And as Ms. Vaugeois said, putting their lives on the line to do it, and they are. But some of what goes on with what we know about forest fires can deal with, okay, let's make sure that if a fire burns, it can get to this point right here, but it can't get any further than here. What can we do to try and prepare forests a little better? And I know that's asking a lot. That takes a lot of work because forests aren't small. We're talking hectares and hectares. It's not like you can say, okay, today we're going to cut this 10-meter swath, and then, this forest is going to be great. We're going to be all set. It doesn't work that way. And what would the expenditures be to bring in people to try and cut things out to protect communities? Who knows? And maybe that's part of the issue. Is it even possible? Those are things that we've got to think about. You've got to entertain that. It's easy to say, let's do this and do this. But what if it's not as simple as do this and do this and do this? So we've got a big province. That's what we have. We have a gigantic province. And if you've ever driven through it, you know just how big it is. It takes about 2 full days of driving. You can sleep, but it takes 2 full days of driving to get yourself from one end to the other. And so that's a lot of land. And unfortunately, we've seen people lose their homes and entire towns have been engulfed. And now, as Ms. Vaugeois says, we've got fires that are heading closer to Thunder Bay than they've ever been. So what we need is a really good strategic plan out of this. And if it's not there, here's hoping that some pretty tragic events now can help it to be soon. This is London Live on 980 CFPL.
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12: So Rick from Ricky Ratchets has been buying and selling vehicles for 40 years. That's wild.
14: Guess that makes him kind of a legend in this town.
12: Last year, he found homes for one has been buying and selling vehicles for 40 years. That's wild.
14: Guess that makes him kind of a legend in this town.
12: Last year, he found homes for 125 vehicles from his

0: We've got an opportunity right now to talk about the impact of poor air quality on wildlife and also some of the toxins in nature that exist and how wildlife have to navigate those. And a lot of times we might be responsible for some of those. Joining us right now is Brian Salt from Salt Haven. Brian, this sounds like a very important topic, these toxins in nature and what they do to the ecosystems.
1: Yeah, it's really an important topic, Mike. You know, a poison placed for one animal rarely stays with just that one animal. We're seeing more and more cases involving secondary poisoning from rodenticides. And we also continue to see wildlife impacted by litter and plastics and lead exposure and contamination from other sources as well. The good news is there are practical steps that people can take to reduce harm and help wildlife coexist safely with people.
0: Okay, so we'll get into some of those in just a moment. But Brian, given the air quality that we have had, what impact can that have on wildlife? We've had texts come in saying, I don't hear as many birds anymore. Is that actually real?
1: Yeah, I think it probably is. I don't know exactly what the impact is from the wildfires on wildlife, other than if the wildlife were in the fire itself or very close to it and their habitats are destroyed. But in the air quality in itself, we're really not too sure. We think it has an effect. But when you combine that air quality with the extreme heat that we have been experiencing, for instance, this past week, we had a peregrine falcon that came to us with heat exhaustion. And in spite of our best efforts, he didn't make it. We had a bald eagle, a juvenile bald eagle that came in. Same thing, heat exhaustion. And it looks like he's going to be okay and we'll be able to release him. But when you start compounding the problem of heat with air quality, it's bound to have an effect, and not a good one.
0: Well, hopefully we have improving air quality for so many different reasons. Let's talk about something we can have a hand in controlling, though. And you had mentioned rodenticides. Let's begin there. What exactly are those, and why are they such a concern for wildlife?
1: Yeah, rodenticides, basically rat poison, and they're used to kill rats and mice. And many are what we call anticoagulants that cause internal bleeding. And the rodents often don't die immediately, and they wander out into the open in a stupor kind of state. And predators and scavengers, they'll eat these rodents that have the poison in themselves. And they end up, and that stuff moves right up the food chain. So wildlife that is that preys on those animals, like owls and hawks, eagles, coyotes, foxes, whatever, they are going to ingest that poison as well. And so secondary poisoning is a major issue where Salt Haven is concerned. And those poisoned animals may appear to be weak and unable to fly because they're bleeding internally and they're behaving abnormally, and the need and they need help immediately. So we can save some of them if we get them early enough. We have coagulants that will offset the internal bleeding. But oftentimes we see these animals are too far gone and there's nothing we can do for them.
0: And you think about how simply this happens, Brian, because we might go to a store and buy some sort of rodenticide because we've got a rat problem or a mice problem, thinking, okay, well, only the rats or the mice are going to come and get this. And that's just kind of the way we think, but that's probably not the case.
1: No, it's true. And as careful as people might try to be, give you a good example, those enclosed bat stations or bait stations, rather, they're not foolproof. The animal can travel quite a distance before dying after he's been nibbling at that poison inside that enclosed trap. And so they fall prey to other animals or our pets. If you have a cat that is out there roaming around, and he catches one of these rodents that has been nibbling on rodenticide, guess what? Your cat's going to get sick and may even die as well.
0: Well, then let's look at some safer alternatives to rodenticides or something that may target mice and rats. It's Wild Friday, and we're talking with Brian Salt from Salt Haven. Brian, what would be an example of a

0: safer way to go about this?
1: Well, the first thing that comes to my mind is prevention really is the best solution. So sealing up holes and entry points that are allowing animals to get into the building, and storing food securely. You know, if it's left out somewhere where it's easy access, that's going to attract them. For instance, people who raise chickens, chickens are kind of like pigs with feathers. You know, like they'll eat just about anything. And so the people who are raising chickens oftentimes will throw things out to them. Well, they don't get eaten all at once, and they may be out there left open at night. And of course, that's going to attract rodents as well. Using live traps or snap traps when necessary, rather than poisons. That's another alternative. So I think there are ways that we can do this. If we focus on why rodents are attracted to the area, then that opens us up to be able to focus on the long-term prevention and solution.
0: Fantastic advice. Okay, that's rodenticides. That isn't really the only possible toxin in the wild. One of the things that we uncovered was lead becomes an issue. Mm. How is lead out there, and how does it affect animals?
1: Yeah, we see a lot of lead in the fall, and it kind of coincides with hunting season. Lead ammunition fragments can remain in carcasses and gut piles left behind by hunters. So they dress the deer or the animal that they shot in the field, and those lead fragments are devoured by coyotes or foxes or eagles, owls, what have you. And again, and moving right up the food chain. Ducks and geese, they can ingest lead fishing weights or old shot, and that works on them, and that lead poisoning eats away at them that way. Even fish can ingest lead fishing weights, and the fish are caught and eaten by predators like eagles or even by, you know, humans. And so we're bringing that home to our kids type of thing. So lead poisoning affects the nervous system. And that affects coordination and ability to hunt or fly, and often leads to the animal dying. So, yeah, lead poisoning is a significant cause of mortality, especially in birds of prey like eagles and hawks. There was a study done recently where approximately 1 in 8 bald eagles found dead had high lead concentrations consistent with poisoning. So, you know, you got to stop and ask yourself, what are we doing in the environment? And these are things that we can prevent, easily done. We just have to take a little bit of time to examine our what it is we're doing and how we're doing it and what we can do to make it better.
0: Right. And there is non-lead ammunition that is available. I'm not a hunter. I don't know whether that is something that people do not prefer or whatever it happens to be, but those alternatives are out there. If you do have any thoughts on it or know about non-lead ammunition, let us know. 519-643-2222. Brian,
1: One of the problems with that non-lead ammunition is that it's more expensive.
0: Ah.
1: I was in Calgary at Bass Pro, and they had a huge room with boxes and boxes, hundreds of boxes of ammunition, not one non-lead ammunition box in that whole thing. I stopped and talked to one of the people there that was working behind the counter, and he said, well, we don't sell it because it's too expensive and people don't buy it.
0: Hmm.
1: So, yeah, there's a price to pay, I guess.
0: Brian, one more thing that we could look at, and that is plastics. And
1: oh, yeah.
0: The impact. What are you seeing at Salt Haven regarding plastics?
1: Yeah, the plastics are a real problem. And again, it seems to be, it's something that different animals use in different ways. You know, these plastic shopping bags, some birds use those to line their nest with it, and they shred it, and it's, you know, kind of soft and lots of loose ends to it. And when the babies hatch, they get tangled up in it and they can't leave the nest. And we've had owls and merlins. Merlins seem to be the ones that are they use plastics a lot in their nests, and that it becomes a real problem. Plastics are something, even in the small, tiny microplastics, it affects us as humans as well. But it also affects animals. They see something shiny or something red, and they swallow it, and it's a bottle cap. Well, darn it, you know, that's not going to digest very easily. And if they take enough of them, shorebirds are well known for that, and it becomes a real mortality problem for them as well.
0: Brian Salt from Salt Haven. This is 980 CFPL.
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1: So, talking about Ricky Ratchets, guess when Rick bought his first used car?
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1: 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A Renault Fugo. 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Either way, that's 40 years ago.
2: Wow, there sure has been a lot of cars since. Think you'd buy mine?
1: Probably.
3: 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Visit Ricky Ratchets, 140 Clark Road in London.
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0: show.
1: Yeah, it sure is. Hi there, I'm Drex from the Edge Radio Network. You probably hear me occasionally on Power 97 in Winnipeg. Welcome to the show this afternoon. Phone lines are open anytime you want to chat to us this afternoon. We're going to start a bunch of stuff we're going to get through. Travis Danraj and his co-host of the podcast Can't Be Censored, Carmen Wong, are going to be in studio soon. They were recently down in the States and interviewed former CNN anchor and journalist Don Lemon about his plans for the future. It's quite something. We'll chat to them. We start with wildfires, though. As we go to air this afternoon, I can tell you that across this country, once again, we have north of 800 fires burning. And each province is dealing with this in the ways that each province deals with it, either throwing money at it, not having a budget at all, or hoping it's going to fix itself. The fascinating thing I have noticed here is in the last 24 hours, you've probably had three, four different stories of American politicians going, oh, we need to hold Canada accountable for their smoke. It's like, okay, we're going to dive into that. So, yeah, we've got 800 plus fires burning across the country. And that smoke is somewhat going down into the States. But the States also has hundreds of wildfires burning right now as well. So I just don't understand this whole take on, oh, we got to blame the Americans. Sorry, blame the Canadians. Because guess what? They got their own wildfires. And forget the borders. We live on a large piece of land. So the stuff that's falling out of their mouth at this point is just verbal diarrhea.
2: Four Michigan Republican members of Congress, they want answers from Canadian officials. They're saying not enough has been done over the past 3 years.
1: You don't know what you're talking about.
2: To try to prevent smoke from drifting across the border.
1: All right. Now think about that for a second. They haven't done enough in the past 3 years to stop smoke drifting across the border. That's not how wind works. It doesn't just stop at a border. Are these people stupid? Possibly so.
2: That letter signed by John James, Lisa McLean, Jack Bergman, and John Molinar calling for details on how Canada is managing the fires and what will change before next summer.
1: All right, so how are the Americans managing their fires? They've also got hundreds of wildfires burning as well. And if the wind changes direction, then we get their smoke. Do we do the same thing back? No, because we're not stupid. It is the oddest thing. You're coming after a country because smoke is blowing across the border? Huh? Please make it make sense. All right, here is Doug Ford defending our wildfire response.
3: Well, through emergency services, we have a fund there to support any natural disasters, no matter if it's flooding.
1: Right, see, the thing is, and I'm not coming for Ford here. He cannot answer the question because the question posed by the Americans is stupid on presentation. Oh, what are the Canadians doing to stop the smoke coming down across the border? Just listen to that sentence. Say it in your head slowly. It's the dumbest thing you've ever heard. Yeah, we do have a problem with wildfires. We live in a massive forest. That's why we are having wildfires. Our environment's changing. That's why we have wildfires. You know that. I know that. You can do all the forest management you want, you can do and want to do, but still that is not going to 100% stop wildfires from burning. If it's hot and it's dry, it's going to burn. It could be a lightning strike. It could be as simple as a sun ray hitting a broken piece of glass and creating a lens that starts a fire. You all did this with your glasses and your magnifying glasses when you were kids. You started a fire. You've done this. Have you ever done this, Georgie?
4: Yep.
1: Used a piece of glass to sort of control the ray of the sun onto something dry and it lights fire. That's how simple this stuff works.
4: Those were science experiments back in the day.
1: Right. And this is happening in our natural environment. If it's dry and the brush is dry as well and there's something that is going to spark it, it could be some idiot flicking a cigarette butt out a window. So I'm sorry, the Americans really need to give their head a shake on this sort of stuff. actually coming off to Canadians and going, well, geez, you got to do something. Just hearing that on principle, how are you going to stop the smoke coming across the border? You don't stop that. I don't think we put up smoke screens. I don't think that's how it works. And you and I know that that's not how it works. So the poor air quality will continue for much of Canada. I think emergency, from what I read, emergency visits kind of spiked in the last couple of days as well. I've seen a lot of people wearing masks. We're doing this show from Ontario this afternoon. For our listeners in Manitoba and Alberta, you're also dealing with this as well at a different level. Winnipeg today has got hazy conditions. And every single province in this country has wildfires they're dealing with. It is noting that there are wildfires burning in Michigan as we speak. There's actually a map you can look up. It's experienceargis.com. And it'll bring you up a map of the continental United States. You can see Canada above it as well. You can actually see our wildfires, but you can also see the wildfires burning across the U.S. I'm just looking at Michigan right now. And there's a couple of wildfires burning south of Detroit, one south of Ann Arbor, Michigan. A few others down towards Milan and Dundee. So I'm calling out Michigan on this. Quit with the BS. Stop saying we're going to do something about our wildfires when you have the exact same problem right now. The exact same problem. And if you look at the map, it maybe looks like the Americans actually have more fires burning than we do. Our count is north of 800. I don't have an official count on American fires, but when you look at this map they've given you, even in northern Minnesota, because we got wildfires on our side of the border there. So there are wildfires burning right now in Quetico Provincial Park, which is west of Thunder Bay, just north of the Minnesota border. But guess what? Into Minnesota itself, there are massive wildfires there as well. There's one called the Bear Trap Fire, the Thumb Fire, the Wolfpack Fire, the Sioux Fire. So I won't entertain this level of stupidity from Americans saying, oh, the Canadians are going to do something about their smoke. You also have wildfires, so give it a rest. It's just, and the fact that we just take it at face value and go, oh, the Americans are very upset with the Canadians. Call them out. Call them out for the stupidity. We can do what we can do about smoke and fires, and they can do what they can do. But once again, if that wind changes and we get their smoke, do we start acting the same? Probably not. All right, so here's what I want to talk about coming up in the next bit here. We're going to have Travis Danrosch come by, also Carmen Wong. They are the hosts of the Can't Be Censored podcast. They went to the States recently. I saw a little bit of this video this morning. I'll play some audio for it. They're going to be in studio with us. They got a chance to chat to former CNN anchor and presenter Don Lemon. Left the network in interesting circumstances after he had said something on air that upset a few co-hosts. But he's been an independent journalist for the last couple of years. I believe he even had a relationship with Twitter for a time there to be hosting his show on Twitter. He's moved on from that as well, but he's got some really interesting things he wants to try in his life. I don't think it's going to work out for him. We're going to chat to Travis Danrosch and Carmen Wong in studio about exactly what Don Lemon wants to do next. Stay there.

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1: Yeah, you are. I'm Drex from the Edge Radio Network. You probably hear me occasionally at Power 97 in Winnipeg as well, covering for Ben for the next week or so while he takes a vacation with his mom. It is interesting to watch how American politics plays out, not just politicians, but people that want to be politicians. Because every election cycle, you will get a few people coming out of the woodwork going, I think I could be president. I think I could be it. We went through this in the 90s where you'd have those third options, and none of them ever really did anything. They just affected the votes of the two-party system. You know Travis Danrage. You know Carmen Wong. They are the hosts of the podcast Can't Be Censored, and they're in studio with us today. Welcome to the show.
2: Hello.
3: Thanks
2: hello.
3: For having us.
2: Good to see you.
1: Tell me about your podcast, Can't Be Censored. Is it because you got censored and you need some space? Is that
2: there is context around the name.
1: Right. I imagine, yeah.
2: But you know, it is what we Carmen and I are doing right now. It's independent media.
1: Yeah.
2: And you know, the whole kind of thesis statement of and our mission when it comes to Can't Be Censored is to talk to all different folks across the political spectrum. We don't censor people. Right? We let our audience decide for themselves what they think.
1: Okay.
2: That's the conduit.
3: All
2: right.
3: And like, so, Travis and I were both journalists together.
1: Yeah.
3: And we found ourselves, like, you know, always talking about issues and topics, and we would disagree on them a lot. And now that we have our own platform, Travis and I were both journalists together.
1: Yeah.
3: And we found ourselves, like, you know, always talking about issues and topics, and we would disagree on them a lot. And now that we have our own platform, we can do that in a more public way.

0: we had another guest lined up, and I just called, and they dropped out, and I called Ben the night before, and I'm like, who do I talk to? Who is your agent? What publicity department do I need to go through? And he's just like, you're talking to him.
1: Yeah.
0: So,
1: oh,
0: really? And then he just showed up. So Ben did us a solid.
2: Did you at all, look, maybe you don't know this about Ben Mulrooney, but this guy is Canada's preeminent expert on butter tarts. Did you know this?
0: I did not know that. You know what? I recently found out that butter tarts originated in Canada.
2: Yeah, they did.
0: Do you know what else originated in Canada?
2: What's that?
0: The Caesar. It was at the Delta Bow Valley Hotel in Calgary where the Caesar was invented.
2: Uh-huh.
0: There you go.
2: I hadn't seen Clamato juice until I moved to this country 20 years ago. Strangest thing ever. All right, so you've interviewed all these big names. And one of the recent names that you've interviewed is someone that we watched on television for years and years and years and years and years. Started out life as an anchor.
0: Yeah.
2: Didn't really get a lot of success in his career until he hit his 40s.
0: Right.
2: And that's where we get to know Don Lemon on CNN. A somewhat controversial figure while he was at CNN.
0: I know nothing about being controversial.
2: Right. No, you don't. I may ask you about that later. You know, he rubbed some people the wrong way. He eventually was let go from his job because of some things he said on air while he was doing the morning show.
0: Yeah.
2: After that, he moved to Twitter. He was going to host a show on Twitter. And then his relationship with Elon Musk fell apart. So how did you get a chance to speak to Don Lemon?
0: Well, I didn't even realize that I had met him years ago at the Toronto Film Festival. That's actually before the cameras started rolling. That was the first thing he said. We've met before. And I said, no, I don't think we have. But, you know, our team just reached out to his folks and he said, sure.
1: I mean, I would also say that the person we talked to before Don Lemon was Tucker Carlson.
0: Right. Okay.
1: And so we, in our minds, like we've just talked to you about, try to balance things, right?
2: Right. If we talk to Tucker, we should talk to Don.
1: We've got to find someone to, like, you know, someone who's a little bit different than Tucker.
2: Well, they're polar opposites to each other, essentially.
1: Yeah. Not so much anymore, right? Like, not so much anymore.
2: Well, explain that to me.
1: Like, so on the Israel-Gaza issue, they fall on the same side now.
0: Right.
2: Okay.
1: Tucker's kind of an outlier to the Republican Party now. And, you know, Don's
0: a definite outlier to the Republican Party. But we did say this to him, right? We said, you know, we wanted somebody opposite to Tucker Carlson. He said, no, don't put me in the same category as Tucker Carlson because, you know, Tucker, he says, dabbles in conspiracy theories. And Don believes that he is a bastion of truth.
2: Interesting. All right. Can I play this audio from your podcast?
0: Absolutely.
2: So this is from your podcast, Can't Be Censored, which I'm assuming you can find on all the platforms.
0: You can indeed.
2: Right. This is, I haven't even told people what he's going to say.
0: Sure.
2: This is y'all interviewing Don Lemon. Listen to this.
3: Do you have political ambition? Is that true?
4: No, but people keep asking me if I'm running for president.
2: All right. That's a great question. Like, do you have any political ambitions? What does Don Lemon say?
4: And I don't know. I might. I'm serious. I don't know. I might because people keep asking me to do it. And or if I'm going to do it, and I look around, you know, and I see the folks who are, you know, possibly in the running, and some of them are impressive. Many of them, most of them are not. And it seems in this day and age, you don't have to have a ton of political experience because our current president had none. And
3: right.
4: That's very obvious. I actually think I would be a really good president of the United States.
3: Okay, like you're being serious.
4: I'm being totally serious.
2: Karen, he says he's been totally serious. Would he run as a Republican or as a Democrat or as an independent?
0: I thought he was mucking around. That's why I kind of stopped there and I said, wait a second. This is serious. But he's floated the idea kind of not. He didn't go as far as he went in our interview, but he said, you know, maybe I'll do it. But it seems as though he is thinking about this very seriously, thinking about the financing of what it would take to mount a campaign, thinking about members of a team. He's been speaking to folks that have run possibly previously, folks in the political sphere, about what it would take and when he would have to get in.
2: Because even setting up an exploratory idea here is going to cost millions of dollars for him.
1: And he seems ready to do that, according to our conversations with him. And in doing our research on him, we saw that he had mused about it before, but very, very, like, preliminary. And so when we really, like, the interview we did with him goes a lot further than the clip you played. He goes on for quite some time. And his partner, his husband, Tim, was also sitting in on the interview. And afterwards, we asked him, we said, is that all new? Like, has he ever said any of that before? And Tim said, no, he's never gone that far.
2: Wow. So,
0: well, you know, it's interesting. And, you know, to go back to Tucker, when we were sitting down chatting with him, you know, he just made a comment. Carmen asked a question about, like, where do folks in the Republican Party go now?

0: that don't agree with Trump's positions on a range of things. And he said, well, I'm not part of the GOP anymore.
1: Yeah.
0: And that was just a passing comment. But I didn't realize that I was like, he must have said this before. That was the first time he had said that he's breaking with the Republican Party. And now we know that, you know, he possibly could form another party, an independent party. So
1: Colin, let me ask you about that. Is when we look at the American political sort of from 50,000 feet above, there's two-party system. They've tried to run third-party independents before, and it's failed every single time. Mm-hmm. Ross Perot. Who else?
0: There was...
1: who was the Ralph Nader. Ralph Nader was another one as well. Didn't work out for either of those. And what it did is actually ate away at the voting base for the Democrats under Ralph Nader, even though I think he was a Green. And then Ross Perot chewed into some of the Republican sort of votes as well. So is the time right for a third political party? And is America ready for a black gay president?
0: If Don doesn't go with the Democrats.
2: Well, Don never specifically said, and actually, I don't think we asked him whether or not he would be the Democratic nominee or independent. My feeling is that he would want a established party to run behind.
0: Sure.
2: So I think he would want the Democratic nomination. And for that, there's a lot of competition.
1: I can't imagine he would be the first pick to be the nominee.
2: But there have been weirder things that happened.
0: And weirder things have happened, right? I mean, a lot of people said that Donald Trump would never be president of the United States, and now
1: twice,
0: exactly, right? I remember covering the 2016 campaign, and I was just like, this is crazy. I didn't believe that was going to happen. So never say never. However, I will say that folks on the right, I saw Sean Hannity wrote a piece on our interview. You know, it's on Fox last night. It's in the Daily Mail today.
1: What did you say?
0: Well, I mean, they're making light of this, and they're saying basically that this could be the best thing ever to happen for the Republican Party, that Don Lemon is floating his name, because they think that this is a joke. So, I mean, you know, Carmen and I were talking about this afterwards. Is it possible that he's doing this for publicity to raise the name recognition even more?
1: Well, this is what Donald Trump did. Donald Trump decided to run for president in 2015 because he was trying to negotiate a larger contract at NBC. We know that.
0: Mm-hmm. Right.
1: It could be the same thing.
2: Yeah, and, you know, with the Republicans, they've kind of benefited from the cult of personality. So who's to say that a party like the Democrats could not also benefit from the same sort of cult of personality?
1: I have Travis Danraj in studio, Carmen Wong's here as well. They're the host of the Can't Be Censored podcast. More with them on the Ben Mulroney Show on the other side of this. Stay there.
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1: All right, welcome back. I'm Drex from the Edge Radio Network, covering for Ben for the next few days here while he's on vacation. Travis Danraj and Carmen Wong in studio. They're the hosts of the Can't Be Censored podcast. They've been doing this for about 8 months or so. They've interviewed pretty much all the big political power hitters here in Canada. They've interviewed a few people down in the States, too. We just talked about the fact that... when did you chat to Don Lemon, by the way? When was that?
2: Like last week.
1: That was last week. So you'd been holding on to that going, oh my God, he just said he might run for president.
2: Well, you know what? Like, we actually were going to release it in the fall. We were going to take the summer off, you know, do some interviews. And then, you know, Carmen and I were saying after we finished the interview, we're like, I think that's news. Yeah. We probably should put this out sooner.
1: Yeah, Don Lemon running for president is news.
2: Yeah.
1: For sure. All right, Carmen, you've told me that, that you have a bunch of guests coming up. Of those guests, who can you tell me?
3: We have a really good one coming up, and it's a little bit different from what we've been doing because we do a lot of like political interviews and that sort of thing. This one has to do with the WWE wrestling.
1: Okay, what happened?
3: And some behind-the-scenes sordid things that are happening.
1: It's been happening since the 70s,
3: yeah. Tell-all story by someone very close to one of the top wrestlers in the world.
2: You know, a name that everybody in this country would know. Yeah. We also have, you know, folks like Fareed Zakaria. We were just sitting down with him in New York City. We have Arlene Dickinson coming up. We have some bigger names in the States, but we're going to hold on to those.
3: Okay. We're also working on a series with all the premiers in Canada.
2: Yes.
3: Like, okay. We think that, you know, as a country, we would do well to know about other parts of the country and other interests and other, and just, you know, it's a unifying
2: I don't think that some of the regional issues that are affecting provinces get highlighted on a national level as much as they should.
1: Okay.
2: Right? So I think, you know, we were just with Scott Moe in Saskatoon, and we were talking to him about some really important issues for Saskatchewan. That should have a national, international platform. And so we, you know, dug in for about an hour or so with him on
1: that. Okay. Yeah. Can I ask you some difficult questions? And you knew that this may come up. You for a very short period of time.
2: What could it be about? Well, I wonder.
1: You're about to find out. You for a very short period of time had a talk show on the CBC News Network.
2: I did. I recall that.
1: Yeah. And then they removed you. And we were all wondering, where is Travis Danraj?
2: Is this the first time or the second time?
1: And look, you were probably asking, where did Travis go? Question mark. And can I ask you, and I know you can't tell me everything, where is that at? I heard it's still in arbitration. Sure. What's going on between you and the CBC?
2: What's going on between me and the CBC? I mean, I guess that's a big question. I mean, things are status quo, right? Yeah. I mean, we have a... thankfully, they're not saying that I'm still an employee after, you know, months of me being off the air. They were still saying that I was an employee.
1: Yeah.
2: Things are right now kind of at a stalemate here. It is before the Human Rights Commission, right? And so there's limitations in terms of what I can say around that process.
1: Of course, yeah.
2: But I'm sure that, you know, some people listening would have watched parts of the parliamentary testimony. I was more at liberty to say, paint a better picture about what was going on when I was under parliamentary privilege. There's certain things that I can't say because of legal reasons right now.
1: Sure.
2: However, I do think, you know, as I have said on this program before with Ben, I think that the CBC continues to have some major issues that they're not recognizing as reality. They don't think that anything is wrong with the broadcaster. The Senate just did a report, and the Senate recommendations look strangely like, you know, some of the things that I have been saying for a very long time.
1: Right.
2: So there needs to be a recognition that things need to change. I don't know if that's going to happen. I don't have any optimism. But the other thing here is that, you know, I have one lawyer. The CBC has
1: multiple lawyers
2: that are funded by the Canadian taxpayers. So a question that I think Canadians should be wondering is how much money is being spent to try to crush someone?
1: Right. You know, up there with the executive salaries of the CBC
2: exactly,
1: as well.
2: Yeah. Right?
1: Let me ask you both. You are both solid, longtime media professionals, both former television journalists. You both work together.
2: Indeed.
1: How does it feel now that you are out of the Canadian corporate media environment? And look, I'll be honest, every single company in this country right now is going through it. This company, Chorus, our friends over at Rogers, they had to let go of a lot of people as well. There's a lot of people that aren't in jobs right now. A lot of good journalists, a lot of good television and radio journalists, out of work now.
2: I worked in this building, and I'm very sorry to hear the news about the layoffs that are happening with Chorus. But you're absolutely right. It's happening across the country, and I think that is because there's a shift when it comes to audiences, and that has been happening for a very long time. The revenues in terms of advertising are not the same for these, you know, massive once massive media entities, and I think that their change is hard sometimes.
1: Yeah.
2: The CBC is somewhat insulated from that because, of course, they have taxpayer funding. But
3: they're
2: expanding.
1: They have advertising revenue as well. So they're double dipping. So they get government funding and advertising revenue. Difficult question for you both, but obviously being in corporate media jobs, you get a locked in salary, you get benefits as well. When you go out as an independent and do all these interviews, you've got to figure out how you're going to make money, how you're going to pay bills, how you're going to pay your rent, how you're going to travel. So how are you doing that? Is it working out for you?
2: Carmen,
1: is this-
2: you want to take that one?
3: Listen, I'm not going to say it's easy, but I think, you know, we recognize that there is a place for traditional media, for legacy media, despite what happened with Travis and CBC. He still thinks that there is a place for journalism and for the CBC.
2: Absolutely.
3: However, there is also a place for independent media, for people who are doing the things that we're doing, which is not necessarily journalism.
1: Yeah.
3: But, you know, these in-depth interviews that people want to hear. Funding it, you know, I think Canada still has to come a long way in terms of investing in independent media and podcasts. It's definitely been a little bit challenging for us, you know, trying to go out there and get sponsors and advertisers for our program. We're always looking for interested people who want
2: to
3: get...
2: If anybody wants to sponsor Can't Be Censored that's listing right now, listen, we are taking
3: you,
2: that.
3: You would think, because, you know, we have one of the top podcast YouTube shows in Canada. The views that we get, you know, far surpass some of the other people who are doing the same thing. And it's still challenging.
2: It's still challenging. And I'll be honest with you, right? Like, this has been a bit of a journey for Carmen and I. And there are times where we, you know, say to each other on the phone late at night, like, is this worth doing? But we strongly believe in the mission of the show. We believe that there you know, is an audience out there.
1: And the difference between working in a corporate media environment to being independent is you can choose which stories you want to follow up on.
2: That's a new thing.
1: Yeah. And look, I'll be honest, I've worked for this company on and off for about 12 years, and I've never once been told not to do a story or to do a specific story. I will say that. But in some places, they'll say, hey, tap the brakes on that one.
2: For sure.
1: Or maybe focus on this one. You don't need to do that.
2: We don't need to do that. And I'll just do a shout out for Chorus. When I was at Global, that never happened to me either. Right.
1: You got to do the stories you wanted to do.
2: I got to do the stories that I wanted to do. And, you know, folks will remember that I was the Queen's Park bureau chief for Global News. And I was a pretty big thorn in Doug Ford's side.
1: And Colin DeMello has done a very good
2: job
1: grinding the gears as well.
2: Yeah, he 100% has. But I, you know, when it comes to independent media, yes, that is a luxury that nobody is telling us, okay, this interview has to go here, this interview has to go here, we don't have money to do this, we don't have that.
3: Less with talk media, but more with like broadcasting, which we were in, where you're confined to a minute 30, and then you get a clip, someone really quick. Audiences and people don't get the full understanding of issues, the context of things, when you don't get to spend a lot of time talking about it.
1: And the great thing is about a YouTube video or something that's being put on social media, I can pause it and come back to it. I don't have to go, oh, do I get the sound bite? I can get that full 20, 30 minute in-depth conversation with a politician or a newsmaker.
2: For sure. And I will just say this as well about our platform. Like we took our journalist hats off. I don't consider myself a journalist. I don't think Carmen any longer considers ourselves journalists, because we are doing, we're just having conversations with people. Now, we have had a lot of political content on the show, but we're trying to move more into culture, celebrity, sports. We're doing
3: issues,
2: next week, issues as well.
3: Yep.
2: And that's the, you know, the advantage of having a platform. It's like what Carmen and I are interested in.
1: I like that you're just trying it, and you've been doing it for 8 months, and it's working out. Like, where are you in the rankings of views? Like, pretty, like up
2: it
1: in the top 5?
2: It depends on what episode, right? Like, when we had Pierre on, we were top 3 in the country.
1: Right, because people want to see what he has to say.
2: People wanted to see what they had to say. I mean, I was the first episode. People were very interested in that. But it ebbs and flows based on, you know, who is the guest. But we are trying to curate an audience that has a range of perspectives. And also, if you click on Can't Be Censored, you might not agree with the person. A lot of our audience that watch Tucker Carlson does not agree with Don Lemon's position on a lot of issues.
1: Oh, look, there's a lot of people that listen to talk radio every day that don't agree with what's been said.
2: However, if you hear one thing in an interview that you're like, okay, this humanizes that person a little bit. Perhaps things won't be as polarized.
1: Yeah, absolutely true. Travis Trent, Dan Raj in studio, Carmen Wong in studio. Go follow their podcast, Can't Be Censored. It's on all of the platforms where you could think of finding a podcast. Thanks so much for coming in.
2: Thank
1: it was
2: you.
1: A pleasure.
2: Thanks
1: for
2: having us. Appreciate it.
1: Don Lemon, will he run for president? God, I hope not. Drex covering for the Ben Mulrooney Show. More next. Stay there.
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1: So after I finish hosting the Ben Mulrooney Show, I'm going to go home and sleep for a couple of hours. Then I'm going to a Madonna Confessions to dance party. Because I'm allowed to. The reason I'm playing Madonna, mentioning Madonna, is she's going to be part of the World Cup halftime performance. Which is going to be very cool. It's going to be very busy. It's going to be very, very busy. It's the first time FIFA has done a World Cup halftime show. It will take place on Sunday at MetLife Stadium in New Jersey. It's only going to be 11 minutes long. I don't think it's going to be 11 minutes long.
2: So many people are saying that usually a halftime is of 15 minutes.
1: Yeah.
2: And it should have been 11 minutes, but Now they're saying they're pushing that limit to 30 minutes and let the performance be for almost 20 minutes.
1: Right, which is what they should do. It's a performance. Here's what's so strange about this. So Madonna being added, because she wasn't on the list. I think a couple of weeks ago, we were just talking about Shakira, BTS, Justin Bieber, and a few other pop stars are going to be there. Robbie Williams. What? Why? England ain't playing in the final. Then again, neither is the U.S. So FIFA executives apparently, and I love this. I love that someone has finally pushed them to their limit. Because you know and I know that FIFA think they're untouchable and can do anything they want. The British Columbia government installed a VIP-only elevator for the World Cup because FIFA wanted it. Because they didn't want rich people to mix with the poor. So they put in a VIP, I'm not lying, they put in a VIP elevator for rich a-holes who wanted to avoid poor people. That's exactly what it is, and it deserves to be called out. So apparently Madonna is pushing for full creative control over her set. She should get it. She's Madonna. She's asked for elaborate custom staging, non-stop rehearsals, top-level security, and a production budget described as astronomical. Oh, FIFA, are you out of money? You can't afford this? Please. You have so much money. Like, you literally gallivant into a country and leave them with crippling debt every few years. Give me a break. You can afford this. You can afford this because of all of the thousands of volunteers that you didn't pay at all. And you should be paying them. It is worth noting that FIFA is 100% a commercial entity. It is a business. They'll tell you they're a charity and not for profit. But they're for their own pockets, let me tell you. Remember that video from years ago of the guy with the stack of ones just going up and flicking it onto Sepp Blatter? Greatest thing you ever saw. And nothing has changed. So I'm glad that Madonna is holding their feet to the fire. Madonna is treating it like a centerpiece of a global comeback. FIFA underestimates how intense she is. An insider has told Yahoo.com... that inside the soccer's organization's officials are willing to endure the headache because no artist alive turns a performance in like a global media event other than Madonna. Like, I get it. And let's be honest, when you look at the lineup, so you're saying it's going to be maybe 20 minutes performance?
2: Maybe. Oh, the official site says that it's going to go on for 12 to 13.
1: Madonna's going to be there. Shakira is going to be there. BTS. One of the most famous and sought-after Korean bands on the planet is going to be in there. Justin Bieber is going to be there as well. All of those artists, maybe not Shakira like she used to be 10 years ago.
2: Coldplay.
1: Coldplay is going to be there. All of these artists draw a crowd, and that's what they're wanting. They want to bring in that that halftime television audience. They want to get the numbers. So you've got two matches happening. The match tomorrow... on Saturday is going to be for third place. This is between France and England. Is anyone watching that? Are you going to watch that one?
2: Yes.
1: What's the point?
2: Why not?
1: Third place.
2: At the end, it's still a match between France and England.
1: Was it Nelly that said, I am number one, two's not a winner, three no one remembers?
2: Yes.
1: I think Nelly said that, right? You know, the guy with the Band-Aid on his cheek? I don't know why I know rap lyrics, but there you go. Third place, France and England, 2 o'clock tomorrow in Miami. And then Sunday, 3 p.m. At the stadium in New Jersey, Argentina and Spain. Joy Jeet is a massive soccer fan. He's the soccer correspondent for the Ben Mulrooney Show. and knows everything about soccer.
2: Oh my God! Why do I feel like you're about to put me on a spot?
1: I'm about to set you up for something. No, I'm not. Apparently, our wildfires could be smoking out the FIFA World Cup final. Oh no! Don't worry, the American politicians will complain about it. I did mention this earlier, the rate of American politicians complaining about smoke. Someone did text me, incidentally, and said, oh, maybe we should finally blame the Americans for all of the ash that Mount St. Helens dumped on us in the early 80s. Yes, we should. It blacked out the sky for like 3 or 4 weeks. What a strange thing to have Madonna there. I think that's going to be the reason I watch. I don't even care who wins between Argentina. I literally could not. I cannot contain my indifference about who wins the World Cup. All I know is Madonna's going to be there. BTS is going to be there. Have you made any money betting on games, by the way? Have you? Come on.
2: Oh, yes.
1: What was your budget?
2: So every month, my budget was $100.
1: $100. You have $100 a month to bet on any soccer fixture?
2: Any soccer fixture.
1: This is even without FIFA being in the...
2: Soccer
1: game.
2: Yes. So okay. I can just take out $100 a month from my account.
1: Yeah.
2: And if I win, I can use that money to bet more. If I lose all 100, then I'm done for the month.
1: Okay.
2: And I've made good amount.
1: How much did you make over the World Cup? Be honest. What was your initial investment? So
2: $100.
1: $100 for the month of FIFA.
2: Yes.
1: How much money have you made?
2: Somewhere around $1,200.
1: Yes. See, he knows what he's talking about. That's amazing. Really?
2: Yeah.
1: Hang on, you're not gonna put that $1,200 on the final match, are you?
2: No, for sure not. Come on.
1: Out of that $1,200, are you now allowed to put some money on the Argentina Spain match?
2: Yes.
1: What's your bet gonna be on that?
2: So Argentina, technically looking at all the stats and how the World Cup has been, Argentina should win.
1: Here we go.
2: Apart from that, but I really want Spain to win. So let's see.
1: You want Spain to win. So you're putting your money on Argentina to win, but you want Spain to win, huh?
2: No, I don't put money on the winners. I put the money on who will take a few shots, the tackles and everything.
1: I see. I don't gamble, so I have zero idea of what you're even doing. Like, do you do it on the internet?
2: Yeah, there are apps out there.
1: Oh, I know. I see them advertised. Every commercial break. I cannot watch television in this province without some sort of iGaming place playing me an ad. It's nauseating. $1,200 is pretty good, though.
2: Thank you.
1: How many new soccer jerseys have you added to your collection throughout the World Cup?
2: Five more.
1: Five more. Are they legitimate or are they knockoffs?
2: Knockoffs.
1: Okay.
2: I got them for $15 each.
1: All right. Was this before the Toronto Police Service? If you don't know the story for the rest of our listeners across the country, just before the World Cup, the Toronto Police shut down a counterfeit operation of thousands of jerseys. Yet Joyjeet still is buying counterfeit jerseys. So which ones do you got? What five did you add?
2: So I've got Brazil.
1: Yep.
2: I've got Ronaldo Portugal one.
1: Yep.
2: I've got the Canada Alphonso Davies one, the black one. And I've also got the England Harry Kane one. Four, not five. My bad.
1: All right. And what are you wearing Sunday for the Argentina-Spain match? What do you got?
2: I'm wearing Spain's, not jersey, but a Spain T-shirt.
1: A T-shirt?
2: Yep.
1: All right. Good luck with that. We say goodbye to our friends at 880 Chet in Edmonton. They're going to go off and do their own thing this afternoon. And we will continue with more of the Ben Mulroney Show on the other side of this. Stay there.
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